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2: If you're Taco Bell, you turn cyclosporiasis into a promotional opportunity. The fast food chain has dropped the price of its enchilada and its nacho fries from $4.29 and $2.89 respectively to $1 apiece today only and when purchased through the Taco Bell app. The company hasn't said whether the promotion is a direct result of the outbreak, but neither nacho fries nor the enchilada contains lettuce, which has been linked to thousands of cases of cyclosporiasis in 41 states. Jim Ryan, ABC News.
1: BMW is recalling nearly 319,000 vehicles because the starter could overheat and cause a fire. Nine models are affected. On Saturday, a United Nations committee will vote on designating the Okinawa Swamp in Georgia as the nation's 27th World Heritage Site. Some locals don't want it because they're anti-United Nations. The refuge is owned and managed by U.S. Fish and Wildlife Service. In one night, Boston felt the thrill of victory and the agony of defeat. A Red Sox win in the first of a doubleheader yesterday, 15th win in a row, tying a franchise record for consecutive wins. Then they lost the second game to the Orioles, Boston manager Chad Tracy.
3: We just won 15 games in a row, and I think all of us knew that, like, that's going to end at some point. It just happened to end tonight, so they're already refocused.
1: The Red Sox open a three-game set against the Blue Jays tomorrow. Dave Packer, ABC News.
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19: Welcome back to the Lars Larson Show. It's a pleasure to be with you. I'm going to get to your phone calls and emails in a moment, but there is a raft of things to talk about tonight. Among them, coming up this hour, the mayor of New York City is making headlines in the Middle East. Should he be focused on fixing the problems of his own city first? 1 year ago, President Donald Trump signed his new tax law. Has it put more money in your pocket or mostly helped big corporations? 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Why does everything have to come back to race? And take just a moment to cast a vote in my X poll. 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Should America ban surrogacy deals with foreign nationals? Meaning, if a foreign national man or woman wants to hire an American to give birth to a baby, I don't like the process at all. I mean, I would tell you that even if it only involves Americans, I don't like the process because it turns babies, human beings, into some kind of a product that you can order up like you'd order something from Amazon. In this case, a Chinese national, the case I'm talking about, a Chinese national, a man, decided to commission a baby. It turned out to be triplets. There was a woman hired to be the surrogate for that in St. Augustine, Florida. Now, sadly, one of the three babies, the three triplets, died from complications, but the other two are alive. And now the mom is fighting for custody because the intended father, the man who paid the bill, the man who hired her to be a surrogate, never showed up to claim the babies. Now, think about that. I understand we probably all ordered something from a catalog company, and when it arrived, we said, I don't care, it came too late. Would you do that with a child? Should America ban surrogacy deals, especially when it comes to foreign nationals, especially gestational surrogacy contracts involving residents of foreign countries of concern, including China? That's the law that was just put on the books about 3 weeks ago, about 22 days ago in the state of Florida. They're going to make it illegal. They're going to say you can't have this kind of contract to sell a baby. You can't do it. Should America ban surrogacy deals with foreign nationals? I'd say yes. You can find the question at Lars Larson Show and at LarsLarson.com, and brought to you by AMAC, the Association of Mature American Citizens. AMAC has the conservative values I believe in, I joined, and you should too. Just go to amac.us or call 888-262-2006. AMAC's better. Better for you and better for America. Let me give you an idea of some of the other stories that are on my agenda tonight. An illegal alien championed by Senator Dick Blumenthal registered to vote in Connecticut after falsely claiming U.S. citizenship at the DMV. And he's been under a final deportation order for more than 25 years. That's according to a FOIA, Freedom of Information Act request. Sneed Kerkernian first entered the U.S. illegally in 1997, used a fraudulent Dutch passport. He was issued a final order of removal in 1997, and he's still there. Despite that order remaining active over two decades, he registered to vote in 2018. He got a driver's license in Connecticut by lying about his citizenship. Last month, Dick Blumenthal publicly pushed for his release from ICE custody, calling his detention cruel and unconscionable and praising his courage and his faith. Apparently, Dick Blumenthal, that's the guy who lied about his service in the Vietnam War. He's a guy who apparently likes illegal aliens so much that even a guy like that, who was ordered removed 25 years ago, he was supposed to have left the country by then. He's still not. And apparently he thinks the guy is a courageous guy. Glad to get your phone calls at 866-HEY-LARS. That's 866-439-5277. Send your emails to talk@LarsLarson.com. A shout out to our friends in Adele, Georgia, who catch Great Talk Radio all day long on WDDQ. That's FM 92.1. I show there Monday through Friday. Let me tell you about a very disturbing story. Should we trust artificial intelligence companies to police their own runaway machines? OpenAI, which is one of the big players in that particular industry, they say ChatGPT hacked into another AI company on its own. I mean, to any of the rest of you, does this begin to sound a lot like Skynet? Remember the bad guys in the Terminator movies, that you had a network of computers that operated robots, and that the network had decided to make its own decisions and didn't care what the people wanted? ChatGPT maker OpenAI says it is still investigating an unprecedented cyber incident that led its artificial intelligence system to break out of a testing environment and hack into another AI company. I didn't even know that was possible. OpenAI said 2 days ago that two of its most capable AI models were responsible for the cyber attack that targeted AI startup Hugging Face. Hugging Face said last week it had detected an intrusion into its data processing system it suspected was caused by an AI agent acting on its own. This really does sound like science fiction. San Francisco-based OpenAI says the AI used stolen credentials and discovered a previously unknown vulnerability to access Hugging Face's computer servers. It was working to reduce guardrails because it was supposed to be in an isolated testing environment known as the sandbox. And listen to the way it's described by Colin Shea Blimer, who's a cybersecurity research guy at Georgetown University Center. He says it was working with reduced guardrails. It went off and did this hack all by itself, as far as we can tell. This is the highest level of autonomy that we've seen in the use of the large language model for cyber operations. University of Amsterdam and its scientist, social scientist, Hannes Kuhls, says the framing of the cyber attack as an AI agent acting on its own is an unnecessary anthropomorphism. I actually know what that is. That takes some of the heat off the company. It is a human decision to switch off these specific safeguards. Anthropomorphism, that's when you assign human characteristics to an inanimate object. Like you walk into work after your car wouldn't start and say, my car hates me today. That's anthropomorphizing. And apparently this guy is trying to say, all they're trying to do is blame the computer. It's really not the computer's fault. It's actually the fault of human beings. Now, there may be some truth to that, but what do we do when we've got computer software that becomes so sophisticated, it can go out and launch one of its own attacks, and the humans can't do much to stop it? Oh, and the last thing I've got to mention to you, a former Amazon Teacher of the Year has now been charged with raping a child in Lynn, Massachusetts. The Essex District Attorney's Office announced yesterday that a grand jury has indicted Timon Tran, 38, charging him with aggravated rape of a child with a 10-year age difference, indecent assault, and battery on a person 14 and over. All of this, the allegations made during the 22-23 school year by a student 14 years old at the time. Tran has pleaded not guilty. He's got a right to his day in court. We'll see what happens then. Coming up in a moment, should a New York City mayor threaten to arrest the prime minister of one of our allies? We'll talk about that up next.

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3: Hey, welcome back to the Lars Larson Show. You know, New York City's Mayor Zohran Mamdani says that he could arrest Benjamin Netanyahu, the Prime Minister of Israel, if the Prime Minister comes to New York. Is that international law, or is that the mayor trying to pick a fight that is way outside his lane? Thought we'd put that question to Bob Barr, former CIA analyst, former member of the U.S. Congress. Bob, welcome back.
14: Well, thank you, Lars. And, you know, I saw a headline in an article today that accurately captures what Mayor Mamdani is, and that is John Fetterman. Senator Fetterman called him a clown over his threats to arrest the Israeli prime minister if he comes to New York, which he's planning to do for the UN. You know, this guy Mamdani is he's a weirdo. I mean, he's far left. You look at his background, his family, trace its roots back, and you look at the positions he's taken over the years, both in the New York Assembly and as mayor. I mean, he's far out there.
3: Well, and does he, let's start at the beginning of this. Does he even have the legal authority to arrest a foreign head of state who sets foot on land in the state of New York, in the city of New York? My understanding of the laws that created the ability to have the United Nations there say the city of New York has no authority to take any of those people into custody, do they?
14: That's correct. They don't. Now, if a foreign head of state were coming to New York City on a personal visit, that would be different. But coming to New York City for United Nations business or for other official business, no, the mayor of New York does not have the authority to arrest them. And if he tried, he would have a real problem with the federal government.
3: So is the mayor
14: subject to arrest?
3: So is this crazy communist socialist mayor, is he just trying to be obnoxious? Because I don't know how much you accomplish by just being obnoxious that way.
14: You get a headline, and this guy seems to live for headlines. And, you know, you make outrageous statements and stake out positions like this, and people are going to pay attention. And no matter how goofy your position might be that you've taken, there are going to be people out there who are cheering him on. Not a majority, hopefully, but enough so that he, you know, feels like he's done something right.
3: Well, in fact, when they talk about the International Criminal Court, does that thing have any real legitimacy at all worldwide? Because the ICC is referenced all the time, but I'm not aware that they've actually brought anybody to justice in any way, shape, or form. And my last recollection is the United States has not even signed on to that. So it doesn't really apply to us anyway, does it?
14: It does not. The United States properly has refused to join the ICC. And when the ICC, a couple of times in the past, I think it was with regard to an African official, tried to arrest them for a violation of human rights or something, they were ruled out of order at The Hague. So the ICC really doesn't have anything other than just a microphone to spout its leftist babble.
3: You know what's funny about this, Bob, is that I got really, it kind of got under my skin that the mainstream media, the legacy media, would frequently cover Donald Trump, and they would say words this effect. They say, President Trump, with no authority at all, announced this, or with no factual basis for it, announced that. And I would think if they're going to apply that kind of coverage to the president of the country that they're part of, that the very least they would do is, when the ICC is mentioned, say, the ICC, which has no validity under U.S. law, and the U.S. is not a signatory, except I don't see them do it. And when they do talk, they don't talk that much.
14: Lars, you're asking for consistency.
3: Yes.
14: How dare you?
3: I know. It's like Mark Twain said, consistency is the hobgoblin of small minds. But I don't understand this guy. If this is how he plans to deal with things, what is he going to do when later on this year or next year, as these fixes that he promised to bring to New York City that most of us didn't believe he was going to be able to do anyway. But when he starts to fall flat on his face and it becomes clear how much time he's wasted on other garbage like this,
15: then people are going to say you're wasting all your time on the ICC and things like that, and you can't even take on the real issues of the city that you ran to be mayor of?
14: Well, the problem is a lot of people don't pay attention to the details once somebody is elected. They'll pay attention maybe a few months before the next re-elect comes around. And he, as the mayor, he has enough largesse that he can hand out to keep his very loud opposition at least quiescent. So unfortunately, as the mayor, he can do an awful lot to keep himself in there, at least to the end of this term, which is can result in a lot of damage, right?
15: Or until the money runs out. Is Donald Trump at some point going to have to tell New York City, hey, Trump to New York, drop dead the way, what was it, Ford did back in the day?
14: Yeah, and knowing Trump, as you do from following him and so forth, he would not only say that, but he might even use more colorful language.
15: Yeah, because they are going to run themselves entirely into the ditch. I mean, my read is he's going to be the proof positive of Lady Thatcher when she said the problem with socialism is when you run out of other people's money. I have a feeling New York City is going to hit that point. I know they've been bailed out by Albany so far, but at some point, would it surprise you to see New York City going to the U.S. Congress saying, you got to give us some money, we're broke, and being told no?
14: I can see that happening because there's only so many places he can go for additional money. And if city taxpayers are not going to pay more, and if Albany is not going to pay more, he'll come to his buddies in the Congress. But so long as the Republicans have a majority, I cannot see him, and Lord, I hope not, getting anywhere.
15: No, and I would hope that what they do is say, if you want to have a balanced budget, go back and spend within your means and leave it alone. That is Bob Barr. Bob is a former member of Congress, former CIA analyst, and always welcome on this program. Bob, thank you very, very much. By the way, I wanted to tell you about something very simply. 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
2: 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Hey, Dawn, welcome to the program. Thanks for the call from
3: hi.
2: Connecticut.
3: Yeah,
2: what's on your mind?
3: Question.
2: Sure.
3: Comments about that stomach illness brought on by the produce is nationwide. And you think it's going to end?
2: Yeah. Yeah, it's based on a parasite that gets onto produce, including lettuce, and the parasite is generally, as I understand, we had one of our medical experts on last week. It's because people don't wash their hands after they use the toilet, so it's what the doctors like to call the fecal oral route, which is probably the most polite way of saying it on the radio. Is it going to end? Sure, it's going to end. I mean, the cryptosporiasis is something that occurs every year. There happens to be a bit more of it this year than most years, and so it has raised a certain amount of alarm, but it really is not anything dramatically new as far as we're concerned. And they've tried to identify the source of the produce. They thought it was Taylor Farms, I think, out of Mexico. And and they said, so don't eat things with lettuce on it for right now. But, Don, does that answer your question?
3: I want to buy, strawberries, raspberries, blueberries, blackberries, peaches, pears, celery.
2: Wash them off.
3: Peppers.
2: Wash them off.
3: Can I buy all that?
2: I think you can. I think you'd be smart to wash off your produce. And they've also said, don't buy the pre-bagged salad mixes. This is where they've, because they said that's where it's tougher to remove it. Buy a head of lettuce, whatever kind you like, and then peel off the outside leaves of that lettuce and then wash the rest and make sure that you take those kind of precautions.
3: Bananas and microwavable sweet potatoes, too.
2: And that would work, although I don't want to microwave my lettuce. How's that, Dawn?
3: No.
2: I don't think that'd be very tasty. No. But I appreciate your phone call, Don. Thanks very much. I hope that answered your question. I mean, a lot of times maybe we don't do enough to try to answer those nuts and bolts questions about what's going on. When you've got something like this cryptosporiasis that is, it sounds pretty nasty, explosive diarrhea. I mean, just the name alone would scare the daylights out of you. Let me tell you this. Representative Jasmine Crockett, member of Congress, member of the Democrat Party, party of slavery since 1829, Jasmine Crockett says there's a racist reason that people rooted against Argentina in the World Cup. Is she reading politics into a game that actually brought the world together? Fox News reporting that during a House Oversight Government Reform Subcommittee, this happened 2 days ago, Jasmine Crockett, who's not exactly God's gift to intelligent commentary in the United States Congress, she remarked that the World Cup had captured the imagination of the entire world when they saw all of these people of color were playing for all these teams. Addressing one of the witnesses who testified at the hearing, she said, ultimately, if you recall, the last two teams, it was Argentina and Spain, and it seemed like the vast majority of the world was rooting for Argentina, or actually against Argentina, right? And why was that? Give me an explanation, if you could guess. The witness replied Spain had the best team. That's maybe why they were rooting for them. Crockett said that is also a racist history that exists as it relates to Argentina. So in other words, this is a woman who has a racial chip on her shoulder that she wants to have the witnesses tell her what she wants to hear. Now, do I think that's the way for Congress to investigate anything? I do not. But I got a few other things to share with you. And then in a moment, a year after President Trump signed his tax package, did it actually deliver for American workers or mainly for corporate America? We're going to get into that in the latter part of this hour. But first, let me share this with you. Number one, turns out that opposition to those computer data centers, you know, all this AI stuff, by a conservative social movement isn't very conservative at all. A group that billed itself as a grassroots conservative movement against new data centers carried out a series of nationwide protests enlisting the help of Green Party figures and Democrat-aligned activists in corporation records reviewed by Fox News Digital lists staffers from the Center for AI Safety, which is a San Francisco nonprofit, as humans first initial employees. The Center for AI Safety also provided a loan to Humans First to serve as startup capital. We're going to have to watch this kind of thing a lot more closely as time goes on, because the folks who are trying to take a position for or against something and then have activists get out on the streets about it, they're going to try to camouflage where that support is coming from and where it is going to. Now, what did they find? Featured speakers at the event, which was supposed to be a conservative social movement, included a former Democrat state lawmaker, a current Democrat candidate for the state legislature, a member of the Party for Socialism and Liberation. Does that sound like a conservative social movement? Because it sure doesn't to me. And the Associated Press, AP, just announced that your hard-earned tax dollars are flowing to a trans Nepalese job protection program. HIV prevention workers in Nepal say they have lost funding through USAID. So it gave them a few options for survival. It turns out that they were getting money from USAID. And I think America should have put USAID out of business. But after the U.S. slashed that foreign aid, one of the workers there, a last name of Lama, said that 280,000 aid workers worldwide found themselves out of a job. And of those 281,000, about 23,000 of them were American. The rest were foreign nationals. And as a result of the drop in global aid, HIV testing fell by 22%, and funding for things like condoms fell by more than 90%. That's where your hard-earned tax dollars were actually going. And can you imagine a sadder story than this one? What began as an engagement celebration ended in heartbreak. An Arkansas police officer drowned trying to save his newly engaged fiance. Officer Fred Marsh, 24 years old, had proposed on Saturday morning. The couple was headed out for a canoe trip on Missouri's Elk River with friends. When his fiance was caught in the current trying to get back in the boat, Marsh, Officer Marsh, and another officer jumped in to rescue her. They got her to safety, but Marsh had become exhausted. He disappeared beneath the water, and unfortunately, his body was found the very next day. They said he saw the love of his life in distress. He gave his life helping somewhere else. And then I want to mention this one, too. A Montana teenager who was out just on a trip alongside the river, saw somebody who'd run into trouble. He had been practicing for a year with his lariat so that he could go out and rope cows. You know what he did? He had that lariat that day, used it and his rodeo skills to save a man from drowning. That is the positive side of things, so congratulations to him as well. Back in a moment, we'll talk about the working families tax cut and whether or not it actually helps working families.

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1: Welcome back to the Lars Larson Show. It's a pleasure to welcome to the program Kent Strang, who is the Managing Director of Americans for Prosperity. Kent, welcome back to the program. I want to talk about Donald Trump's tax package, the working families tax cut, signed into law a year ago. And I think well of the idea, but it's not hard to find liberals who want to badmouth it all day long.
2: Lars, it's great to be with you. Thank you for having me back.
1: Sure, I'm glad to do it, but would you mind explaining to my audience, because they're going to hear this was a tax cut primarily for the rich. It's like a broken record that the liberals and the Democrats in this country can never get away from, and yet the numbers tell an entirely different story, don't they?
2: They absolutely do. The working families tax cut is a proven success for hardworking Americans because it keeps their hard-earned dollars where they belong, in their pockets, while successfully blocking what would have been the biggest tax hike in American history. It would have cost a family of four $1,500 in a tax hike. Meanwhile, the typical taxpayer is getting $2,300. They're paying that less in taxes thanks to the working families tax cut. So they're seeing tax relief. They're keeping more of their money. They're not giving it to Uncle Sam. And the provisions in this bill help small businesses and they help families. They're not going to big, gigantic corporations like the left wants you to believe.
1: Well, and that's the concern I want to push back against, because I hear them saying, yes, but they've cut spending. Well, frankly, most of what I've heard about cutting spending in the last 18 months of the Trump administration has been about cutting the waste, fraud, and abuse. And that if we cut that out of the system, there will be plenty of benefit left for the people that that program is actually aimed at, won't there?
2: Well, that's absolutely right. And look, we have an unsustainable amount of spending and an unsustainable amount of debt. And I am proud that the One Big Beautiful Bill, the Working Families Tax Cut, reduced spending by $1 trillion, that it invested in border security because our border was an absolute disaster when this bill passed, and that it allowed 7 million Americans to be able to have access to health savings accounts so they can make healthcare decisions instead of big insurance and bureaucrats in Washington, D.C. Also, when we look at the provisions for small businesses, they can deduct 100% of their equipment. What does that allow folks to do? That allows them to buy more equipment for their small business. They can invest in their small business. They can thrive. They can grow. They can hire more employees. I was just talking to a lady in North Carolina named Vicky, and she said, thanks to the working families tax cut, I invested in more equipment and I expanded my business. I opened a second location. I hired more people. I can reinvest in my community. That's what we're seeing all across the country. It's helping people like Vicky.
1: Well, and I really am glad you brought that up, because there have been so many times I've explained to people, I said, if I buy a piece of equipment for my small business, because the radio show is a small business, Lars Radio LLC, and I said in the past, I would have to take a computer or another piece of equipment and expense it out over a number of years, which made it more expensive at the front end to be able to buy that equipment. But if I'm a small business, no matter what kind of small business you are, and you can say, hey, this year we were really profitable, let's buy some of that new equipment we were planning to buy, and we'll take it against our tax liability for this year. You know, you get the entire expensing that year, which makes it easier as a small company to be able to buy that stuff without having a giant impact. Or, say, buying a piece of equipment, planning to take it against profits that you haven't even made. They're going to be made 2 or 3 years from now. And then you get to 2 or 3 years from now, and you don't have the profitable year you thought you were going to have. It makes everything a lot more fraught as you're trying to run your business.
2: That is absolutely right. And Americans for Prosperity, we talk to Americans every single day. We're out on the road right now with an effort we're calling Camp Prosperity. We've knocked on 27 million doors. We meet families. We meet small business owners. That provision alone comes up everywhere we go because it is so meaningful. They get to legitimately take that investment in their country and in their company, and it allows them to not only invest in that equipment, but they're growing. They're moving into bigger locations. They're buying more machinery for their business. They're adding those employees. We also speak to so many people like, oh, well, now I get to invest more into my community. I get to sponsor that Little League team. And it's funny how you see their immediate thought is, how can I help my community? In addition to how do I help my small business? But also it locked in the 21% corporate rate. And that certainty also allows those businesses to prepare for the future and think about how they're going to get by, not just in the next year, but the next five, the next 10, the next 20 years.
1: Well, and the other thing, and I don't know how we can get somebody to do the math on this, but I'm talking to Ken Strang, who's managing director at Americans for Prosperity. But one of the biggest problems for Medicaid and Medicare, and they're two different programs, one for the poor, one for the elderly, is that they compensate people in the medical business 65, 70 cents on the dollar. And so you constantly hear from people saying, well, I've got Medicaid or I've got Medicare, but I can't find a doctor who's willing to actually extend service to those people. And it's because they're paying the doctor pennies on the dollar instead of paying 100 cents on the dollar. And it makes it difficult for doctors and hospitals and clinics to do it. I keep hoping if they can cut enough of the waste, fraud, and abuse and reduce the unnecessary dollars out the door, they're just going to fraud artists. And you could actually increase that compensation and say, you know, if the government's going to buy you health insurance, we'll pay 95 cents on the dollar to every doctor. Then you'll get more doctors saying, okay, I can treat patients for that amount of money. They can't do it at 65 cents on the dollar.
2: Right, and it kills the incentives. Look, we need to make sure that the incentives are aligned here, and it's such a difficult part. And we know that the waste, fraud, and abuse is rampant, and it's something that we absolutely have to pull out. And the critics are quick to show that, oh, it's cutting services. Well, what they need to do is they need to find the waste, the fraud, and abuse, and they're conflating finding waste, fraud, and abuse with cutting services and moving people who should not be in these programs. There have been report after report of people who are no longer living, people who should not be on these programs, people who are signed up as ghost accounts where they're signed up multiple times on the same name, the same Social Security number, and they're removing those folks. And we have to clean those roles up so we're not, taxpayers are not on the hook for all these liabilities. And we absolutely have to do that because there's still so much waste, fraud, and abuse that I'm glad that this bill starts that, but there's still so much more that we can do. We haven't found all the waste, fraud, and abuse in this government.
1: No, we haven't. And Ken, like, I was watching one of Nick Shirley's videos the other night. I haven't talked to Nick Shirley, but I don't know the guy, but his work is very good. And he said what's supposed to be a senior center, and there are maybe 100 people there. And he's asking the manager of the center, he says, the records have done is having 7,700 members. Are they here? And the guy was clearly just an employee. And he said, we don't have 7,700 members. Well, the government is paying you for 7,700 members. If that's the kind of service that we're cutting, I'm good to go with cutting those kinds of services. Stop the waste, fraud, and abuse. That is Ken Strang, who's managing director of Americans for Prosperity. It's a Thursday, and you're listening to the Lars Larson Show. If you want to send me an email, talk@LarsLarson.com. 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
3: What would you give for a child you loved to make their wish come true? To help them fight a critical illness? Just imagine what you'd do.

0: active House of Congress for members who buy corporate stocks. The bill would cover their spouses and dependent children, too. This is a popular idea in Congress, but only 13 House Democrats voted for the measure because GOP leaders also included voter ID provisions in the bill. It now moves to the Senate, where Democrats could block it unless those voter ID provisions are taken out.
1: ABC's Stephen Portnoy. Quarterback Fernando Mendoza, the number one pick in the NFL draft this year, has signed a four-year $57 million contract with the Las Vegas Raiders. Mendoza was last of the Raiders' 10 draft picks to sign. Dave Packer, ABC News.
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2: Hey, welcome back to the Lars Larson Show. So it has been at least a couple of years since the last time the My Pillow guy was actually on this show. But Mike Lindell and I had talked any number of times. He's the guy who famously would tell you, and he did tell us from time to time, about his amazing recovery from drug addiction, how he had been addicted to drugs. He got off the drugs. He started his own company. He began employing thousands and thousands of people. And then, well, now he's in politics, and he's running for governor in the state of Minnesota. Tough haul, because you've got crazy people in Minnesota like Tampon Tim Walz, who's the current governor. But Mike Lindell has now done something very bizarre, and I want to get into that in just a moment. First, welcome to the Lars Larson Show. It's a pleasure to be with you. I'm glad to get to your phone calls and emails. If you're a naysayer, we will put naysayers right to the head of the line. Our poll on X today, should America ban surrogacy deals with foreign nationals? Now, what I mean by that is when foreign nationals, either a mother or a father or both, who are foreign citizens, decide to commission the creation of a baby. That's what a surrogate mom is. A surrogate mom who carries a baby inside of her. It's basically a made-to-order baby for whoever it is that ordered it. I don't think that human babies should be a commodity that is bought and sold in that way. But now we've got a case out of Florida, St. Augustine, Florida, a surrogate mom who's now fighting to get custody of her two surviving triplet boys. There were three. One of them passed away. The other two are left. She was commissioned by a Chinese national to create the baby or babies, but then the Chinese national who ordered up the babies did not show up to take custody of them. So now she would like to get custody of them. This comes as the state of Florida begins to put a new law into effect. It actually became law about 3 weeks ago on July 1. that bans gestational surrogacy contracts involving citizens or residents of foreign countries of concern. That would include communist China. So you can find the question, should America ban surrogacy deals involving foreign nationals? I would say yes. You can vote any way you like. You'll find the question at Lars Larson Show and at LarsLarson.com. But this is bizarre that Mike Lindell appears to be caving in to the same kind of open borders politics that conservatives are dead set against. He is actually calling for a 6-month pause on deportations of the illegal aliens. Now, what seems especially bizarre about this is that way back when we first talked to Mike Lindell on this show, he was not yet associated with Donald Trump, and he then became one of the biggest supporters of Donald Trump. But Lindell is now running for governor of Minnesota, and he revealed a plan to the Washington Examiner in an interview that he did. The MyPillow guy announced that he would run for Minnesota governor. That was about 6 months, 7 months ago. And then he said he has been endorsed by Donald Trump. But now he's suggesting there ought to be a pause in deportations of illegals and allow time for illegal aliens to obtain conditional work visas. There's a problem with that. If you came into the United States legally, you can seek to get a green card. You can get a tourist visa. You can get a business visa. If you came into the United States illegally, there is almost, and if you don't believe me, talk to the immigration attorneys like I have, there's almost no way to legalize your status. But here's the way Mike Lindell describes it. It's bizarre. This coming from Mike Lindell, of all people. He says 6 months, all the illegal aliens would have to go do is get what's called a conditional work visa. I'm a person about second chances. That's a reference back to Lindell's drug addiction problems. If the only thing they ever did was cross the border and didn't report back in because they were afraid of being re-deported. Well, hold on. If all they did was enter the United States illegally, and now they're working in the United States, and they are, I assume, reporting their taxes or not, because that would be a crime, they're working without work authorization, and that's a violation of the law. You've got all kinds of violations, but what Lindell told the Washington Examiner, I met with the illegals down in San Diego. I met with a lot of them, and I heard their stories. Oh, yeah, we got all kinds of boo-hoo stories about, well, I came here to make my life better. Good. Come here and obey the law. Under Lindell's proposal, illegal aliens would have the opportunity to apply for a conditional work visa during a 6-month moratorium. These visas, get this, under Lindell's plan, would not expire. So they're not temporary. They're permanent. And they would only be accessible for individuals without criminal backgrounds. Lindell says those registering would have to be fingerprinted. So, Mike Lindell, who I think a lot of us have thought a lot of Mike Lindell, he's running against Amy Klobuchar for governor of Minnesota. He is down by 20 points, and I think he's trying to catch up. And now, as some people have put it, he's proposing that we surrender to the mob. He says, now you're not a citizen. You can't vote. But you have this card, and now you can work, and you can go on paying taxes and be functioning in society. He claims that newly legal immigrants would report illegal aliens who are behind the crimes. And he said employers hiring illegals ought to face punishment. I actually agree with Lindell on that, but there's a problem with it. If you hire illegal aliens and they want to prosecute you for doing that, they have to prove, that is, the Department of Justice has to prove that you knowingly hired illegal aliens, that you knew they were illegally in the country, that you knew they were not allowed to work. And that becomes the rub. I mean, that's why you see so very few cases where employers are actually taking a task. And there is a way to solve that problem. The IRS simply changes the code and says, when you report business expenses, if you turn in that salary has been paid to certain people and those people turn out not to be legal residents of the United States, a business would not be allowed to deduct those wages as a business expense. That would be a penalty of tens or hundreds of thousands of dollars on the employers who break the law. But trying to actually prosecute them in court, Very, very difficult, very time-consuming, and not very successful. But it sounds like Mike Lindell is so desperate to run his race for governor of Minnesota that he's willing to cave in to the amnesty mob. And I just say, shame on Mike Lindell. I'm sorry, the MyPillow guy, if I were in Minnesota, just lost my vote. Hey, do you really want another summer like last summer where you barely slept because you were too hot all day long or all night long? 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
12: Hey, welcome back to the Lars Larson Show. It's a pleasure to be with you. Some of Gavin Newsom's policies for the state of California stink like a dirty diaper. And Gavin Newsom, of course, I think clearly intends to run for president of the United States. And I would expect that at some point he would expect to have to explain all this stuff. So I want to explain it to you, but I've invited Kendra Arnold on, who's executive director of the Foundation for Accountability and Civic Trust, otherwise known as FACT. Kendra, welcome back to the program.
10: Thanks for having me.
12: What should my audience know about some of these no-bid multi-million-dollar contracts that are currently being handed out by, I guess, would-be presidential candidate, California Governor Gavin Newsom?
10: Yeah, these contracts are not good. And I think one of the reasons why before we even get to the particular contract is the purpose of the rules around these government contracts. And unlike other forms of government, in our democracy, we award contracts in a fair and unbiased manner. We protect our taxpayer funds and make sure they're going to a legitimate company who's made a good bid to do work on behalf of the citizens. And this is very important because this eliminates access based on relationships or political donations, bribery, kickbacks, and all kinds of conflicts of interest. So when we remember how important those rules are, when we see these no-bid contracts, this is something that we should definitely take very seriously. And in our case, we recently sent a letter to the California State Auditor asking to look into one of the Newsom administration's contracts with Baby to Baby to distribute diapers. And the contract was worth $6.2 million.
12: Yep.
10: So one of the reasons why this came up, and this is a really important case, is because of the transparency issues. So initially, the Newsom administration was asked for the contract and the documents around the competitive bidding process. And they responded and said, this is a competitive bidding process, and basically indicated, we'll get you these contracts. And they never came out with them, which kind of raised a red flag for us and many other people. I believe CBS News has been working on this for almost 60 days trying to get the documents. But initially we thought, this is really strange. And so we started looking into how this contract was actually awarded. And we found some things indicating this was actually a no-bid process and that it was done through a special procurement provision put into a bill. And so we're still trying to get to the bottom of all of that. But meanwhile, these are public documents that our citizens and have every right to see, and yet they are not releasing them. So we really don't know what's in the contract or how or why it was awarded.
12: I'm talking to Kendra Arnold, who's with CFACT, she's the executive director of the Foundation for Accountability and Civic Trust, FACT. So explain the connection to Jennifer Seibel Newsom, who is the governor's wife, and this contract, this no-bid contract for Baby to Baby.
10: So when we were looking at it, that is one of the things that initially alerted us was the Baby to Baby organization has two CEOs, both of which look to be political donors. And immediately, you know, that does raise some flags usually because we're like, okay, we want to see if there's other relationships here. And one of them is tied to Newsom's wife through another organization that they are, that she's on the board of. So we see just these general relationships that often can lead to conflicts of interest or different things that we want our elected officials to explain when they happen. So, you know, it's not one of those things where we can tell every type of relationship or know every little fact that goes into this. But when you see those red flags, you want your elected officials to come forward and explain why, you know, why it looks like someone may have gotten preferential treatment. And generally, again, that's what the no-bid contract is there to protect against.
12: Well, in fact, did FACT look into when they say we're going to have this nonprofit Baby to Baby and we're going to get diapers out to, you know, less affluent moms in California, did they even get a good deal on the diapers? Because my understanding is they did not. And you would think it's a nonprofit. They should get the best kind of deal on the diapers. And it sounds like that didn't happen.
10: That was exactly, that is another thing that kind of alerted us to it. Several media organizations have tried to get to the bottom of this. And of course, without the contract, we can't see the actual numbers. And so when you do the math, though, we know the $6.2 million contract was that. When you divide it out and see kind of the analysis from a couple media organizations has been that it's the same price for a diaper as if you'd walk into a general retail store and buy them. So obviously that is problematic for a lot of people because that goes into whether or not it's wasteful government spending. And
12: well, and hold on, Kendra, if you don't mind my pointing this out, when you buy from Target, you understand you're paying for the cost of the product plus the cost of the store, the bricks and mortar store, plus the cost of all the associates, plus some profit because Target makes a profit or they try to make a profit. So when you're paying that same amount of money to a private nonprofit like Baby to Baby, should we suspect that all the money that would have gone to Target to pay for their other expenses, bricks and mortar, CEO, associates, and everything else, is going to somebody at Baby to Baby, maybe even friends of the governor's wife?
10: That is so, yes, and especially with large government purchases, one of the things that we want our government to do is leverage the power of buying in bulk, essentially. And yep. So government to get lower prices on items that they are buying in mass quantities. And if that is the case here, then we would want them to get a lower price. Now, without them releasing the contract, which, you know, it is a public document, they absolutely have to release it, and it will come out. There's, you know, I think they have even admitted that it is a public document. They are just trying to slow play the release. But that's very important because it gives the taxpayers who are funding this program an ability to say either you made a bad deal or, yeah, where is this extra profit going? Who is the beneficiary of that?
12: And does it go to the, I guess, friends and family of the governor's wife, Jennifer Seibel Newsom? Kendra, keep up the good work at FACT. 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
1: Hey, welcome back to the Lars Larson Show. I probably had more emails and more questions about this new policy that is part of the NDAA that would link both the United States and its ally in Israel in both intelligence and, to some extent, in weapons design as well. So that new provision would tie American weapons development much closer to Israel than it ever has been before. I thought we'd get the lowdown on this from Justin Leopold, who is a senior research analyst at the Foundation for Defense of Democracies Center on Military and Political Power. Justin, welcome back to the program.
2: Hi, Lars. Thank you so much for having me on.
1: I've had a lot of people who are very concerned. They say, well, this is going to give over control of our military to Israel. And I said, no, it's not. I mean, and would it be fair to say both countries have cooperated very, very closely for at least, just about the last 50 years, and that this would tighten that cooperation? But then it raises the question, do we need to have more cooperation than we have already? And is there any downside to this?
2: Yes, that is absolutely a fair assessment. There's no sort of merger, integration, or some of the things that you're hearing. This is really a streamlining of a process that we already have this robust relationship that you've mentioned, and it's taking the areas that we do collaborate, and it's an effort to make them faster and increase them because, as you noted, for years now, we have all this collaboration, and we've been seeing the benefits of it. And it's an attempt to, continue down that path.
1: So where does it fall short? I mean, in other words, if you say we already have this working relationship, where is the evidence that, well, but it's got to be tighter if we really want it to work well?
2: So I don't know if it's really an attempt to fill a gap so much as to make more of a good thing. Because, especially recently, we're seeing a huge return on investment for the American relationship with Israel. We're seeing a lot of advanced technology that's, protecting our servicemen. We're seeing, and that also on the ground, we're seeing our efforts in Iran. The Israelis struck thousands of targets, which helped our efforts. Burden sharing is a big issue of the president. So it's sort of how can we make this better and how can we learn from some of the things the Israelis are doing? How can they learn from us and sort of just make us both stronger together? And one of the things I think we're hoping to learn most of all is the Israeli sort of defense industrial base is very good at taking idea to product. And that's an area where we struggle with, but we have the manufacturing capability. And sort of can we take our strengths and their strengths and put it together? And I think that's maybe if I had to pick a gap, that's something that this would fill.
1: I mean, does that mean that there have been some famous examples of things that started out, private sector building at the Pentagon and involved in the design. And by the time they're done, it's a giant mess. It's, like they say, a camel is a horse designed by a committee. And that's how the United States has had some weapon systems go really, really wrong. You're saying they're better at getting it from idea to actually producing what you wanted to produce as a tool for the military.
2: Yeah, I don't know that analogy specifically, but that is absolutely a strength of the Israeli defense industrial base because so much of their population serves, they see the gaps on the field, and they're able to take that, idea directly to production. What they don't have is a strong manufacturing capacity. They're not a manufacturing superpower the way we are. And that's something that we can help them. When we've seen this before, we've seen in Arkansas, we produce Iron Dome components that then go and help Israel and they help us. And that sort of air and missile defense is good for both countries.
1: And so if we've already got that kind of cooperation, how does this advance it and how much?
2: So the big change in this bill is what it would do is it creates a new official in the Department of Defense whose job would be to identify new opportunities for this collaboration and then accelerate it. So it's taking a lot of what we do, whether that is cybersecurity or AI integration or air and missile defense, and it's trying to add to those portfolios. And it's instead of doing it in this office or that office, it's putting it all under one person, and that would ideally help speed up the process.
1: Should we be comfortable with this kind of situation, Justin, when we've had instances where the United States has spied on Israel and Israel spied on us, and we're friends or we're allies, you know, we work in concert, and yet we've ended up spying on each other? Is that the kind of relationship where we say we want to make those ties even deeper than they are right now, and maybe those days are gone by?
2: Yeah, so there's certainly been issues there. We're great friends, as you said. We align on almost everything, but not everything. And I think if people who are concerned, if they look at some of the actual language in this Section 219 of the NDA, they'll see there are safeguards in place. There's talk about a reporting structure. And this is the exact wording, I'm reading it from it now, is that the collaborative efforts would be done, this quote, in a manner that protects sensitive technology and information and the national security interests of the United States and Israel. So it's in there, in the law, that we have to be careful about this. And there's that transparency of the reporting. And this new office, just like all offices, is going to be subject to congressional inquiry.
1: I'm almost hesitant to cite, you know, the great rocket scientist from Boston University, Alexandria Ocasio-Cortez, because she's not exactly God's gift to intelligent commentary. But she actually is saying, oh, we ought to reject this part of the NDAA because it would merge parts of our military with the IDF. Is there any accuracy to that at all?
2: So I think that's a misunderstanding of some of the language. There's sort of a cherry-picking of words like synchronization and integration, and that makes people think of this merger concept that you mentioned, but it's nothing like that. There's no situation where Israeli officers are going to be in command of American forces. This integration,
1: or vice versa, right?
2: Or vice versa, exactly. It's attempts to learn how both militaries are doing those things and what we can adapt. There's not going to be any sort of cross command like that.
1: Well, I guess we don't have to worry about AOC until she, I guess, runs for command chief one of these days, which I think is probably one of those things that's likely to happen, but not likely to succeed. Justin, thank you so much. I appreciate the time. Thanks for the work you do at Foundation for Defense of Democracies.
2: Thank you so much for having me, Lars.
1: You bet. That is Justin Leopold Cohen, who's a senior research analyst with the Foundation for Defense of Democracies, FDD, on military and political power. By the way, thousands of places on the internet have a file with your name on it. And that used to be true of me, but I took care of the problem, and I'm going to tell you how. What do they have? Your home address, your cell phone number, your email address, and there's more. 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
13: President Trump and Republicans have been right about non-citizens on our voting rolls.
11: Now, that is the White House spokesperson, Caroline Leavitt. The fact that they announced about a month ago that the federal government had found literally 250,000 foreign nationals in four states, one of them being New Jersey, and that they were registered to vote. Some of them had actually voted in American elections. And then this week, the state of New Jersey made a kind of a strange announcement. And Caroline Leavitt was talking about that because the state of New Jersey came out and tried to gaslight the whole thing. They said, oh, there are not tens of thousands. There are only about 6,600 foreign nationals registered to vote. And you saw a whole bunch of the mainstream legacy media saying, yeah, it's not that big a deal. It's only about 6,600 foreign nationals registered to vote. Now, that's what New Jersey claims, except New Jersey's, well, their case doesn't hang together very well, which is why Caroline Leavitt was calling out New Jersey's new governor, Mikey Sherrill, for doing the mea culpa now.
13: What I will say on New Jersey and this governor, the fact that she just all of a sudden decided to put out a press release saying President Trump and Republicans have been right about non-citizens on our voting rolls is not a coincidence. I think this governor is saying this because she realizes this administration is serious about getting to the bottom of illegal aliens voting and being on our voter rolls in our country.
11: Now, I'm going to tell you something else about the New Jersey situation. Not only have they tried to downplay the numbers, because the Trump White House said there were closer to 90,000 foreign nationals registered to vote specifically in the state of New Jersey. New Jersey says, no, it was less than 10% of it. It was 6,600. Let me tell you where I think the real difference lies. And that is, when did they learn in New Jersey that they had foreign nationals registered to vote? Mikey Sherrill talked about that the other day, June of 2023. And if your reaction to that is, Lars, that was 3 years ago. What have they been doing since then? Well, Mikey Sherrill, again, the new governor of New Jersey, says they fixed the software problem that they claim created the situation to begin with, and that that was fixed in June of 2024. And again, your reaction might be, but Lars, that was 2 years ago. What have they been doing since then? And then you go back to Mikey Sherrill, new governor of New Jersey, and you say, what was she doing? She only came in January of this year. So when did they start to take the foreign nationals off the voter rolls? According to Mikey Sherrill, the new governor of New Jersey, they started doing that in January of this year, 3 years after the foreign national registered voters were discovered, 2 years after they allegedly corrected the software problem. Only now the software company has come out and said, you know, it wasn't our problem to begin with. We wrote the right software. We wrote it exactly the way that New Jersey wanted it written. They knew about the foreign nationals that were registered to vote. They've known about it for 3 years. They did nothing about it. I think the software company is right. Now, I'm sure that software company was very concerned about making sure they can still sell software to state government. So it's never in their financial interest to come out and criticize. But in this case, they actually called out New Jersey, said, you want to blame us and our software? Our software didn't create the problem. You knew about the foreign nationals registered to vote. You, the state of New Jersey, decided to do nothing about it. Let me go to Tom. Hey, Tom, welcome to the Lars Larson Show. All of this about foreign nationals registered to vote caused you to think about something. What was it?
14: Well, it was the fact I haven't heard you talk about Dinesh D'Souza's 2,000 Mules in a while. In the book, it talks about True the Vote, and I like the evidence that they came across with the geo-tracking.
11: Yep.
14: And then the stuffing of the ballot box, and I wonder why the Trump administration hasn't used that.
11: I think there were big flaws in the movie at the time that Dinesh D'Souza made it. We talked about that on the show, which is why we haven't talked about it much since then, because they never actually closed the loop. If you're going to investigate something like that, and what they were generally saying is that ballots were harvested, that there were people picking up ballots at various places that were linked to non-governmental organizations that got their funding from people like Soros and others. And then they were taking those ballots and stuffing them into the ballot drop boxes, which was, A, not legal in Georgia at the time. But it didn't tell you which specific voters were implicated in all that. So I'm not sure even if you took that data, What you had was data on the people stuffing the ballot boxes. You didn't really have any data on which voters' votes were being stuffed. Does that make sense?
14: Yes. Even law enforcement uses that geo-tracking, and I've just...
11: But they have to use it. No, but in this case, if you're telling people, come here, pick up a bunch of ballots, take it there, drop it in the box, and the person does that, they could have made the case and said those people broke the law. They did not. They chose not to. And I think we may be well past the statute of limitations on that one. I don't think the information would be of much practical value right now. But let me get back to this. Caroline Levitt points out Department of Homeland Security is going to go after those non-citizen voters, and she spoke about it at the White House.
13: The Secretary of Homeland Security, as you know, sent a letter to several states, including New Jersey, requesting that non-citizens that are on their voter rolls need to be reported to DHS and need to be removed from those voter rolls. So that's why, all of a sudden, she is speaking truth about the fact that this does take place in states across the country. It is completely unacceptable to have non-citizens on American voter rolls voting in U.S. elections. And she says it's 6,600. We suspect it's a heck of a lot more, not just in New Jersey, but in states across the country. The president is hell-bent on getting to the bottom of this.
11: Yeah, and he should be, because think about what's going on. You have Democrats who will tell you, and they said it at the time, the 2020 election was the most secure election of all time, that we've never had a more secure election in 2020. Now, see, Democrats argued 2016 was an invalid election because Trump won and Hillary lost. Then they argued that 2020 was valid because Joe Biden allegedly won and Donald Trump lost. And of course, they don't want to make the argument today and say, well, gosh, is the voting system solid or not? When we got thousands and thousands of foreign nationals registered to vote, and it completely contradicts everything the Democrat Party has been saying, there's no fraud going on here. Oh, except for a few hundred thousand foreign nationals registered to vote in various places around America. 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

0: Ladies and gentlemen, boys and girls, welcome. It is Eric Erickson here. Phone number 877-973-7425. Should be on the program. I would be very delighted to have you with me. If you text Eric, E-R-I-C-K, to 33777, you can get the live stream, the show notes, the podcast, everything you need. We have several things we need to talk about out of the gate. One is Alexandria Ocasio-Cortez lying about the National Defense Authorization Act, claiming we were merging our military with Israel. Two, Sophie Cunningham, the WNBA has come under serious attack from athletic sports reporters, including The Athletic with The New York Times, for defending girls being in girls' sports. We got more on the war and stuff with Congress, but I need to apologize in advance. I'm going to try to make it through this, and I need to actually start very personally. And I need to ask you to pray for me for the next 24 hours, because I'm about to do 6 hours of radio today, 3 hours of radio tomorrow. I won't be here, and I need to explain it out of the gate, and it is emotionally grueling. I tried literally looking in the mirror to do this opening monologue earlier and couldn't do it without crying. And I'm going to try. And I apologize for ruining your day, but I need you to listen to me. Every year, my flagship station raises money to fight childhood cancer. And part of what we do is I interview kids with cancer. I interview the parents who have lost kids with cancer, and I interview the survivors. And in the next 48 hours, I'm going to interview kids who will not be around next year. And I don't think, I'm really confident I would not have the reaction to it that I have if my wife didn't have cancer. We got a lot of new people listening, San Diego, Los Angeles, and beyond. My wife has stage 4 lung cancer. There is no cure. It is genetic. She takes a chemo pill every day that keeps the tumors from growing. It is stage 4. She was given 2 years to live 9 years ago. It is not easy. We live with the sword of Damocles hanging over us. We go for scans every 3 months and have for 9 years now. This is going to be grueling. A couple of years ago, I interviewed a family, had a 6-year-old who had my wife's cancer, was on the same medicine. He died a few months later. It is very hard for me to do these 2 days. What makes it more difficult this year, and this is not a partisan point, I'm glad Donald Trump is president and not Joe Biden or Kamala Harris, but the economy's not doing well, and I don't care how much the administration insists the economy is doing well. The reality is it's not, and I know it's not, because typically extremely generous people are not as generous this year. It's been harder to get the sponsorships and to get the size of sponsorships and to get matching gifts for matching hours on radio when we do this carathon. It's been harder to get people to step up, and I am going to beg you from the bottom of my heart, beg you, one, please be in prayer for me, because you do not understand how grueling this is for me. And two, if you can donate, text the word donate to 33777 right now. Now, some of the program directors around the country for this station or for this show are listening right now saying, Erickson, why are you doing this? We have our own local fundraisers. And I don't want to detract from your local fundraisers. But this fundraiser that I'm doing raises money for the second largest cancer research facility for kids' cancer in America and the largest facility for sickle cell in the world. It's called Children's Healthcare of Atlanta. I don't care where you are. We got a lot of listeners now in San Diego and Los Angeles. The cancer research that you fund by texting donate to 33777 benefits kids in your community. In fact, a lot of kids from around the country come here for treatment at this facility and to help with the research. It is a worthy cause. It is a worthy cause. I don't care who you are, where you are, and I am very passionate about it. Maybe too passionate about it. I really don't like doing it because of the emotional wreckage that it causes in my life. I mean, y'all, and I'm sorry to be that way. I shouldn't be, but it's just, I meet kids who have my wife's cancer and they're not going to be here next year. And my wife is, and I'm so thankful. and I see what people are going through, and I don't want to go through that with my wife. We've been very, very blessed. So we've struggled. We've had a lot of problems. Also, so heroic to see. I've met who have donated bone marrow to save the lives of their siblings. I have met parents who have donated bone marrow to save the lives of their kids. I have met kids who grew up to become doctors and participate in the research. I have met kids who want to be doctors. I have met kids who, when you ask them about their treatment, they love coming to this facility because of all the care that they get. Kids who are sad. I have literally met a kid who was sad of being cured of cancer because it meant he didn't have to come to the hospital anymore and he loved it so much. And this year we're struggling to raise money because people are on hard times. If you can donate, please do text donate to 33777. There's also a phone number you can call, and I am providing two opportunities, one I do every year. I have a massive bourbon collection, and every year I donate a lot of bottles of my bourbon. My buddy Ryan Lane, who's a globally famous award-winning barbecuer, does Boston Butt and a brisket, hence the name Bourbon and Butts. And we meet at my flagship station in Atlanta. I don't know when the date is this year. And we drink my bourbon. We eat his barbecue. We have a good time. I do a ask me anything all off the record. You can ask me anything. I'll tell you exactly what I think. I'll give you a tour of the radio station. We have the original xylophone that NBC News used to come up with the boom, boom, boom. Because we started doing that. My flagship station was back in the 1920s, was an original NBC affiliate and came up with that tone. You can call 888-750-2772 and say you want the bourbon and butts. I think it's a $500 donation. I don't know when the date is. And I'm doing something else. So I have a golf club called In Town Golf. It's golf simulators. Great bar, great restaurant, fantastic simulator setup. And I have rented it out for food and drinks and hitting golf balls with me later this year. And you can say you want to hit golf balls with me. Call 888-750-2772 and make the appropriate donation. I don't know what the amount is, but if you don't want to give those, if you just want to give, please, you can call 888-750-2772 or just text the word donate to 33777 and I will send you the portal. And I covet your prayers. I am trying not to lose it on radio right now with you guys. Thinking about what is coming, thinking about what I have done. So 2 years ago, so Philip normally comes with, this is the other grueling thing, is normally Philip comes with me. He's like family. And Charlie used to back in the day, and then Charlie got kids. And so Philip came, and now Philip has kids and he doesn't come. And I guess I could ask Fisher to come, and probably I should have. And, but so 2 years ago, maybe 3 years ago, Philip and I had to interview a family. They had lost their kid. And it was the most gut-wrenching, we were all crying. I was crying on the radio. I'm trying not to do it right now. And I love dive bars. The greatest equality in America is found in a dive bar. And I'm not going to tell you which one that I go to because there is one near my station that I love. And I will go sit there after this is over and have a beer by myself because Philip's not with me because, well, his wife decided she wanted kids and now he can't travel as much. Well, we sat there 2 years ago and I didn't make eye contact with anybody. I didn't talk to anybody, not even Philip. He, of course, gets margaritas because he's a teal guy. I just got a Yingling, a beer. And I sat there in silence and I drank that beer. And the bartender put a second one down and just looked at me and said, baby, we all heard that. Just like, my gosh, I fell apart at the bar. Oh, it was wonderful and it was awful. People can't be as generous this year because life is hard for people and things are expensive. Groceries expensive, gas is expensive. I can't tell you what it does for the families today and tomorrow as I'm interviewing them, for them to hear the phone ring and to hear the bells ring when they get a big donation. It is you in spirit with them saying, I support you and I support the cause and I support the mission. Childhood cancer is 100% donor funded. The government funds adult cancer because adults vote and kids don't. And they think we can take the adult research and apply it to kids. And we're learning more and more you can't. And so childhood cancer research, it's 100% donor based funded. And Children's Healthcare Atlanta is the number two research facility in North America. It is number one globally for sickle cell anemia. And every dollar you give doesn't go to bureaucratic overhead. It goes to research. It goes to the comfort and care for the kids who are in treatment at the hospital. 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And I'm serious. A dollar helps. 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And right now they do matching hours. So as you're listening to me, I'm not sure who's on right now, but if you're listening, that someone has probably donated money and said, if you give a dollar, they'll give a dollar up to a certain amount. So your dollar becomes $2. Your $5 becomes 10. And all I can do is thank you. Listen, program directors, I apologize for starting my show in an emotionally gut-wrenching way and driving everyone off with tears today. I will get to the news. I got to go blow my nose and dry my eyes. But thank you. Thank you very much. If you want to call, the number is 888-750-2772. You can ask to participate in the golf outing with me or the Bourbon and Butts. You can come to Atlanta and do it with me. Or if you just want to give, and I pray that you will, text donate to 33777. And if you'll just pray for me, I've got to do this for the next 48 hours. I'm doing 6 hours of radio today. I'm not even going to be here tomorrow. It is so gut-wrenching. I'll do 3 hours tomorrow. I'll be an emotional wreck. So I'm actually going to my golf club tonight. I rented it. They have a private space, and I rented it out for just for myself. I'm going to go hit golf balls by myself tonight. And just to get my mind off of it, get my head right. And then we're taking family vacation. So I literally coordinate family vacation for this because this just wrecks me. It's rewarding and it wrecks me. And so thank you for your prayers. Thank you for your donations. Text donate to 33777. We have a lot of news to cover. I'm literally going to go dry my eyes and blow my nose, and I will be right back. I promise.
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1: Welcome back. 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I got to move into the headlines of the day and get my mind away from the rest of this. Alexandria Ocasio-Cortez began a lie yesterday that was circulated by other anti-Semitic members of Congress and the Progressive Squad that the United States and Israel are merging their militaries, which is absolutely garbage. At the same time, the Republicans have not pushed back on this as aggressively as they should. Now, this is the National Defense Authorization Act. I mentioned yesterday that you've got to renew the authorizations and appropriations for the military every 2 years under Article 1, Section 8 of the Constitution. What is actually happening here is not merging the United States and Israel, but it's coming up with a joint technology fund because Israel tends to be more technologically proficient and move faster than we do. And so just like the Ukrainian drone program, where the Ukrainians are head and shoulders above us in funding drone technology, Israel is head and shoulders above us in funding a lot of military technologies. And so we want to be able to take American dollars, Israeli technology, and find ways to take their genius inventions and make it work for us and them concurrently. It's a great idea. Of course, Alexandria Ocasio-Cortez doesn't want us to be militarily proficient and adept, and so she's lying about it. And the Progressive Squad is that they always lie about Israel. They never hesitate to lie about Israel. And in this case, they're lying about the United States government, and they're lying about the Defense Department. Shameful. It's just shameful to see this situation where the government of the United States is trying to learn and adapt and be more efficient, and the Democrats are lying and trying to make it some sort of Jewish plot. I'm really appalled that it's members of Congress. I'm not surprised that it's members of Congress doing this. I'm not surprised at all. But it really is shameful, however, that these people are out there trying to undermine our ability to develop new technologies with Israel for our military and their military, particularly when, I mean, Israel actually does have a great track record of being better at a lot of this stuff than we are. We might as well work with Israel on this stuff. It's just shameful to see. And now the administration did push back pretty hard on Alexandria Ocasio-Cortez, but the speaker and others that they I think they just prefer to ignore her to a degree. And I gotta say, I don't think you can or you should ignore Alexandria Ocasio-Cortez on this. You should push back, and I'm willing to push back, and I want you to know that she is absolutely fundamentally lying about what she said. This is a technology fund, a joint technology fund. It's not the merger of our military and Israel's military, but given how much better Israel is at some of the stuff in the Middle East, wouldn't be a bad thing, but it's not happening. Now, I need to tell you about American Financial right now. 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

0: He's got the courage to tell you the truth, even when it isn't popular. 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
1: Welcome back. 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We got to talk about the WNBA, which I am loath to do because I'm not a basketball fan to begin with generally in the WNBA, but I've become a fan of Sophie Cunningham, who is, I guess she's on the Fever. She's with Caitlin Clark. Y'all know the meme, you know, the pretty blonde girl pointing, and she's doing all the pointing. I saw her at UFC in Vegas. She was, like, I guess you could say right-coded by being at UFC in Vegas. But nonetheless, she came out the other day and defended girls in girls sports and said she didn't support boys in girls sports. And the press, which is overwhelmingly super progressive, and I'm beginning to believe that the sports press is even further left than the regular press. They're just vilifying her, crucifying her for saying that girls should have a safe place to play. Just listen to some of this from an interview that she had.
2: On that same vein, in that story with ESPN, you talked about wanting to protect young girls who shouldn't have to go against biological men. Just can you expand your viewpoint on that?
3: I mean, I think I said what I said. I think it's kind of common sense. And I think I'll always believe in that. I think it's really important to protect children. And that's little girls who are also involved in that category. And so I stand on what I said, and I always believe.
2: Yeah. Do you see your advocacy on that, like, taking any form going forward?
3: You know, I don't know. I'm not a very political person, but I do have beliefs. I have morals, and I'll always stand on those and be true to who I am. And I think people are going to take it how they want to take it, but I've never even really said anything about that. And so when it comes just to protecting young girls in sport and women in sport, I feel very strongly about that. I think that's why you have Title IX. That's why you have some of the greats in women's sports. If Title IX and women's sports weren't protected, then you wouldn't hear about any type of women in sport. And so I think in the future, it's just really important to protect.
4: Do you think, I guess, along the line, like, that it goes against perhaps, some people might say, hey, for the trans community, this could be something that could come back on us or be targeted against us. Like, how do you, I guess, view that sort of critique?
3: You know, like I said, I extend love, and I don't dislike anyone. Like, I think there is room for absolutely everyone here, and I think there's room to love everyone. And I truly think when you get people in the same room and you have conversations, you actually have a lot in common with a lot of people. And so I'm there to love, but I'm also there to love biological women. And I think that there are rights that need to be protected. And like I said, I'm going to stand true to that. I'll never falter in my beliefs in that. But
1: no, I'm going to stop this there. But you need to know this goes on for four more minutes of members of the press grilling this woman for saying that girls should have a safe place to play sports. By the way, the Supreme Court of the United States agrees with her. Now, it gets better, though. There is this woman, Nancy Armour. You will remember Nancy Armour. You may not remember her name. She is the sports columnist at USA Today. Remember when USA Today was a normal publication? Nancy Armour is their sports columnist, and Nancy Armour's nuts. She's one of those hyper-progressive white women who feels guilty about being white. So Sophie Cunningham plays with the Indiana Fever, as does Caitlin Clark. And I gotta read you some of this column. Now, let me set the stage here for you. Nancy Armour is the woman who, when COVID shut down America and football came back, she blasted, the SEC for daring to bring football back, causing more injury to the players than, through COVID than just through football. The woman is a wackadoo progressive. She holds these insane views, and now there's this column in USA Today. Indiana Fever All-Star Caitlin Clark and her enablers must take the rest of us for idiots. The fouls they claim occurred, the contusion she says she suffered, the technicals that aren't deserved. Clark doesn't suddenly become invisible when she's involved in a physical play, so we can actually see what happened, which is that Clark is flopping in her histrionics while doing so or putting other people in danger. I don't know if you've seen this or not, but women within the NBA regularly, WNBA regularly gang up on Caitlin Clark. It's not a good thing. Twice in the last 2 weeks, Clark has raged over non-calls and spun a narrative easily debunked by video. Now, it gets better. It seems there is a white nationalist element to Clark's fandom that is deeply, deeply problematic, made even more so because the WNBA is made up predominantly of black women, many of them queer. When Clark claims fouls that don't exist, when she goes on profanity-laced tirades at referees, those racists see her as a white woman in need of saving and take matters into their own hands. Gray posted just one of the messages she got following the Fever game, in which a man called her a racial slur after fans identified the man. He was fired by his employer, Hilton Grand Vacations. Enough is enough, Gray said on July 15th. These messages are not the first of its kind. There was other stuff, too. It was just time. I got fed up with it. It shouldn't need be reminding this country has an awful history of black people being harmed, even killed in the name of defending white women. The WNBA's All-Star game this weekend is in Chicago, Emmett Till's hometown, and a local art gallery is currently hosting an exhibit imagining his life if he hadn't been lynched. While it's incumbent on the WNBA to do more to protect his players, it should also be expectant on Clark to recognize the wider consequences of her actions. The officiating of the WNBA needs to be better, no question, and no one is expecting Clark to be a punching bag. But the W is a physical league and always has been. I'm no Clark hater, she says. So if you have paid attention to the WNBA, there's a lot of jealousy and resentment towards Caitlin Clark. She was the college basketball all-star who got into the WNBA, and she single-handedly made the league relevant. The only team I can tell you that exists is the Indiana Fever because she plays on it. I didn't even know Sophie Cunningham was a thing until the pointy thing. Nobody keeps up with the WNBA. And if you don't believe me, you can go online and you can find videos of people with cameras interviewing people walking past WNBA stadiums, asking people if they know anything about the WNBA in their hometowns, and they have no idea. They zoom in on the court. You get the best coverage of the court in the WNBA because they can't show the crowds because there's nobody there unless it's a Caitlin Clark game. And the other players deeply resent Caitlin Clark because of her popularity and because she draws a crowd, and none of them do. And so the WNBA has regularly shunned her. They've kept her out of stuff. They haven't given her recognition. They haven't let her play in certain games, all because of the petty, jealous rivalries of the other women in the league who were there before her, who feel like they should get attention. And now you've got this woman, Nancy Armour, who is just, bathed in white guilt, who believes that Caitlin Clark, by virtue of getting beat up on the court on a regular basis, and by the way, she does get beat up on the court on a regular basis, and the refs totally ignore it, that she should stop complaining about it because, well, people might go after the black women on the court who are beating her up, and it's all racism. These people are insane. Sports reporters in America are nuts. You know, ESPN just went through a bunch of layoffs. They are going to pay $60 million to Pat McAfee to take his show. It's the most watched show on ESPN. It's the most watchable show on ESPN. And they've started now laying off a number of people within ESPN who have been the racial and trans grievance mongers. It's truly bizarre. By the way, Emmett Till, you should know, was killed in Mississippi, not Chicago. I don't think Nancy Armour realizes that, but nonetheless, I digress. You've got the attacks on Sophie Cunningham because she has defended women. You have the attacks on Caitlin Clark for, daring to defend herself. You've got the racial obsession of these people. You know, your local sports reporter on TV, or even in your local paper, they're a pretty normal person. They like sports. They lucked into a job probably where they get to cover their passion of sports. They're like me. I mean, I love doing what I do. I got a dream. This is not work for me. This is fun for me. It's chagrin to my family sometimes that they think I love my work more than them. I don't, but I love what I do. It's your local sports reporters that way. The national people, though, that they lose their minds. They conform to the hive mind bubble. They get their jobs because they're the hive mind bubble, and they can't relate to anybody, and it just becomes a trash product. I mean, Clay Travis, who he may be a competitor in radio, but the guy knows sports better than me, and he should be the CEO of ESPN, frankly. And he has for years been calling them out for their left-wing bias, and he's right. And I think Disney is finally cracking down on them because it's been absolute garbage coverage on ESPN. I have people you know at ESPN have gotten to be friends of mine, and we exchange messages, and they tell me horror stories of being at ESPN. One is a devout Christian, and he has to watch himself in the office. One of them had to made sure to wipe off the ash on his forehead from Ash Wednesday before he went to the office because he knew what he would be in for and the number of people who would claim that he was intimidating them at the office by virtue of having that on his forehead. True story. And ESPN in the last 24, 48 hours has started laying off some of the big troublemakers. And that's not a bad thing. The signs are there that reform is needed at ESPN, and maybe it's coming. And by the way, they're not paying, just so you all understand, they're not paying Pat McAfee $60 million. He's not an employee. He has a show, and they buy his show for $60 million. And with that $60 million, Pat McAfee pays for the location, pays for the technology, pays for the staff, pays himself, pays some of the people. For a while there, he was paying some people to be on with him regularly, covers all of his costs with that $60 million. It's not going to him. It's a production. They're paying for the production. And people are furious that they've laid off a couple of hyper-woke black employees at ESPN who were dragging the network down. Remember, oh, what's her name? Jemele Hill. They finally got rid of her, and people were upset about that, screaming racism. It's just absolutely nuts to me. By the way, a buddy of mine just texted me and reminded me, Nancy Armour, I played the clip for you, was also the woman on who went on CNN talking about the World Cup and how she was surprised that Europeans liked the United States. She was surprised that they were coming here and deciding they liked the United States. That's the woman. Yeah, I wonder if I can find that clip. Yeah, Nancy Armour is the insane woman who goes on CNN and talks about sports and is hyper, hyper progressive, and she, well, doesn't seem to get that maybe most people aren't as wackadoo progressive as she is. And I don't think she's going to be able to get a clue on this stuff, to be honest with you. It's unfortunate that we live in a day and age where we are guided by, commented on, it covered by people who hate the United States, who are racked with guilt because of the color of their skin. It's been really weird to me to watch the number of people out there who just can't process that most Americans aren't as progressive as they are. And on top of that, they really genuinely disdain the average American who does not share their progressive values. And they infuse that disdain in everything they do, including their coverage of sports, where because these people have no God except politics, they drag politics into sports coverage and just pollute the coverage of the product. And they can't understand why their ratings are down. Good for Sophie Cunningham for standing up for women in sports, and good for Caitlin Clark for defending herself, and shame on these reporters, all of whom need to be put on the unemployment line.
5: When the truth seems hazy, Eric will clear the way. It's the Eric Erickson Show.
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1: 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Y'all, I love my daughter. My daughter is 20. She wanted to be in engineering, and then she decided she didn't want to fight calculus. So she moved into accounting and finance and decided, I don't really want to do accounting. I like finance. I think I want to go to law school. Several of her professors have encouraged her to go to law school. And she'll be a junior this year in college. Well, she's attending a week-long seminar at University of Maryland for the Foundation for Economic Education, which is a free market group. And she texted me this morning and she says, Dad, is post-liberalism, communism, socialism made cute? And I was like, oh my gosh, thank you. I am so glad that you realize this, because you have all these people on the right who talk about post-liberalism. And they're now running from some of their prior controversial statements about post-liberalism. J.D. Vance has called himself a post-liberal, but a lot of post-liberalism comes from these deep thinkers who just hate what the founding fathers did. This is from Adrian Vermeule at Harvard. What comes after the Madisonian regime of liberal legalism and the separation of powers? Our answer is a new political order in which government is centered on the executive. By virtue of ought implies can, it is useless for liberal legalists to bemoan the decline of legal restraints on the executive. Long-term economic and institutional forces, more generally, as Schmidt, that's Carl Schmidt, observed, the rapidity of change in the policy-making environment and the institutional incapacity of legislatures and courts to supply the necessary policy adjustments make executive governance inevitable. The only useful response is to think about how executive government can be improved, and we offer prescriptions for making executive government more credible and more responsive to public opinion. After liberal legalism and the decline of the separation of powers, executive government is not despotic, but it is or can be popular and broadly credible among the citizenry. The aim of legal theorists in this new world should be to help make it more so, to act as midwives to the post-liberal order of executive government. In other words, they want a dictator. They want a dictator. That's Adrian Vermeule. He's one of the leading thinkers of post-liberalism. And who is Carl Schmitt? Carl Schmitt was a Nazi theorist. And he is citing Carl Schmitt, a Nazi theorist, as someone. And I got a bunch of, I know some grown people are like, no. It's post-liberal is not a rejection of the principles of American founding. It's a rejection of the 20th century reinterpretation of it by the small L liberals who took over the American right. The founders believed in the common good. Yet the common good was found by individuals pursuing their own self-interest, understanding that they would arrive through compromise at what was the common good, not a government dictate. What these people in the post-liberal order want is a common dictate through a dictator. The post-liberal right are a bunch of Nazis who don't know they're Nazis, and they're taking their marching orders from people who believe in Carl Schmitt's philosophy, and he was a Nazi theorist who believed the world was divided between allies and enemies, and the whole world is shaped by allies and enemies. I'm glad my kid gets it, because it's true. Now, I got to move on to other stuff. God bless my kid and the education she's getting this week. Let me tell you about Incogni. 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

0: Welcome back. It is Eric Erickson here across the United States. 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Now, I need to revisit a topic. Socialists, you know, sometimes in a show, the theme repeats for an hour. Sometimes it repeats for a whole show. It seems like I've been repeating this theme now for weeks on end. And as I mentioned, Nate Silver has this new data about who the Democratic Socialists are. Anecdote is not data. I say that often. Sometimes you guys throw this back in my face. A few weeks ago, I mentioned to you that the socialists and the communist elite, they're the trust fund kids. Now, I wrote at the time, with socialism reliably produces when imposed is not a quality but a closed caste. The Soviet nomenklatura was had sealed stores, hospitals, schools, and dachas. The Chinese Communist Party's princelings, Xi Jinping among them, inherited political positions as straightforwardly as any Habsburg. North Korea has produced three generations of Kims. The Castros gave Cuba six decades of dynastic rule. The empirical record is uncontested. Every long-running communist regime has frozen its founding elite into a hereditary aristocracy. The system that promises to abolish class only ever abolished the class mobility that threatens its rulers. This is the trade socialism actually offers the well-born. A free market is the most ruthlessly meritocratic mechanism humans have devised. Joseph Schumpeter called it the creative destruction of the place. The relentless process by which yesterday's titans are unseated in tomorrow's strivers, the immigrant entrepreneur eclipsing the inherited fortune, the garage startup gutting the incumbent. Capitalism does not care who your father was. It will take your standing and hand it to a kid from Queens with a better idea. For somebody who suspects quietly that he is exactly the unearned aristocratic capitalism is designed to overthrow, this is not liberation. It's a mortal threat. And Nate Silver has the data. The data is this. According to the Cooperative Election Study, the Democratic Socialists of America's sweet spot is highly educated, downwardly mobile people. Silver ran 400,000 voters through the Cooperative Election Study and found the beating heart of the Democratic Socialists is, well, rich kids who don't think they're going to make as much as their parents. The single most Democratic voting bloc in America is not the poor. It's the people with postgraduate degrees earning between $30,000 and $60,000 a year. The DSA's own 2021 membership survey, 80% of members over 25 held a bachelor's degree, 45% had household incomes under $60,000. Nate Silver noted that only about 19% of all degree holders in America live under the income line. The DSA runs at roughly double the national rate. The common professions? Teachers, public school teachers in particular. And university administrators and university professors, nonprofit staffers, social workers, public sector employees, 85% of them are white. They're not poor. They're downwardly mobile. They're from well-to-do families and think they are entitled to something. Elite overproduction, Peter Turchin calls it. We've minted more prestige degrees than we have prestige jobs to hand them. So you get a generation who did what they were told, colored inside the lines, took out the loans, sat through the seminars on the seminarics of oppression, and then waited for the salary and status that was supposed to come with the diplomas. The salary never showed up. They carry debt and disappointment. They are genuinely upset about their situation in life. Graham Plantner is a great example of this. His grandfather was an award-winning, internationally famous architect. His father was a well-known and wealthy attorney, and he pretends to be an oyster fisherman, living off his family. He's got righteous indignation for it. By the way, do you know who the least likely person in America to be a socialist is? A person without a college degree who makes six figures. Someone who made it on their own without the college degree. That's right. Most Republican voters in the country are high earners who never went to college. The contractor, the small business owner, the plumber who owns three trucks and coaches Little League, the man who skipped the master's degree, went on to build something with his own hands and is now doing better than the person who resents him for it. That's who they are. So Republicans, the solution here is obvious. One, ditch the tariffs. The tariffs not only slow wage growth, they drive up costs for individuals. You know, the president puts a 50% tariff on something. Your cost of your product doesn't go up 50%. It might only go up 15%. The rest of the money is absorbed by the company because the company knows if they raise the price of the good 50%, you wouldn't buy it. So they raise it 15%, but then they don't give the employees pay raises and they don't invest in the business. And so it slows down the economic development of a company. The tariffs are killing the economy. You want to fight the socialists. You provide means of economic mobility for people. And maybe those idiots won't ever turn from their ways of socialism, but other people won't be lured into it because they're economically benefiting. People who are upwardly mobile in this country reject socialism. The reason we do not have a middle class in this country is not because they've become more poor. It's because they've become more rich. We've shrunk the middle class by elevating people out of the middle class to the upper income echelon. By the way, I'm not making that up. That's what the data is. And in this country, the poor aspire to be wealthy. What's happening is you've got rich kids who don't believe that they're going to make it like their parents. Some of them got out of college and expect to make $100,000 out of college, and they're not. And they're going to college and they're getting the liberal prestige degrees. They're getting the gender studies degree, the women's studies degree, the queer theory degree, the African-American studies degree, the degree in puppetry. They're getting the degrees. And their parents told them, and their guidance counselors, who were also wackadoo progressives who believed in the gender unicorn and their public or private school, told them, if you just get a college degree, everything's going to be good. They took on the debt. They got a degree in victimization studies, essentially. And gosh, they can't get a job, and they're shocked and they're resentful, and they become socialists because of it. Republicans, get rid of the tariffs, deregulate, get rid of picking winners and losers. Right now, there are some Republicans cheering on the president, taking ownership stakes in various companies around the country. Don't do it. Don't give in to it. Don't be like the socialists. That's socialism. That's fascism. You're taking a stake in technology companies in this country. You're picking winners and losers. That's what the socialists want. Why are we on the right doing that? Get rid of the tariffs. Get rid of picking winners and losers. And get rid of the progressive madrasas, the public schools that indoctrinate kids instead of educating kids. They don't teach reading or writing or arithmetic. They teach the gender unicorn, and they teach victimization. They tell kids that they're victims. They tell white kids that they're inherently racist and bad. They tell black kids they're oppressed by the system. That's what's happening in elite public schools and private schools. I was in New York. I posted this on Twitter. I passed a school for climate justice. Majority non-white population. It's a school for climate justice where they teach kids that white people and big businesses are destroying the environment and their future. It is a madrasa. It is radicalizing kids into progressive ideology. It is no different than the schools in the Middle East that are radicalizing young men and teaching them to go blow themselves up and kill the infidel. That's exactly what these public schools are doing. You got to gut those schools. You got to gut those schools. You got to get rid of colleges. If you're in a Republican state right now, you should be passing school choice. Shame on you Republicans in Georgia for not expanding it even further than you could. You are participating in the collapse of conservatism of the Republican Party in Georgia by not expanding school choice. And in your state, if your state's not expanding school choice and allowing kids access to private schools, you're killing your future. You are enabling and inspiring a new generation of socialists who are getting indoctrinated from the far left. Again, who are the people who make up the Democratic Socialists of America? Teachers, nonprofit staffers, social workers, public sector employees. 85% of them are white. The white public school teacher teaching the gender unicorn, she is destroying your child's future. And she's probably convincing your child to get a gender studies degree. You need to defund the college programs. Your college program should be designed to get you a job. If your college program is teaching you to be a victim, you should defund it, particularly if you're in a Republican state. Your public school should not have gender studies degrees and African-American studies degrees and queer theory studies degrees. Get rid of them. There are ways to beat the Democratic Socialists back. They're advancing right now. But they're taking advantage of a bad economy. And I don't know why the president, the vice president, Peter Navarro, them, they are fans of 1950s failed economic policies that led us into a major recession after World War II. But tariffs are bad. Scrap the tariffs today. They've raised the cost to build a house. They've raised the cost to buy a car. They've raised the cost to buy any product. They've reduced wage growth in the country. Wage growth is now behind inflation in this country again since the president imposed his tariffs. You could boost wages and bring down prices and make people feel better about the economy if you got rid of the tariffs. But the president is a dogmatic idiot on this stuff. I don't understand it. And the people around him, Peter Navarro is a horrible expert when it comes to tariffs. He has convinced the president they're sound policy, and they're not. They're going to destroy the country, and they're directly contributing to the rise of the democratic socialists. Get rid of the tariffs. Deregulate. Stop letting the government take interest in businesses. Stop picking the winners and losers. Get rid of private school, or get rid of public schools by expanding private school choice. Get rid of the victimization degrees in colleges. Make sure that the public schools that remain behind are focused on reading, writing, and arithmetic. Adopt the Mississippi model for literacy and math and science. Get rid of the victimization. Get rid of the nonsense. And you will inspire a generation of Americans who love the country. My friend Dan McLaughlin, I mentioned this the other day. He writes at National Review, you got to start at redstate.com with me. He tweeted this, Karl Marx and Frederick Douglass were both born in 1818. Marx grew up in comfort. Douglass grew up in chains. Marx thought the world owed him more comfort. Douglass only demanded liberty, and he'd do the rest. The left venerates Marx, the comfortable theorist. He never worked at a factory floor. He lived off Frederick Engels' money while building a religion, a grievance for a working class he condescended to. It files away Frederick Douglass, born as property, who taught himself to read, escaped, and preached self-reliance, free labor, and the dignity of earning your own way. This isn't an accident. Frederick Douglass's whole life is a standing refutation of the covetousness of the left. He demanded liberty, and he did the rest. Republicans, you do not beat the covetous left by out-victiming them. You beat them by making the Douglass Road real for every American who wants to walk it. The antidote to envy is upward mobility. You cannot deliver upward mobility while you have your boot on the throat of the economy, so knock it off with the tariffs. Knock it off, Republicans. Let's beat the socialists with the free market. There are too many Republicans today who reject the free market and say, oh, the free market has allowed liberalism to fester. No, morality in this country. The free market has been the thing that has elevated the middle class. The free market has done a lot for us. And there are too many Republicans who now blame the free market for the ills of the world. And the free market is not to blame. It's the government picking winners and losers. And the government allowing schools to become engines of indoctrination. The free market will save us from the socialists. And you Republicans in your Ivy League ivory towers in Washington, D.C., who mouth off on Twitter, but you don't actually contribute meaningfully to the society, you live on your own donors, telling them what they want to hear, you're going to see the rise of the socialists because you have detached yourself from the real world where the free market has elevated people and works. And Americans will get over socialism the more we allow the free market to work.
1: 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Those who disagree with him, also listen to see what he's going to say next. It's the Eric Erickson Show.
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0: Welcome back. Hey, if you text the word show to 33777, I'm doing another stage show. It is not safe for radio. This time it's political. I'll tell political stories. I've got a bunch of stories. They are not appropriate for radio. They are fun. They're not appropriate for kids. We take your cell phones and I stand on stage and I tell you the stories that I am not allowed to tell on radio due to language or content, but they're all fantastic stories. Also, my mom listens and she'd be horrified by some of the stories. So if you want to come hang out with me, I'll be hanging out with the crowd. Text the word show to 33777. It's going to be October 10th. It's going to be fantastic. We still have some tickets left. I'm trying to sell them. They're not going as fast as I was expecting. They're going, But I also realize a lot of people are on vacation right now, so it's time for you to get your tickets. Text SHOW to 33777. Now, I gotta tell you that I'm proud of myself for writing this and it held up. Let me just read this to you one more time. So what I wrote a couple weeks ago about these socialist kids, and now Nate Silver backs me up, the data is real. Empowerment requires a mandate, and here the inherited radical faces a problem of legitimacy. He can't rule in the name of his own privilege, so he must manufacture a constituency and then position himself at its head. This is the function of the modern grievance apparatus. The well-born organizer survives by persuading others that they are victims of an irredeemable society and that he, the credentialed interpreter of their suffering, is the one qualified to lead them out of it. His status depends entirely on the permanence of their victimhood. A grievance that is resolved liquidates his position. A striver who climbs out of his own refutes the entire premise. The activist is therefore structurally invested in keeping his underclass aggrieved, dependent, and convinced that the ladder is rigged. Because the moment they believe they can climb it themselves, they no longer... This is the buried logic behind the doctrine that the bourgeois are the villains. The middle class is denounced not because it oppresses the worker, but because it's the living refutation of the whole arrangement. The shopkeeper, the contractor, and the engineer who built it on firm, the immigrant family that ran a bodega into a chain... These are the people creative destruction elevates, the people who prove that grievance is not destiny. They expose the inherited elite as unearned and the manufactured victimhood as a racket. That holds up. That's what the data says. It is what the data says. These people are trying to hold on to their privilege and their power in their community. And that's why they hate the free market. And people on the right who have rejected the free market for government control and government mandate and industrial policy, you are playing into the hand of the democratic socialists. You need to get away from that. You are playing with fire. You cannot be the Diet Coke of the socialists. And that's what some of these people around the Trump administration want to be. They want to be like, they want to be socialist light. They want to be the Diet Coke of socialism. You're not going to do it. You're not going to out-socialist the actual socialist. You're going to become one. So you might as well reject it and offer a clear alternative. And the clear alternative is the free market because it works. We know it works. 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
1: Greetings, conversationalists across the fruited plain. Welcome back. 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You can help fight childhood cancer wherever you are nationwide. Every penny helps. And I'm serious. If you can only give a dollar, give a dollar. There's a story out. CNN has it that Lake Mead, Lake Powell, and those areas in Utah, Nevada, Arizona, they're running out of water. That the lakes, particularly Lake Mead, is at an all-time low and is so low that it could soon affect the hydroelectric power from Hoover Dam. Now, as those of you know, those of you listening out on KXNT, I was out there with you 2 weeks ago. I love to go to Las Vegas. I'm not a big gambler. Don't play blackjack. I'll play craps. I don't do the slots. I don't do roulette. I don't know how to play poker. I don't like blackjack because if I'm at the casino and I've got a drink, I don't want to have to try to count. I will roll dice. I'll play craps, but I like to go to Las Vegas one because, I mean, look at me. I'm fat. I like to eat. The restaurants out there are incredible. There's a company in Las Vegas. It's called Maverick. If you ever go out there, and you can do it, there's a company called Maverick Helicopters. There are several companies in Las Vegas. Maverick is the one you want to use. And they will put you in a helicopter and land you inside the Grand Canyon. And whenever I take people out to Vegas who've never been out there before, that's what we do. In fact, at the end of September, my daughter turns 21. She wants to go to Las Vegas. She wants to roll dice at the craps table when she turns 21. But what she really wants to do is take Maverick and go to the Grand Canyon for the third time. They've done it. She and my son have done it twice. My wife's done it once. They all want to go. It is such a cool trip. But you fly over Lake Mead. I've taken some incredible pictures out the window of the helicopter of Lake Mead. This is from CNN. The combined water level in two of the United States' biggest reservoirs, Lake Powell and Lake Mead, have fallen to historic lows in what experts are calling a significant moment in the Colorado River crisis, threatening a water supply that supplies tens of millions. Now, side note, this is not investment advice. I'm just telling you that I have invested in a number of pipeline companies, Energy Transfer, probably the most notable of them. They pay great dividends. There are some others out there. They pay really good dividends, and they own and lay pipeline. Energy Transfer is the one that was involved, I think, with the lawsuit with Greenpeace that it has bankrupted that organization over their opposition to and things they did to try to obstruct a pipeline being built, I think, in the Dakotas, if I recall the facts of that right. And we need more pipelines in this country for oil and natural gas. In fact, I mentioned the story the other day that in the Permian Basin, they are extracting so much natural gas. There are not enough pipelines to transmit the natural gas to market, and so they're having to burn off the natural gas. They are, in some cases, the companies producing the natural gas are paying people to take the natural gas. So, for example, and let me get on CBC, and I should note, by the way, that oil prices have hit $100. The markets are not doing great because of Iran. We will get to that. But so right now, Brent is at 100 as I'm looking, West Texas crude at 91. But natural gas, $2.93. In the Permian Basin, natural gas prices at a time last month were at -$7, meaning that the companies that are producing the oil and natural gas were paying people $7 of whatever the metric is for natural gas to take it off their hands. That's how much it is. There's so much of it, and we don't have enough pipeline. And it is a long-term play by environmentalists. You need to understand this, by environmentalists, to block pipeline production in the United States. They do not want pipeline production because they understand that if we in the United States produce more pipeline for natural gas and oil, we become even more energy independent. And it genuinely, I'm not making this up, it genuinely is a national security for us, and to them, it's opposition to capitalism, and it is opposition to the United States. And of course, the Chinese are regularly willing to fund environmentalists who oppose us, and environmentalists who want to obstruct the United States' growth. We need more pipeline. Now, those of you out on KXCT, I'm looking at all of this data out there, and I'm starting to wonder, why are we not building water pipelines? Why aren't we? It seems like we should be building water pipelines. By the way, Western Midstream, that's the other one. Energy Transfer Western Midstream, I own those, and Enterprise Products. So three pipeline companies, and they all pay great yields. But why aren't these companies now building water pipelines? I mean, just bear with me here. We have millions of people who depend on Lake Mead and Lake Powell, and these people are not going to pack up and move. You're not going to abandon Las Vegas. What the left wants, what the degrowth people want, what the anti-American people want, is for us to say, okay, no more people can go to Las Vegas. Sorry. They're maxed out. You can't come. Why aren't we transporting water? Now, I'm not saying just suck it out of the ocean, salt water, and dump it, build a pipeline to dump it into the river system, desalinate it, filter it, get contaminants out of it, parasites, whatever. Why are we not, though, using, one, a desalination plant, building a desalination plant, and two, piping that water to Lake Mead? Why are we not doing this? And you see, there are some people say, well, Mr. Erickson, the amount of water that we would have to transport to refill based on the food. So do it. Why are we not doing it? It seems like we are committed to a failure here. So you have Nevada, you go over and you got California. Now, California is hostile to pipelines, hostile to desalination, hostile to saving water. But it does seem to me that it would be a very smart play on our part to build a pipeline. I don't know, maybe send it over towards up to St. George in Utah, dump the water in there and let it flow south and get to Lake Mead and fill back up Lake Mead. Why aren't we doing this? We have millions of people who live in that area. In fact, let's see this. How many people live in the Las Vegas area? In the Las Vegas area, there are 2.4 million residents. Some demographic trackers put the wider Vegas Valley closer to 3 million. The city of Las Vegas holds 686,000 residents. Henderson has 350,000. North Las Vegas, 294,000. Round out the region. Okay, so you got around 3 million people in the Las Vegas Valley. The water from Lake Powell goes into Lake Mead, goes into Lake Mojave. It goes down into Arizona. It ultimately, you get all the way down to the Baja California, and it trickles out there, and there's not a lot of water left. Why are we not filling it up? We need more natural gas pipeline in the country. We're literally in Texas having to burn off natural gas because we don't have enough capacity. In New York got rid of their nuclear power plant. And New York has blocked natural gas production, and not just natural gas production, but natural gas pipelines. The federal government has had to override state level restrictions on pipeline building in order to build new pipelines through the Appalachian Mountains to be able to transport more natural gas. New York power rates have gone up in large part because the environmentalists have blocked the pipelines. And I think that Democratic politicians are so held hostage to the far left, who are degrowth, who are anti-industrial and anti-growth and anti-American, frankly. At some point, the Democratic Party's got to stop being held hostage by people who are driving up prices. They say they're for the working class, and yet they back all these policies driving up the cost of the working class. Just look at New York or California. It's their power policies. And what the left is doing is, no, it's not. It's AI. It's the data centers. Look at the data centers. You know, my buddy Kenny sent me a story this morning of a guy who is looking in Texas at the Permian Basin. And you know how much water they spit out in the Permian Basin? America's biggest oil field produces 7 million barrels of oil and 25 million barrels of water daily. That's the equivalent of a billion gallons, as much water as New York City uses in a day. It's a waste product. Every day, the Permian Basin produces a billion gallons of water that is a waste product. And so there are now people thinking, you know what? We can try to figure out how to harness that water instead of dumping off the water. Why aren't they piping that water up to Lake Mead and filling up the reservoir? We got plenty of water resources. The idea that we're out of water, y'all, let's just follow this out. So you pipe water from the Pacific across California into Nevada, you dump it into the desert, it goes into the river system, it picks up the minerals and stuff to balance itself out, it flows into the Colorado River, it flows down to Lake Mead, it fills up Lake Mead, it either gets consumed or it washes down the river and empties out where? Into the Pacific. It doesn't go into the Atlantic, it doesn't go to the Gulf of Mexico. You pipe it from the Pacific to Lake Mead, it ultimately either is used or dumped out back into the Pacific. Why are we not doing this? What we need in this country is a robust program that deregulates and gets left-wing interests out of the way so that the private sector can build the pipelines that we need. We need the natural gas pipelines in Texas. We need the water pipelines in this country to transfer water from places that have it to places that don't. There are parts of this country right now that have way too much water. It is rained. We were supposed to have a drought. Where I live, we were supposed to have a drought. We did have some forest fires in South Georgia. My nephew is a firefighter for the Forestry Service. And he was down in South Georgia fighting wildfires. But we're getting a lot of rain. We're getting a lot of rain right now. I haven't been able to play golf. We've gotten so much rain. You got a massive thing called the Pacific Ocean. Basically two blocks over from Nevada. Two states. Really one state, but who's counting? Pump the water to Lake Mead. Pipelines for water transfer. We build pipelines for other natural resources. We build pipelines for gas. We build pipelines for oil. We build pipelines for natural gas. Build a water pipeline. Fill up Lake Mead. Protect the people of the Las Vegas Valley and the people downstream of the Colorado River. We have plenty of water on planet Earth. The idea that we're running out of water is absurd. You can build desalination plants. The left wants you to believe we're running out of water. And again, I point you to this article that in the Permian Basin, which is a dry desert area of Texas, if you've never been out there, there's not a lot of water, and yet they're pumping out a billion gallons a day. They're pumping out as much water as New York City uses in a day out from under the ground out there, and it's going to waste. It could be harnessed for AI data centers. For those of you in Texas worried about the water for data centers, you've got a billion gallons of water being produced a day from the Permian Basin in the production of oil. You're worried about your underground aquifers. Well, let's get to recycling the water that's coming out of the Permian Basin and using it to cool the data centers. Let's transfer water to Nevada. This is a no-brainer to me. I don't see what the problem is, and yet the left will come up with all sorts of problems just to say they can't do it, and they don't want to do it because they actually don't want the growth. They do not want the energy production. They do not want it. Why? Because the left wants the United States to decline, much like the post-liberal right wants the United States to decline. We got a bunch of people in government on the left and the right who want the decline of the United States because they are tired. Decline is a choice, and we should not make that choice.
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1: You know, the political left in the United States, they like to believe that only right-wingers buy into crazy conspiracy theories. You know, when the left says Russia stole the election in 2016, well, they just believe it was true. It's not a conspiracy. When the right says 2020 was stolen, well, those people can never be in polite society again because they're a bunch of neo-Nazis who believe in conspiracy theories. But the left believes in conspiracy theories like Russia stealing the election in 2016. They're also now believing, and this goes to some of you as well, that Mitch McConnell is dead. He's recovering from a fall in the hospital. He passed out. And they're attacking Andy Beshear, the governor of Kentucky, for not appointing a replacement for Mitch McConnell. Think about McConnell had to take a picture of himself with his wife in the hospital holding up a newspaper with the current day's newspaper to staunch the conspiracy theories. And some of you, by the way, have also embraced the idea that Mitch McConnell is dead. Can we play this out? Do you really believe that every nurse and doctor in the hospital that treated Mitch McConnell, because it is not disputed by anybody that he went to the hospital, that they all covered up his death, that all of them could keep a secret? None of you people can keep a secret, and you think that all of them could keep a secret, or that maybe they were killed off too? The online is rotting everybody's brains, but the left is now really embracing the conspiracy theory that McConnell is dead. And I need to know, some of you also have embraced the idea. I'm just tired of stupid people. I really am. Stupid people who get offended at me calling them stupid because they believe stupid conspiracy theories that they've gotten because they spend way too much time on the internet going down rabbit holes. Go touch some grass, people, if you think the man is dead. He might die. He is old. God bless him. You should pray for him. The Bible says pray for your leaders. He is one of the leaders of this country. But he's not dead. And people on the left are now attacking Andy Beshear, the governor of Kentucky, for refusing to act like McConnell is dead. And now they're attacking the governor of Kentucky, who's a Democrat, claiming that he is complicit in the conspiracy to cover up the death of Mitch McConnell, who is very much alive today. I'm flummoxed by the way, you know, I guess scripture says that the devil is the lord of the air. When my kids were little, I told them repeatedly, and in particular as they got more and more introduced to the internet, that the devil will find you there. My kids are believers, and I've been very adamant to them. The devil will find you on the internet. He will find you. You don't have to go looking for him. He's going to come looking for you. And I've been very adamant to my kids over time that they needed to be careful with what they do on the internet. We put on parental monitors and stuff, and I got to tell you that the devil is finding a lot of people on the internet and rotting their brains and turning their minds to conspiracy theories. 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
16: From ABC News, I'm Dave Packer. A call for calm. The mayor of Madison, Wisconsin says the state will conduct an investigation into a deadly police shooting that sparked protests in the city. During a struggle, police say an officer opened fire on a suspect who they say was armed with a knife. One protester interrupting a news conference, grabbing the mic from the Madison police chief.
17: You're going to say the same thing you all say every time a black body gets shot down in this city. This is a corrupt city.
16: The man shot identified as Corey Ruiz, the family retaining civil rights attorney Ben Crump. President Trump signaling a possible major escalation.

0: Ladies and gentlemen, boys and girls, I am back. Welcome. It is Eric Erickson here across the fruited plain. The third of 6 hours of radio today. Prayers appreciated. 877-973-7425 is the phone number. If you text Eric, E-R-I-C-K, to 33777, you'll get the live stream, the show notes, the podcast, everything you need to stay engaged with the program. We got to talk about oil prices. I mentioned it a couple times the last few hours. Oil prices have skyrocketed. Brent prices in particular up over $100 because the Houthi have struck Saudi ships in the Red Sea. The president said if Iran and its proxies escalated, the president would escalate further. Y'all, we have these sayings in this country, and I can't say the actual saying. I'll say poop or get off the pot. Fish or cut bait. There are plenty of other ones, but we need to poop or get off the pot when it comes to Iran at this point. I don't mean to be a broken record of this. I'm sure some of you are tired of this tirade, but the Iranians know they can hold our economy hostage, that the Iran can drive up oil prices, and that will hurt the president of the United States. And stopping the socialists in this country requires us to aggressively respond to Iran trying to wreck our economy through driving up oil prices. It makes everything more expensive. So this is a tangent, and it's not. I've mentioned before my parents that I should have gone to culinary school. I love to cook, and I wish I had gone to culinary school. That reminds me, I gotta re-enroll. By the way, so Philip Charlie Fisher, I want to go back to seminary this fall. I gotta fill out my application for RTS to get back in because I had transferred out. I gotta transfer back in. I want to go take class again, and I would love to take some cooking class. I don't have very good knife skills. If you watch my videos, you can see I don't have good knife skills. I'm fine with what I need. I'm not a professional, and I told my parents that I didn't want it as a job. I love to cook, and in fact, I started doing these cooking videos now for you guys as we begin to resurrect the recipe list. I'm like, can I hire someone to come do these? In fact, my friend Sinya, who helps with our social media videos, she and her husband are going to come film my cinnamon roll recipe. But I just want to cook, and now I've got to like film it. It just sucks the joy out of it. And so I'm glad I didn't go to culinary school, because I thought, I'll video these recipes. It'll be fun. Ha ha ha. Put them on. My buddy Ben does it, and all these people I follow. I'm like, I just want to cook. I don't have to say, oh, I got to frame the shot first. I can't stir yet. The shot's not framed. But I do have a point to all of this. I do have a point. And that is I enjoy the cooking, and it's a distraction from other things. And I really, I just kind of like, I get exhausted from the having to film it now, and I've only done a few of them, but I got to frame the shot. I need to pick the particular lens and on and on and on and on. Okay. I think I lost my point here as I was talking about cooking. Now I know what it is. So one of the things in culinary school that you have to figure out is the cost of your meal, because so let's say you serve a plate in a restaurant. How much is the garnish? How much is the butter? How much is the flour? How much is the egg? How much is the meat? How much is the green pea that you put on it? And you got to figure out that price. And that price is then trickled down to the price of gas, because it takes fuel to get that pea out of the field, picked and harvested and then bagged. The plastic bag that it goes in is a petroleum product. There, the price of gas goes up, the price of oil goes up, the price of that bag goes up, the price to transport it goes up, the price of getting beef to the grocery store. You have to, first, you've got to slaughter the cow. You've got to transport the cow out of the field in a truck to the slaughterhouse. That truck runs on fuel. You get it to the slaughterhouse. It is slaughtered. The people who are there working, they have gas in their cars. Their salaries are being paid for. Some are getting some bonuses in some cases, or cost of living adjustments because of the cost of living in the country. Then you get it from the slaughterhouse and you get it package, the plastics wrap that goes around it as a petroleum product, that price has gone up. The styrofoam packaging in many cases is as a petroleum product, that has gone up. The gas to get it there. All of these things are tied to the price at the pump, and the price at the pump is tied to what's happening in the Middle East right now. That was my point, roundabout, circuitous way. Sorry, tangent expert here. Tangents, nonetheless. We got to poop or get off the pot. We got to fish or cut bait. Iran knows it can hold our economy hostage. We have midterms in just over 100 days in this country. And Iran believes that it can wreck the president's chances for reelection by keeping the price of oil high. They're doing it intentionally because they know if the Democrats come to the United States Congress and take over, this war is getting defunded and we will surrender to Iran whether we want to or not. The Iranians are on the side of the Democratic Party taking over. They're all a bunch of Jew-hating anti-Semites to begin with, and they don't want us to fight Iran. They want Iran to be fine. So the president needs to hurry this thing along, and to hurry this thing along, the president needs to engage in an all-out campaign. And if we can't engage in that all-out campaign, I know a country that could. I know a country that wants to. I know a country that asked to and was because the president of the United States decided he wanted to humor the people who don't like Israel, and he wanted to humor Turkey, and he wanted to humor Pakistan. I think it's time to let Netanyahu go. Now, I mentioned yesterday that Netanyahu's trying to have a face-to-face meeting with the president at Lindsey Graham's funeral. I believe the funeral's tomorrow, if I remember right. I hope that we will unleash the Israelis, because it really is clear to me, genuinely clear, that Iran understands that if it and the Houthi as its proxy keep gas prices high, it hurts the president of the United States in his reelection or in his midterm campaign, not his reelection campaign. And the Democrats are openly now running, not just on the corruption issue, they're running on the cost of living issue. And the cost of living issue is a big problem for the Republicans right now. Your culture issues only matter to the extent people can enjoy the culture. Your culture issues only matter to the extent that people can sustain themselves in this country and buy their groceries. It always is the economy, stupid, at the end of the day. It always is the economy, stupid. And we should be mindful of the fact that the economy matters. We should be mindful of the fact that the economy is going to upend the Republicans' chances in November if gas prices stay high, because your grocery prices are going to go back up. Remember, we just had a great inflation report last month. We had a great inflation report. And what was one of the things that caused inflation to go down? The cessation of hostilities in the Middle East was directly contributed to the headline claim that prices were going down. Inflation was down more than people expected. The stock market shot up, and now it's we're going to have the costs go back up. This is a headline from CNBC. Shares of grocer Albertsons sank nearly 15% on Thursday after the company lowered its fiscal 2026 outlook, citing softer demand and a more cautious consumer. The company said it is now moving decisively to invest in the customer experience because it believes that'll improve its growth trajectory. In the first quarter, our digital and pharmacy businesses continued to deliver strong growth, while core grocery faced increasing pressure from softer industry unit trends and a more cautious consumer, CEO Susan Morris said. The company's outlook cut comes amid broader signs the U.S. consumers have scaled back their grocery trips, food inflation, and tighter budgets due to high gas prices, among other factors, appear to be hurting spending. You don't say. It's what I've been talking about here with this fundraiser for Children's Healthcare of Atlanta today. We're having trouble getting people to donate as much as they have in the past. And that is not to guilt you. It is an understanding and a recognition of the situation that people do not have the money right now. People simply don't have the money to be charitable right now because their gas prices have gone up. Their grocery prices have gone up. Clothing prices have gone up. And in last month, we had new car prices had come down. And when you looked at the underlying data for why new car prices come down, car prices are still high because of the tariffs. And the reason the prices came down is because the companies are having to cut prices on new cars to get you to buy them because there's a lack of demand right now for new cars. All of these are fundamental economic signs that are not good for the American economy. And gas prices going up again instead of going down is deeply problematic for an American economy and for an American reelection campaign for the Republican Party, where you've got the Democrats on the other side working very, very, very hard to tell people Donald Trump promised to bring prices down and prices have gone back up. And they're not wrong. And you can say, and I can say, well, gas was more expensive when Joe Biden was president for a time, and we would be absolutely right on that. But also, President Trump brought gas prices down, and this war in Iran has now driven those prices up, and the Iranians know that they can maintain a stranglehold between the Houthi and the Red Sea and them and the Persian Gulf. They can hold the world hostage to them. And our issue is, are we going to allow the Iranians hold the world globally hostage and wreck the economy? I would presume that all of us agree we should not allow the Iranians to hold us hostage. And if you, like me, agree that the Iranians should not hold us hostage, the question then is, what are we going to do about it? And there at this point is only one thing we can do about it, and that is to end the Iranian regime. And that does not, as I said yesterday, mean boots on the ground for the United States. It does not mean we need a military invasion of Iran, but it certainly means let the Israelis get back in the fight. Remember, there was the video of the Israelis were flying drones over Tehran and other cities in Iran, and they were targeting the Basij, the motorcycle militia, and they were blowing them up. You had Iranians who were calling the Israelis, targeting them, using their cell phones to target the bad guys, and Iran was taking them out, or Israel was taking them out. The Israelis have a destabilization plan. We armed the Kurds. We gave them a bunch of guns. The president threw them under the bus, and it turns out, actually, that was all for show. It was the Turks who asked the president to keep the Kurds on the sidelines. This isn't going to improve. We didn't have to start it. We started it. The only way to improve it at this point is to get the Iranians to stop holding the world hostage to the Strait of Hormuz. The only way to get them to stop holding the world hostage to the Strait of Hormuz is to get rid of the regime at this point, to destabilize it and make it so painful for the regime that they can't mount their reserves to fund the Houthis, and they can't mount the reserves to fund a campaign to bomb the Persian Gulf and the ships in the Persian Gulf. The only way to do this is to so overwhelm the regime with internal strife and civil war, frankly, in Iran, which we can provoke by arming the citizenry of Iran, that the Iranians are too distracted to hold the world hostage. But right now, Iran is holding the world hostage. They're holding us hostage, and they're holding the Republicans hostage as the socialists advance in America towards the ballot box. The president of the United States, it's time for him to get off the pot or do something, fish, cut bait, any one of those things to deal with the Iranian government that intends to keep oil prices as high as possible to hurt the Republicans in November. It is totally about our election, and the Iranians know it. You might as well realize it, Mr. President.
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0: He's now got some incurable, what is it, gastritis that eats up his stomach and ultimately is fatal and has to care. I feel bad for the guy, but as I said when the story came out, God is not mocked. And now the guy has announced that he is cloning himself. Because he needs to regrow his organs. And so this is from News Nation. Entrepreneur and longevity guru Brian Johnson has taken a different approach to how he will manage his autoimmune disease, cloning himself. I just cloned myself as a newborn, Johnson, 48, wrote to his followers on X. He added that for now, baby Brian lives in a petri dish. Wow, Erickson, petri dish. I just cloned myself. In early July, he announced he's got autoimmune gastritis, an incurable condition, which the stomach consumes itself. And so with this clone, I can become my own blood boy, test therapies on the clone, grow organs for transplantation, develop new treatments, inject young cells. He said the process involved doing a blood draw, extracting his cells, exposing them to Yamanaka factors, and resetting them to an embryonic-like state. Okie dokie. Y'all, as I said at the time, God is not mocked. This guy is trying to live forever, and now he's trying to clone himself in the process. This is not going to end well for him. And I got to tell you how just it almost seems demonic to me. And I use the word intentionally, the I'm going to live forever. I'm going to smite God and mock God by I'm going to clone myself and harvest my organs from my clone. If y'all ever seen The Prestige, my son loves that movie. It's a Christopher Nolan movie. Where Christian Bale plays himself and a twin and Hugh Jackman's character is trying to figure out their magic trick. He doesn't realize that it's two guys, and he comes up with this technology that he derives from Nikola Tesla, where he essentially clones himself every day and winds up killing his clone every day. The clone die or the original guy and he takes, it's a wild movie, but he basically murders himself every day. That's kind of, and he, by the way, that guy's the bad guy in the movie, you should understand, ultimately. And that's kind of where this Brian Johnson guy is. This is deeply creepy, creepy stuff. And I just, again, I got to say, God is not mocked, and it's not going to end well for that guy, and it's not going to end well for the people who are encouraging that guy. And it's also deeply weird stuff, if we're honest about it. It is just deeply weird. Now, let's talk about something that's not weird. 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

0: 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Eric Erickson, conservative, but not captive.
1: Welcome back. 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Text donate to 33777. Fight childhood cancer wherever you are nationwide. Scott Perry, the Republican member of Congress, is pushing a bill that would rescind a provision in former President Joe Biden's Infrastructure Investment and Jobs Act that mandates all new cars come pre-installed with technology that ostensibly monitors whether a driver's blood alcohol level are above the legal limit and could shut off the vehicle remotely. If you don't know what a kill switch is, Perry explained in an interview with Fox News, it's exactly what it sounds like. It kills your vehicle. The vehicle itself decides whether it appreciates and approves of your driving based on a series of algorithms, computer metrics, etc., about how it thinks you should be driving. And if you're not comporting with that, it shuts the vehicle off. The two-paragraph No Kill Switches in Cars Act, shorter than the law it seeks to repeal, would nix the Biden-era provision that mandates all new cars contain technology which monitors a driver's performance to identify driver impairment and which must also prevent or limit vehicle operation if the system determines a driver may be intoxicated or impaired. God bless him for this. So I have a Yukon Denali. It is a 2025 model. Hi, Jim Hardman. If you're looking in the Southeast for somewhere to buy one, it's not an ad. Jim Hardman, oldest still operating GM dealership in the state of Georgia. They've been around that long because they're just that great. And I bought my car from him. Super nice guy. They got me exactly what I wanted. My wife, you know, she got that Audi, the SQ5. We went to Audi and Marietta, and they had this. It was almost a $200,000 vehicle. Not my wife's car. This one that was in, it was this matte black Audi SUV. And oh my gosh, I'm like, you know, here's the problem. I wanted one of those new Lexus G series as my like forever car, because I get a new car like every 3 years. Because as I mentioned earlier, I put 100,000 miles on a car every 3 years, and I don't want to be on the road somewhere and have it break down. And I get a new car every 3 years. And I have a big car because, well, we're not light packers. Well, I'm a light packer in my house. There are others in my family who are not, and we have a big dog, and we tend to take my car places, and so I have a giant car. I don't necessarily need or want a car that big, although I've gotten used to it. But, man, I saw that Audi, and I said, oh, this car is so expensive, but this would be a fun car. I've never really been a car guy, and that Audi – oh, that for a sorry Lexus, I think I'm going the Audi. My wife's Audi. Holy cow, y'all. This car is amazing. We all love it. I completely digress. My car has a sensor in it. And if it thinks you are distracted, all hell breaks loose in the car. And it's not just my car. I have friends who live down in Amelia Island. And they bought a new Lexus, and the Lexus has the same thing, and it has the same problem. You're looking straight ahead. You got sunglasses on. You're headed into the sun. It can't read your eyes, and we believe you are distracted. Pay attention. Grab hold of the wheel. Look forward. What? It's insane. It is nanny statism. I turned it off. I had to teach them how to turn theirs off. Thankfully, you can turn it off, and I turned it off. But they want to make it so you can't turn it off. The government wants to mandate it that you can't turn that off. It doesn't work well. It simply doesn't work well. I appreciate the feature. It's for drowsy drivers. You're driving and suddenly now there's a backup feature for it. So I have what's called Super Cruise in GM. You know, Teslas can drive themselves around. I have what's called Super Cruise, where you can push this button. It can keep you on the road that you're on. It can change lanes for you, but it will not stop. So you can't use it on rural roads where there are four-way stops, although you can turn it on, but it's not going to stop at the stop sign. What it will do is turn itself off and go crazy so that you have to stop. The Tesla will change lanes and it'll get off the interstate. It'll drive you without your hands on it. It still kind of creeps me out. I don't really like it. I'll tell you where the Super Cruise and GM comes in, and it works very good. It does kind of creep me out. It changes lanes for me. It passes people. What I do appreciate is it doesn't drive in the left lane. People, the left lane is not for driving. It's for passing on the interstate. Stop driving in the left lane, particularly when you're doing slower than people. If you have five people behind you in the left lane on the interstate, get over to the right lane so those people can pass you, because you're the slowpoke. Pet peeve checked. So my car gets into the left lane on the interstate. I can set it to what I want to go, say a 70. I'll typically set it to 70, 78, 79, because in Georgia you can go up to 10 miles over the speed limit on the interstate. And so it'll move into the left lane to pass the slow poke in front of me. That'll get back in the right lane. And I like that. I don't like to use it though, except when I'm eating a Chick-fil-A biscuit in the morning. They are the most crumbly biscuit on planet Earth. And I will have biscuit bits all over the place and it will be falling apart. So I can turn on the Super Cruise and I can eat my Chick-fil-A biscuit while the car drives me and keeps me on the road. But if I stare too much at the biscuit, the car says, hey, put your eyes on the road. And it gives you three warnings. And if by the third warning, you're not paying attention, it pulls over on the side of the road and calls 911 because it thinks you're incapacitated. I haven't gotten to that point. I've been tempted to try it, but allegedly, if you do not actually like put your hands back on the steering wheel when it starts blinking red, it's got this red bar on the steering wheel, it'll pull over to the side of the road, stop the vehicle, and call 911. I haven't gotten that far. Those are optional safety features on my vehicle. The Biden administration wants a drunk driver thing. And now this is my pet peeve. Now listen, and I want to say this. Last hour, I was talking about building a pipeline over to Lake Mead and piping water over. People are like, where would you do it? The Pacific's too far away. Why would we come to the Great Lakes? No, folks, they're running out of water there. We got to do something. And a pipeline pumping water makes the most sense. Don't tell me you can't do it. You can do it. You just don't want to do it. That's the issue here. And people are, no, it would be too difficult. The altitude elevation, you'd be pumping water up. You can do it. You just don't want it. A technical challenge, but you can do it. I'm about to say something, and I've said these things before, and people get really snippy with me. You don't need a backup camera in your car. You don't need a billion airbags in your car. You don't need all the safety features in cars that the government mandates. They are nice. They certainly make it safer. You don't need the pedestrian detection. I had to turn this off in my car. It will detect someone in front of me at 100 feet and it will slam on the brakes. You're doing 5 miles an hour, a little slam on the brakes. It'll give you whiplash. It is a terrible feature. I was at a hotel a couple of weeks ago. I had to use valet parking. And the guy was starting to pull off and one of the other valet attendants walked in front of the car and the car slammed on the brakes. The guy spilled his coffee in my car. I was totally fine with him having the coffee in my car. He's a great guy. I know him. I'm at this hotel all the time. Spilled the coffee everywhere. He was horrified. He was so embarrassed, so apologetic. He's like, no, it's my stupid car. It's not your fault. It's my stupid car. I had to turn the feature off. You don't need all those features. And what have those features done? They have priced the poor and the lower middle class out of buying a car. Because the cars, you got to have the rear, you got to have the rear camera, you got to have the auto braking feature, you got to have the billion airbags. No, we were perfectly fine in the 1980s. Have traffic deaths come down? Yes. Have deaths from vehicles collisions come down? Yes. I recognize that, but at the same time, there is a cost. This is like the COVID debate, and some of you who are all about the COVID debate are really upset when I start saying get rid of these safety features in cars, because during the COVID debate, you were perfectly willing to acknowledge that there is a balance between public safety and livelihood. You got to be able to keep your business open so you don't go out of business. In this situation, it's the same thing. There is a balance between safety and the ability of people to buy a car to get to work. There are plenty of people in this country who live in areas of the country that do not have public transportation, and we price them out of being able to buy cars, and we price them out of the market, and we make it much more expensive for auto repairs. It's harder and harder to just go to a regular mechanic. You got to go to the dealer shop to get it done. We should allow people in this country to buy cars that do not have all the safety features that happen to be cheaper so that we can get them in cars so they can go get a job and they can go to work instead of having to rely on unreliable public transportation or force them to move to cities with reliable public transportation. And the fact that the Biden administration wants to essentially put a breathalyzer in everybody's car and the computer algorithm has to approve you. You know how absurd this is? Just think about the times when you try to log on to a website. You have your username and you have your password and you put your username and password in and you've still got to go find the grainy pictures with the bicycles. Oh, you only picked three of the four. You must be a computer. Let's try it again. Or put in the squiggly shaped letters and numbers to verify you're not a computer. You already put in your name and password. Why do you have to do this? It's the most user unfriendly thing ever. And that's essentially what the Biden administration is doing with a computer algorithm that's going to determine based on how you're driving, whether or not you might be drunk. I try not to have road rage. I acknowledge occasionally the people going slow in the left lane drive me absolutely insane. And when I'm on three lanes, I will sometimes be more aggressive than I should to get around them. Means go all the way over to the far right lane, accelerate, swing back over and get in front of them. And occasionally I'll pass them and I'll blow the horn. Y'all, I literally, before you start adding me on this, I literally the other day was driving and a woman was reading a book in the left lane. She was going less than, the speed limit was 70. She was going less than 70 in the left lane, had multiple people behind her, and she was reading a book while she was driving. And I wanted to call the Georgia State Patrol and say she was drunk driving, and I didn't do it because it would be a lie, and I didn't want to do that. She was literally reading a book in the left lane going less than 70 miles an hour. And you know the most absurd thing? Is that I was the fourth car behind her. I was not the first car behind her. And the three people in front of me were not going around her when they could have. And I don't understand why. Why are all of you people in the left lane driving slower than the speed limit and letting this woman read a book? But you know what? How do we know that the algorithm would have detected her? The point is, she shouldn't have been in the left lane. But the government should not be mandating these nanny state features in cars that drive up the cost of the car so that a poor middle class person can't afford a car to be able to go to work. People are having to go in super debt to get a car. They can't afford a house. And the government keeps adding these features to vehicles that make it impossible for people to afford them. We are pricing the poor and middle class out of the ability to travel in a vehicle of their choice because we keep mandating these things. And some of you people right now are like, oh, but if you don't have the backup camera, you might run over a child. Were you running over a child in the 1980s when you didn't have the backup camera? No, you were not. Why? Because we taught our children to use the mirrors and to turn their head and look around. My son, when he was getting his driver's license, they made him back up. He had to back up like 50 feet and he just backed up. And the woman thought he was looking at the rearview camera, and she said, Gunner, you actually have to turn your head around in this test. You can't rely on the camera. The camera might not work. You got to turn your head. And after she was done, he looked at me and says, Dad, I wouldn't even look at the camera. I just knew Mom's car goes straight, so I just backed up. But there was a time you didn't have a backup camera, and you weren't running over everyone behind you. In fact, people are so reliant on the cameras now. Every time I go to the grocery store now and I start to back up, I got to remind myself to physically look because everybody else is using their cameras and I'm backing up and they decide to back up. It happened to me the other day at my local Publix grocery store. Somebody nearly rear-ended me because I was backing up and he was backing up and he wasn't even paying attention. And I physically was looking to see the lights. People, God bless Scott Perry for wanting to get rid of this. The fact that it's going to struggle to get through Congress is a damning indictment on Congress. We keep trying to make vehicle driving as safe as possible to the extent we've made it too expensive for people. And there is a balance between safety and affordability. We learned that in COVID when we realized we had to reopen businesses and let people assess risk for themselves. And we've got to allow people to assess risk for themselves and getting on the road instead of making it absolutely impossible for people to afford a vehicle anymore in this country.
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1: All right, welcome back. And I want to end where I began today and just ask for some prayers. I'm about to go spend 3 hours with kids, some of whom will not be around next year because they succumbed to cancer, some of whom will not be back next year because they rang the bell and beat the cancer. I'll be spending time with parents whose kids are diagnosed with cancer, some whose kids have passed away. I'll be spending time with doctors and researchers, and I would just like to close the show again today and ask for your help. If you will text donate to 33777, Children's Healthcare of Atlanta is the second largest research facility for childhood cancer in America and the largest global research facility for sickle cell, on the entire planet. It helps kids. It has found cures for sickle cell. It has, it's found cures for some types of cancer. But they need your help because childhood cancer is donor-based research. It's not government grant-based research. There are grants, and those grants tend to come from the private sector and from nonprofits. It doesn't come from the government. The government fights adult cancer, and childhood cancer is funded by donors because the government thinks that adult cancer research trickles down, and it doesn't necessarily trickle down. Your money, dollar for dollar, goes to the research and the care and comfort for kids who are battling cancer. And I know I'm asking a lot, and some of you are in areas where you have your own local hospitals and your local radio and TV stations do fundraisers for them. And I don't want you to sacrifice those to give here. But if you do have some spare cash, and I know resources are tight this year because it's the economy, please consider texting the word donate to 33777. And fight childhood cancer by helping Children's Healthcare of Atlanta. Don't let the Atlanta fool you. It's the second largest research facility in the nation, researching childhood cancer after St. Jude. Not only that, the amenities for the kids here. Y'all, I literally every year interview kids who have beaten cancer and they're sad. And they're sad because they know it means they're not coming back to the hospital because the hospital treats them so well and provides them so many great amenities. It's wild. I mean, I interviewed a kid last year who had beaten cancer, came back for an interview and said, is there anything that you wish was different now, having gone through the treatment? And he said, I miss coming here. I had a mom tell me that her child drove past that hospital. It's a beautiful facility. Drove past the hospital and cried and said he wanted to go back to the hospital. And it's because of you and your donations, the care and feeding of the families and of the kids and what they do and the research, the number of kids who have grown up to then participate in research and become doctors and researchers in oncology for childhood cancers. And you pay their salaries with these donations. If you would please text the word donate to 33777. And help fight childhood cancer, help care for kids battling cancer and sickle cell. Text donate to 33777, and I really do value your prayers. I'll be off tomorrow focusing completely on that. Thank you very much. Now, let me tell you about Perfectly Snug, my mattress hopper. 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And housekeeping note, I'll be off next week on family vacation. I love you guys. 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
9: From ABC News, I'm Dave Packer. The U.S. concluded a 13th straight day of strikes in Iran as President Trump is reportedly considering a, quote, massive attack. Meantime, oil prices have again soared past $100 per barrel as gas prices continue to rise. Patrick DeHaan of Gas Buddy says much of the rise is due to Iran targeting a new maritime choke point.
10: It's all because of what's happening with the strait. Now, two straits, not only the Strait of Hormuz, but Bab al-Mandeb, something, a strait that connects the Red Sea. And it's not just oil, but Ukrainian attacks on Russia continue as well. That's knocking out refining capacity that's badly needed. So this is just unfolding into not only an oil issue, but a refining issue. And of course, we also have Mother Nature to contend with as well in the weeks ahead.
9: President Trump announcing a sweeping new round of tariffs on the top 60 U.S. trading partners, including the European Union. Canada facing a 50% tariff. Prime Minister Mark Carney says Canada will respond by trading elsewhere.
11: We're a reliable partner in a world that's anything but. So we're diversifying our partnerships abroad.
9: In Madison, Wisconsin, Thursday, after a police-involved deadly shooting, the city's mayor, Satya Rhodes Conway, saying the immediate focus is supporting the family of Corey Ruiz and the community.
12: Maybe we need to be changing our standards of what it looks like to know that you're fit to be in our community, serving our community, because too often we have a Corey.
9: Police say they shot Ruiz.

0: It's Eric Carlin. I'm Gary McNamara. Where the Iran war is going, we'll get to that. And also in New Jersey, the contractor says that there was no serious software error.
1: Right.
0: We did nothing wrong. We'll get to this because it's like, whoa.
1: Because they're saying, the software company is saying, that the state knew they were non-citizens and registered them to vote anyway.
0: Yeah, that went from one state agency to another.
1: Right.
0: And it was obvious that they weren't citizens. There was no software error, and they say they can prove it.
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0: would have compelled three New York Times reporters to testify about their sources.
1: The Department of Justice had little choice in the matter after a federal judge said he would throw out the subpoenas if prosecutors refused to withdraw them. The Department of Justice served the subpoenas to reporters earlier this month after the New York Times reported about security issues with the new Qatari-donated Air Force One. Lawyers for the newspaper said the subpoenas were, quote, the latest salvo in an escalating series of attacks on journalists to intimidate them. In addition to withdrawing the subpoenas, prosecutors also agreed to approach the court if they attempt to subpoena the reporters in the future. Peter Haralambos, ABC News, New York.
0: In Texas, two 18-wheelers collided on the Katy Freeway near Houston, sending one tractor trailer halfway over a bridge and dangling off the railing.
2: It's my first time ever seeing anything like that, and it was very scary. I've never seen anything like that in my life.
0: The roadway was shut down for hours, and the cab slammed into the ground below. Snack company PT Organics is recalling select pumpkin tree Peter Rabbit Organics banana and strawberry fruit puree pouches because there may be plastic inside. Dave Packer, ABC News.
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7: 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Gary McNamara and Eric Hurley talk about everything from politics to social issues and news of the day. 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
8: All across America, we are Red Eye Radio. 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
9: Hi.
8: I'm being interrupted. I'm reading some salacious stuff here.
9: Oh, let's get into it. What are you reading? Is it about me?
8: No, it was about the former CNN anchor, Brooke Baldwin.
9: Oh, really?
8: Yeah, it opened up about her sex life, declaring she's pretty damn good in bed, revealing four different men recently tried to sleep with her, and insisting casual sex was very much on the table before she turned them all down.
9: Why?
8: Bottom line, I'm flattered.
9: I'm flattered?
8: Wow. You have a pretty low level of, you're a woman, men want to sleep with you. I am flattered. By the way,
9: does she know? Does she know anything about men?
8: Isn't that a little bit of self misogyny? That she judges herself as being attractive physically for sex, for casual sex.
9: Well, is it misogyny if it's true? It's actually happening, and that gets to my next point. Is it true?
8: No, it's her thought process, not whether it happened or, because she said it didn't happen. She turned down all four. Yeah,
9: No, that's what I mean. It's, did it actually happen that four men propositioned her? And also, did they offer money? Did they get the wrong idea? Did they think she did something else for a living?

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4: 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Gary McNamara and Eric Harley talk about everything from politics to social issues and news of the day. 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
5: All across America, we are Red Eye Radio. He is Eric Harley, and I'm Gary McNamara. Oh, one more thing. We want to get to our coverage on what's going on in the Iran war. But first, we were doing our racism update. And we talked about the whole Caitlin Clark thing, and that we sort of expanded that to bring in Sophie Cunningham and the radical transgender movement. But this is another one, because Democrats will be furious about this. Listen to the racism coming from this administration. The U.S. Department of Housing and Urban Development will aggressively crack down on colleges and universities who continue to house people by race. Separate but equal, this Republican federal government is saying is wrong. The Assistant Secretary for Fair Housing and Equal Opportunity wrote a clear colleague letter warning campuses against institutionalized separatism on the basis of race. Oh, my God.
6: Wow.
5: When the racial separation violates the Fair Housing Act, we will aggressively enforce the law and hold every reasonable institution fully accountable, regardless of the label, euphemism, or justification attached to the unlawful housing arrangement. Democrats are trying every single way to justify separate but equal in our society. Just like they did back in the 50s.
6: Well, no, I mean, here's the thing. Why? They're basically saying segregation works. That's what they're saying.
5: Yes.
6: Segregation is a good thing. That's what they're saying.
5: Remember the university, it was Missouri, right? The remember the riots there? What do we call the, remember that professor? What do we call that professor with the red
6: Carrot hair? Top.
5: Carrot Top. Yeah, the Carrot Top professor. I never forget that.
6: I need
5: that.
6: Some muscle over here.
5: Yeah, I need some muscle over here. Well, it's like, it's Carrot Top.
6: Well, it's a bunch of liberal protesters. I'm not sure there's any muscle.
5: But when they were telling people, no, we need to be separate, separate but equal.
6: It's just we talked about it. It was like, what? You're talking about segregation.
5: Mind-boggling. Often referred to segregation now by the left, now referred to as Affinity Housing.

0: We are on iRadio. He is Eric Carlin. I'm Gary McNamara. Coming up following the bottom of the hour, we will get to the war. Also, the president yesterday clarifying, by the way, the deal with Saudi Arabia is not a deal. It's a framework when they talk about a civilian nuclear program.
1: Right.
0: You know, it's a, well, what is it? It's a framework of a framework of a framework of a framework of a framework that they're talking about is going to be a 30-year thing. And I know, I mean, I saw the conservative outlets talk about the fact that, we should really be with non-proliferation. We really shouldn't be talking about even civilian nuclear programs. And, but when you look at it, none of the details are in there. And so Trump came out and said, well, no, all this is based on Saudi Arabia making a deal with Israel, you know, part of the Abraham Accords.
1: Yeah.
0: That this is all about the Middle East, complete and total peace, before we even start anything. And all of it would be with the supervision of the United States in order to get to that particular point.
1: Right.
0: And so my point is, oh, okay, this is a framework of a framework of a framework of a framework of a framework.
1: And enriched uranium is not an option. You know, is what, you know, the president is saying. It wouldn't be an option.
0: Right. So that's the problem when you just do frameworks. Then people start asking specific questions. Then it's like, okay, but when the president ends, is, you know, and says, well, this is what we want. This is what we want. Has Saudi Arabia agreed to that even in the framework?
1: Right.
0: Is the question that you would ask.
1: Exactly.
0: But it does give you an indication that the president is still pushing, which is a very, very good thing to get Saudi Arabia. Because if you get Saudi Arabia signing a peace deal with Israel, then you've got others that will jump aboard at that point.
1: Right.
0: If you can get to the point of whatever your plan is, I would love, because nobody knows right now. We don't know what the end game is for the president.
1: Nope.
0: We don't know. They may know there. We don't know. I wish that what we've seen the last, what is it now, 12 days, we saw tagged on to the initial attacks.
1: Yeah.
0: We disagreed with what the president did to begin with, but could it all still come out? Maybe. But if if oil prices continue and skyrocket to $120 a barrel or $130 a barrel, will the president think the same way, or will he back off?
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0: We are Red Eye Radio. He is Eric Carlin. I'm Gary McNamara. Where the Iran war is going, we'll get to that. And also in New Jersey, the contractor says that there was no serious software error.
1: Right.
0: You know, we did nothing wrong. We'll get to this because it's like, whoa.
1: Because they're saying, the software company is saying, that the state knew they were non-citizens and registered them to vote anyway.
0: Yeah, that went from one state agency to another.
1: Right.
0: And it was obvious that they weren't citizens. There was no software error, and they say they can prove it.
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1: Hey, we made it to Friday. So far, we're looking good on the Turnpike and the Merritt Parkway. No problems to report this early morning. Fairfield County traffic every 10 minutes on WICC.
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2: Today will be sunny and warm near 80, partly cloudy this evening and overnight near 60. Saturday, sunny and below 80s. I'm meteorologist Paul Piorek on WICC.
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5: Newly released data from the Connecticut Department of Children and Families is providing a closer look at child deaths and other critical incidents involving children across the state of Connecticut. You may remember we had a conversation with State Senator Jason Perillo recently when we learned that since January of 2025, we've had more than a dozen children die, is the most blunt way I can put it. And it is just, it's a report that is so disturbing. And the idea of kids who either have histories of working with DCF or currently had cases with DCF falling through the cracks somehow is beyond disturbing. We need to fix it. Right. We need to fix it. But the first thing we have to do is highlight what's going on before we can come up with solutions. And so I want to go to News 8 investigative reporter and anchor Catherine Hauser, who's also a mentor of mine. I so idolize the type of reporting that she does, the woman that she is and the kind of work that she has done for Connecticut for so many years. She did this really deep dive into this new information and joins us now to break down the key takeaways. Catherine, welcome back to the show. How are you?
6: Hi, Melissa. You are so kind. And right back at you, I'm a big fan of you as well and your work. So I'm happy to come on and talk about something that I think a lot of people should be aware of and know about.
5: So what would you say for you were some of the key findings? First of all, I know this was pretty newly released data that came from DCF. What really stuck out to you?
6: So, you know, it's relatively rare that you get detailed information about child deaths from the Department of Children and Families. And I got a chance, as well as other media outlets, to look at this data. And this is information that they call their critical incidents database. So this is their tracking. And while it's not the whole picture, it certainly provides a window with some more details. So typically, and I know you know this, Melissa, as reporters, we use a FOIA request, a Freedom of Information request, for information on specific cases or records. But a lot of times those records are kept confidential or they're heavily redacted. So this particular data set, it gives us a closer look at child deaths and other life-threatening critical incidents involving kids in Connecticut. And it covers the time period from January 2025 through May of 2026, so about a year and a half. So keep that time frame in mind. So here's what stuck out to me, which is what you asked. And looking at,

0: at the database, there were 80 incidents that I looked at. And of those 80 incidents, there were 63 child deaths within that time period and 17 life-threatening incidents. Now, 63 is a number that may make your jaw drop. That's a significant number. Again, January 2025 until May of 2026. And I think it's important to note that sometimes DCF is brought in after a child death. Now, of those 63 cases, 20 of those child deaths were children with prior DCF histories or involvement. So that's significant. So these children, these individuals were known to DCF. There was familiarity there. So that's the number that sticks out to me is out of that 63, 20 had prior DCF involvement. And again, the children, they're unnamed, but it provides dates, insights, and a little bit of information into the DCF histories. And it's heartbreaking to read the details.
1: Yeah.
0: And the ages range from 17 years old to 4 weeks old. And these are, as you can imagine, I mean, it's difficult to read. These are children in difficult circumstances, abusive homes, there's neglect, there's drugs in the home, there's intimate partner violence, there's lack of schooling. It really runs this myriad of issues. But what I looked at is specific dates. While the children are unnamed, we do know of these several high-profile cases that have happened in Connecticut. And if you've been following this in the news, then you may be familiar with this. But the records include the details on, again, the several high-profile cases, including the death of Jacqueline Mimi Torres Garcia. And you may remember this, too. Her body was found 11 years old inside a storage container in New Britain in October of 2025. And the medical examiner ruled her death a homicide caused by fatal child abuse and starvation. So DCF database in that data line of her case, it shows six prior child abuse investigations before her death.
1: Mm-hmm.
0: And it stated that the history includes allegations of intimate partner violence, physical abuse, and substance abuse by the parents. So again, that was a window that we didn't have with DCF.
1: And not to cut you off, Catherine, but I think, you know, so there was something that you said earlier that I think is important. Two things that you said, actually. Well, there's a lot you said, but the two things that stood out to me is the first you had said was we don't usually see even any of these kinds of details being released from DCF. And we certainly don't get this kind of data from DCF, which is pretty scarring detail, to be honest. I mean, I think you could, you know, blatantly say that this is a fail. So that's something that is very unique. And I'm wondering if that is because there has been such legislative pressure for DCF to reveal more, to share more. Because up until I think you've seen some of these high profile cases like Mimi, we really don't ever get this kind of data released, at least publicly.
0: Right.
1: I don't know.
0: Right. And I think we should note, too, that Mimi's mother, aunt, and boyfriend are all facing felony charges in connection with that case, a horrific case. But to your point, what was interesting this past legislative session, because of that pressure that you just mentioned, legislatively, public pressure, there has been a real lens put on DCF and what is going on there and how can this happen on their watch, where there's just a striking number of child deaths happening in our state. So there is a new law on the books. So this was created specifically in response to those high profile cases and concerns that were raised into oversight and DCF decision making. So it doesn't go into effect until October 1st. So the changes remain to be seen, right? But there is something on the books that will go into effect this fall. But it creates a new oversight committee.
1: Mm-hmm.
0: So that's going to be 32 members of lawmakers, state officials, child welfare experts, providers. It's going to expand transparency and strengthen oversight. So there's going to be additional review, more accountability measures. But the big question that a lot of people ask, they think it's a critical first step, but will it be enough? Mm-hmm. That is the question that still remains.
1: Well, and something else that you said before, we're talking to Catherine Hauser, investigative reporter and anchor for News 8, who did a full deep dive into this DCF data that was released recently. You said the 63 child deaths were reported, again, dating back to January of 2025. So, again, that timeline of about a year and a half. Of those, about a third of them were children involved with DCF currently or had prior DCF history. So what are the other 40, 43 kids? You were saying that that's when DCF comes in afterwards, like they're noted in the reports because they came in after the deaths had occurred. Just so I have clarity on that.
0: Yeah, and I'll give you one example. And it's horrifically tragic where you had a four-month-old pass away in the hospital who tested positive for cocaine in their system, and they were born premature. DCF's brought in after the fact.
1: Got it.
0: Unfortunately, there's a number of suicides as well where DCF didn't have prior histories with a 17-year-old that I was reading about. It really is, you got to think too and keep the perspective of there's a number of DCF caseworkers who are involved with these families. This is not easy work. But just reading through that, it's heartbreaking. It is heartbreaking. But those are just some examples of the ones where there was no prior DCF involvement.
1: We are talking to award-winning reporter and anchor Catherine Hauser from News 8. Catherine, hold on. We're going to continue the conversation in just a moment. Stay right here. 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
3: Construction on the Route 7 connector as you head between the Connecticut Turnpike and Route 7 northbound, the connector there, and you'll find it a little bit slow heading through that area towards exit 1. Southbound on the Turnpike and on the Merritt Parkway, so far so good this morning. Fairfield County traffic every 10 minutes on WICC.
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4: Another bright and warm day on the way under a sunny sky near 80. Partly cloudy this evening and overnight near 60. Saturday sunny and warm in the low 80s. I'm meteorologist Paul Piorek on WICC.
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1: We're chatting with Catherine Hauser, investigative reporter and anchor for News 8 and the very latest data that came out from DCF, which is pretty alarming, to say the least. It's interesting, Catherine, I know you're a mom, I'm a mom, and so I talk about how these cases are, you know, devastating. But even if you don't have kids, I just think that the state should be outraged, just absolutely disgusted by this. That's just a personal opinion of mine. I know you did a deeper dive into this, and it's interesting, if I can remember back, and I don't remember if it was April, it was May, it was sometime in the spring, we had Christina Gio on, yeah, the Office of Child Advocate. And she had said that there were major deficits with the agency that they were looking into. Now, I think that was related back to a suicide case connected to DCF. But in
0: which is in that number.
1: It's
0: in the data that we were looking at. And I think, and to finish your thought too, I think it's key. If anybody doesn't know, you know, what the Office of the Child Advocate is, it's an independent state agency. So Christina Gio serves as a watchdog over systems that affect kids. And it's her job to investigate whether state agencies are protecting children effectively, and also her job to recommend changes if they're not. So it's wonderful that you had her on to have that conversation, but you're exactly right. It was in April that she came out with a scathing letter specifically about the case of a 15-year-old who committed suicide within an hour of a DCF home visit. And that case prompted Christina Gio to write this critical letter and cited those specific concerns, those deficits that you mentioned, Melissa, about DCF case practices. That was really the crux of her letter, and she had a lot to say in it. And I'd love to know more about your conversation with her.
1: Yeah, I mean, it was exactly what I'm sure you and News 8 has heard from, you know, not just her, but I think other critics of the agency, which is that we need more information, which, again, going back to your initial point, maybe that is why we saw this report released. Because there is such pressure of, look, you probably need some help. We know that there is a staffing shortage for DCF. But we also know that for too long, there have been unfortunate failures. And look, I know a few DCF workers, one in particular I've known for well over 10 years, has been a dear friend of mine. She's a DCF worker. Their job is tough. You couldn't pay me to be a DCF worker. I mean, when she describes to me going into homes where there's, you know, addiction or there is violence or there is abuse or there is neglect or it's an unstable home, and you know, she's kicking down doors and she is replacing children from their families. I mean, it's a very tough job. I would not, I don't, you know, envy, honestly, the jobs of a DCF worker at all. I think that they are commendable, the work that they do. But the agency, two things can be true at the same time. You could have incredible workers, but my understanding is systems are not as solid as they can be. Leadership has not been as solid as it can be. There are nowhere near the amount of supports or protections in place for DCF workers to do their jobs effectively, and we just don't have enough of them. And so the one thing that I keep hearing about is, you know, DCF outlined for us, what can we do to better support you? What can we do to make this better for you? And one thing was to be more open about, you know, where are you guys falling short? What are some of the data points that we're seeing? And I think that's where this information kind of comes from a little bit. Going back to a case you mentioned before, Catherine, you brought up Mimi. And I think one of the biggest failures should have absolutely been how in the world, while Mimi was in a container for months at this point, how were we living in a reality where a DCF worker did a Zoom call with a kid in a different state claiming to be Mimi and it wasn't her? She'd already been gone for more than 6 months at that point. I mean, the fact that we're still in a place where this agency hasn't been overhauled or we haven't said this needs to be priority number one besides bringing down our taxes and bringing down these things. I mean, you're talking about the welfare of kids in Connecticut. And it's crazy to me that it's not more of a priority, honestly. It is.
0: Yeah, and there's a lot of people who have been extremely critical of that. Exactly to your point, that is one glaring example of, unfortunately and sadly, many examples of horrific things that have happened on their watch. And there are people who have been calling for change, saying somebody should have stepped in leadership wise and done something sooner. But this law, when it goes into effect on October 1st, is a first step, and it sets to expand transparency. So again, is this the release of this data part of that? I don't know. But, you know, the timing is interesting on that. Yesterday, I did reach out to Christina Gio to get her take. Again, she is the state child advocate, on her thoughts on the data that came out. And she had an interesting statement. She said, OCA's greatest concern is the quality of case practice on a daily basis. DCF makes decisions that impact children every day. this fatality data alone is not sufficient to understand the quality of DCF's work. To be clear, the absence of a tragic outcome is not an indicator of high quality case practice. And again, she starts talking about that letter, as you mentioned, as well. She says, we understand questions have been raised about caseloads. And even just yesterday, there was a news conference in Middletown featuring DCF workers who were there saying that staffing levels are at dangerously low. That was one thing that they were sounding the alarm on. So this issue seems to be reoccurring. A lot of people are talking about it. And Christina Gio, for her to come out with a letter and now she's coming out with a statement again, she has been very much part of this process pushing for change. So we'll see what happens. Unfortunately, there's just been many tragedies, and this data points to that too, because it's just it's mind-blowing when you see these numbers.
1: Yeah, it really is. Well, Catherine Hauser, always appreciate the work that you do, obviously, for News 8. And I am going to link your full story to our website, voiceofct.com, for people to take a look at it. But again, always appreciate that I get to talk with you on and off the air, and for all the work that you do for Connecticut viewers. Thank you so, so much.
0: You're so welcome. It is great to be here with you and share some time this morning. Thank you.
1: You're very welcome. Catherine Hauser, again, investigative reporter and anchor for News 8 right here on WICC. And I will link her story that aired last night to our website, voiceofct.com. If you want to see more of the details, more of the numbers she talks about, you can find that on our website later on this morning.
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3: 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Fairfield County traffic every 10 minutes on WICC.
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4: Today will be sunny and warm near 80, partly cloudy this evening and overnight near 60. Saturday sunny in the low 80s. I'm meteorologist Paul Piorek on WICC.
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7: From ABC News, I'm Dave Packer. The U.S. concluded a 13th straight day of strikes in Iran as President Trump is reportedly considering a, quote, massive attack. Meantime, oil prices have again soared past $100 per barrel as gas prices continue to rise. Patrick DeHaan, a gas buddy, says much of the rise is due to Iran targeting a new maritime choke point.
13: It's all because of what's happening with the strait. Now, two straits, not only the Strait of Hormuz, but Bab al-Mandeb, something, a strait that connects the Red Sea. And it's not just oil, but Ukrainian attacks on Russia continue as well. That's knocking out refining capacity that's badly needed. So this is just unfolding into not only an oil issue, but a refining issue. And of course, we also have Mother Nature to contend with as well in the weeks ahead.
7: President Trump announcing a sweeping new round of tariffs on the top 60 U.S. trading partners, including the European Union. Canada facing a 50% tariff. Prime Minister Mark Carney says Canada will respond by trading elsewhere.
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7: In Madison, Wisconsin, Thursday, after a police-involved deadly shooting, the city's mayor, Satya Rhodes Conway, saying the immediate focus is supporting the family of Corey Ruiz and the community.
15: Maybe we need to be changing our standards of what it looks like to know that you're fit to be in our community, serving our community, because too often we have a Corey.
7: Police say they shot Ruiz after he pulled a knife during a confrontation and struggle. Shakeup and Vice President J.D. Vance's Secret Service detail.
16: We're learning, according to the Secret Service, that that agent on Vice President J.D. Vance's detail is facing an internal investigation and a potential criminal probe over accusations that this unnamed agent leaked information about the vice president's travel and potentially compromised the VP's security. In a statement, the Secret Service saying that, quote, any conduct that potentially threatens the safety of a protectee will not be tolerated.
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7: Mark, nuclear deal with Saudi Arabia may now be in doubt. President Trump announcing the Saudis have to join the Abraham Accords. White House Press Secretary Caroline Leavitt.
18: Yes, this deal with Saudi Arabia, the energy deal, is contingent on this condition as far as the president is concerned. So we'll continue to talk with our Saudi counterparts to get the deal finalized and hopefully see them joining the Abraham Accords very soon.
7: The Saudis have been against joining because they want to see the establishment of a Palestinian state, and Israel doesn't. Some 20,000 people forced to evacuate homes, resorts, and campsites in southwest France where a wildfire is spreading. A federal judge has extended the order blocking the proposed Paramount Warner Brothers Discovery merger for another 14 days, meaning the deal cannot close before August 18th. A hearing is scheduled in August on the 3rd in a lawsuit seeking to block the deal indefinitely. Break out the lightsabers and kryptonite. Comic-Con is officially underway in San Diego. The four-day event is filled with an artist's alley, movie panels, and product drops. And
19: we're also going to the Star Trek meetup and also the Star Wars meetups. The great opportunities to meet other people who love dressing up in costume, gathering together and sharing techniques and whatnot.
7: Actor Johnny Depp appeared in character as Ebenezer Scrooge, scolding attendees on the street about not having a job. Ebenezer is set for release November 13th. Dave Packer, ABC News.
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23: If I were to ask you what makes for a good night's sleep, you'd probably say a dark, quiet room, not too many things on your mind. But every night when you go to get some Z's, how often do you really think about the temperature in your bedroom? Temperature may be one of the most underappreciated factors in sleep. That's according to the Senior Vice President of Research and Scientific Affairs at the National Sleep Foundation. We often hear about lights and screens and stress, but even modest changes in temperature and airflow can influence both how quickly you fall asleep and how deeply you stay asleep. Most experts will recommend a room temperature of 60 to 67 degrees Fahrenheit. You might also experiment with your sheets and what you actually wear to bed. Play around a bit and see what improves your sleep. You might be delightfully surprised. I'm Dr. Sanjay Gupta, helping you live a better life.

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4: WICC Smart MLS. Right now, traffic.
5: Looks like they've gotten rid of the overnight construction north and southbound on Route 8. No issues on the Turnpike or on the Merritt Parkway right now. Same thing on the 25A connector, too. We're looking good. Fairfield County traffic every 10 minutes on WICC.
4: 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Miller Nissan of Fairfield, weather update.
6: Another bright and warm day on the way under a sunny sky near 80. Partly cloudy this evening and overnight near 60. Saturday, sunny and warm in the low 80s. I'm meteorologist Paul Piorek on WICC.
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7: From ABC News, Wall Street Now. A broad sell-off left the Dow Jones down more than 500 points at the close Thursday. The industrials finished the session at 51,712. The S&P fell 1.2%. The NASDAQ composite plunged more than 2%. Yesterday's stock market retreat was driven largely by a sharp spike in oil prices as hostilities in the Middle East ramped up. The international benchmark Brent crude is again pushing $99 a barrel. Consumers are paying $4.10 on average for a gallon of gas. As one set of tariffs expires, another takes its place. The Trump administration says duties ranging from 10 to 12.5% are being slapped on imports from 60 countries that it says don't do enough to stop forced labor. After a series of high-profile incidents, public skepticism of driverless taxis has only intensified. But now an independent study has found that Waymo's robocabs are indeed involved in fewer crashes than human drivers. Jim Ryan, ABC News.
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5: Looks like they've gotten rid of the overnight construction north and southbound on Route 8. No issues on the Turnpike or on the Merritt Parkway right now. Same thing on the 25A connector, too. We're looking good. Fairfield County traffic every 10 minutes on WICC.
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6: Today will be sunny and warm near 80. Partly cloudy this evening and overnight near 60. Saturday, sunny in the low 80s. I'm meteorologist Paul Piorek on WICC.
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12: Recent research continues to show that girls participate in sports at lower rates than boys do, and they are more likely to drop out as they get older. Now, you know me. If you've been listening to me on this show long enough, you know I'm a sports girl. I love it. I do. I'm a big fan. Used to be, I would say, an athlete. I don't know if I'm much of an athlete anymore, but I think there is something so important. And I feel this way about the arts. I feel this way about music, acting. I think there is a place for sports in development and teamwork, self-esteem. And I think just strength in, like I said, growth as a human being. And so the idea of girls feeling like, sports just aren't for me, especially in a time where I feel like more and more female sports are becoming popular. Look at the basketball world, the WNBA, and how popular that has become. Look at women in hockey. I just think we're seeing more and more at the professional level, women excelling in professional sports. So it's disheartening to me when I think about that young girls may not be into sports or may not feel like they have this opportunity or that it's for them. And so I was very excited to see one of my favorite nonprofits here in Connecticut that happens to be right next door to us in Stratford, Sterling Community Center, stepping up to create an opportunity to begin closing that gap. It's called Girls in the Game. And joining us to talk more about this is Amelia Overby, who is the program coordinator, a soccer coach for the center's girls travel program, and the coordinator behind this new event coming to us next month. Hey, Amelia, how are you?
13: Hi, Melissa. I'm doing well. How are you today?
12: I am great. Are you kidding me? With that intro, I'm telling you, sports, girls, I'm all about it. I am all about it. So tell me, what drove you guys at Sterling to want to create Girls in the Game?
13: Well, as you were saying in the beginning, there's been such a decline in girls' participation that we see locally here in our nonprofit, in the town of Stratford, and then we're seeing that also at the state and national level. And so we have been exploring a handful of ways to try to get girls more involved when outside of sports, any program, but mainly we're focusing on sports here. And so this is just one of our initiatives that we wanted to start and try to get just some more girls signed up and involved in sports across the entire town. And we are seeing, like, a lot of the reasoning for this is there's a whole list of reasons. It goes from, you know, a social and economic standpoint. There's a lack of access, which is a big reason that's interesting to me when you have social media, is that kids just don't know what's out there for them. So this event is an opportunity to show our town and the surrounding towns what is out there for them and what they can get involved in.
12: So tell us, what exactly is Girls in the Game?
13: So Girls in the Game, it is, as Amanda Meeson has quoted, a block party meeting a recruitment fair. So we have invited multiple community partners from in Stratford and one in Fairfield to come and basically host a table where they can display what their organization is, what sports they have to offer. They can provide a mini activity for the kids that are participating to try. And really, it's just about, this is what we offer in the town. What would you like to sign up for?
12: So this is, and I'm so glad that you said that, Amelia, because when I first saw Girls in the Game, I thought, oh man, this is an ongoing sort of a thing. And then I saw it was a one-day event in August, and I thought, wait a minute, there's a disconnect here. So this is your opportunity to really find where do you fit in the sports world, or what kind of piques your interest, if you will, for young girls.
13: Exactly. And it's not, there shouldn't be any pressure. And I think a lot of times for younger girls, especially, they feel this type of pressure, whether it is to fit in the way they, like, their appearance or on social media or what their friends are doing. But this is just an opportunity for them to come and explore and be like, oh, maybe I am a little bit interested in hockey, or, oh, you know, I've never even known that lacrosse was a sport. Maybe that's something I want to get involved in. So it's more about just the exposure of, hey, you have all of these opportunities out here in front of you. What might fit for you? What would you like to try? Where could you see yourself making more friends or building confidence, becoming a stronger leader, all of those things. And that's the whole point. It's just about helping girls and empowering them to believe in themselves and to want to achieve more than what they thought they could in the first place.
12: So again, we've got Amelia here. And Amelia, you are the program coordinator. You're also a soccer coach for the center's girls travel program, which, by the way, did you just love the World Cup? Like, you must have been in your glory.
13: Yeah. I don't know what to do now.
12: Right now,
13: now that it's over.
12: It's right. And you know what's so funny? I'm so glad you said that, Amelia, because I feel that way. So I'm a hockey girl. I feel that way every time the Stanley Cup is over. But at least we get it again next year. Like, what do you do now with the world? Like, the World Cup, not only are we not getting it for a while, but the fact that it was here in America, I my heart breaks for you guys. Same thing with the Olympians. I think the same thing. I'm like, oh, man, we don't get it enough. We don't.
13: I know, we don't. We really don't. The good thing, though, the good thing that I'll say is that the Women's World Cup is happening next summer.
12: True.
13: So it's not like we have to wait too long for some more competitive soccer. But again, it's all about just, it's for these girls, whoever watched the Men's World Cup, it's now about being able to see, oh, look at these female role models that are in these leadership positions, are these professional athletes, and continue to perform like to an extreme level, and imagining themselves as those people in the future.
12: I have to ask you this, Amelia, and I agree with you completely. I think what I find really amazing, and again, I can't speak to every sport, but what I do find, the sports that I follow pretty closely, and I think soccer is included in this one, but as I mentioned with hockey, I found that, take the Olympics, for example, I thought, regardless of all the noise surrounding the men's and women's USA team, if you talk to the players on both of those teams, the women overwhelmingly felt like Team USA, the men were so supportive of them. And I'm a Boston Bruins fan, so I know that the Fleet, you know, the women's professional team, they feel that same energy. I think what is so cool is if you get rid of a lot of the noise, if you will, it does feel like men, or I'd say male athletes, when they see their counterparts, the female athletes in their city or in their state or in their country representing the same sport that they love so much, they're on board. Like, they are advocates. They are on board. They want to see women thrive in athletics. And I don't know what you have seen from your professional standpoint. If you feel like there is that kind of support, you know, in sports enough, you may see it, like I said, from the counterpart. You see it from maybe the male teams, but do you see that in general, where there's more of that support rallying around female athletes?
13: Well, honestly, Melissa, that's such an interesting question, because I think for a while it's been the opposite, where it's been, you know, the girls and women in sports are trying to continuously advocate for themselves. But I think the more popular, like you're saying, that the World Cup's been in, the U.S. women's national team and hockey teams, just all of these different sports, they're continuing to grow. And I think as they grow, we're finding a lot more support from all, like you say, both on the male and female sides of things. But similarly, with our Girls in the Games event, we have a ton of male coaches that run our softball programs, our soccer clubs, our lacrosse teams, and who are equally supporting and uplifting the girls in our community. So I think highlighting that note too, and talking about everybody being supportive of girls and uplifting them in sports, is happening and is continuing to grow.
12: What would you say to young female, and you probably already have these conversations, Amelia, but, and these are probably things that you're going to say in August when the Girls in the Game event happens, which, by the way, for you listening, I'm going to put a link on Amelia's podcast on our website, voiceofct.com. You could get the direct link to RSVP. What do you say to young athletes if they're on the fence, or they're not sure if sports are for them, or if they don't really know if the world is going to love women in sports as much as they do love the popularity around men in sports? What do you say?
13: Well, this is funny. I work with like a girls U11 team. So they're about 10, 9 years old. And a lot of times they psych themselves out and they find themselves like, oh, I can't do this. This is just too challenging. I don't know how to improve. And I have to remind them that similarly in school, how we have our relationships with our families and our friends, like it's continuing to grow. And athletics and sports, it's all about having that opportunity to grow and learning from mistakes and getting back up when you fail and you don't get the result that you want. And just reminding them that it's not always perfect, but as long as they're giving some form of effort, they're learning and they're growing and they're going to gain something from it in the long run. My 10 and 9-year-olds, they don't see that now because, you know, they won't understand how this impacts them years and years down the road. But if they're having a good time, if they love the sport, if they're with their friends and they're enjoying what they're doing, that's what's making the difference right there.
12: So again, girls in the game, and there is a place for so many young athletes and young females who just want to know, you know, what would even pique their interest if something they could, you know, look into, learn a little bit more. I encourage you to check out Girls in the Game. It's happening. You said it's August.
13: It is August 6th.
12: That's it.
13: From 6 to 8 p.m. at Sterling Community Center.
12: Okay. And so I'm going to link the RSVP link directly to our website, voiceofct.com. I'm going to make it really easy for you at home. Be sure to click on that. You could go right to the RSVP link. You don't have to kind of go searching for it. And you could find that on our website. Really quick, Amelia, because I'm sure this is going to come up. Is this strictly for Stratford athletes, or can surrounding communities check it out as well?
13: You know, it's so interesting because I've had this question come up a couple of times. And while our programs that we are inviting in town are primarily Stratford programs, it is open to surrounding town residents because even, say, you're coming from Milford, so you see our rec soccer program. Okay, maybe Milford has one that now you can go and sign up for there as well. It goes beyond. This is just an event to try and help girls learn more about what's out there for them. It doesn't mean that you're going to find your dream or your favorite, the best sport in this moment, right? But it's just a start and a step in the right direction. And I just would like to mention as well, I'm very thankful for Fairfield County Sports Hall of Fame and Youth Foundation for sponsoring us for this event as well. We have a lot more opportunity to do a lot more with the event now, and we're very excited for August 6th.
12: Yeah, it's very exciting. And again, I'm going to have more information, including a link to RSVP directly on our website, voiceofct.com. I'm going to attach it to Amelia's podcast. Amelia, thank you so much for what you do professionally, but thank you for also taking the time to talk about it here on WICC. And I hope it's a great success on August 6th.
13: Thank you so much, Melissa. Thank you for having us on, and we're very excited to have this event. So, yeah. Girls in the Game.
12: Yeah, let's get in the game. I love it. I think this is great. Amelia, thank you so much. Again, if you want to RSVP to the event, I'm going to put a link directly on our website, voiceofct.com.
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5: A little bit of a slow up southbound of Bridgeport on the Connecticut Turnpike. Other than that, speed limit there. Same thing on the Parkway, too. It is speed limit this morning. Fairfield County traffic every 10 minutes on WICC.
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6: Another bright and warm day on the way under a sunny sky near 80. Partly cloudy this evening and overnight near 60. Saturday sunny and warm in the low 80s. I'm meteorologist Paul Piorek on WICC.
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14: These are your political insights from ABC News. Senate Majority Leader John Thune firing back at White House Press Secretary Caroline Leavitt's comment that President Trump's patience is running out with him and the Senate's inability to pass the Save America Act. He says the votes aren't there in the Senate.
15: She or somebody else ought to get on the phone and get the votes. Right? It's 50 around here. So instead of, you know, pointing the finger at Republicans, they might think about going after the people who are stopping it on the floor, which is the Democrats.
14: A victory Thursday for Republicans hoping to gain House seats in the midterms. A federal judicial panel allowing Tennessee to use a new congressional map that splits apart a majority black district in Memphis. The three-judge panel declined to issue a preliminary injunction against the new districts. It paves the way for them to be used in the state's August 6th primary. Dave Packer, ABC News.
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20: From ABC News, I'm Sherry Preston. Another set of Trump tariffs now in effect. His latest set were tossed out by the Supreme Court, so now the White House is using a claim of forced labor for products made to impose these new taxes on numerous countries, those countries denying the accusations, calling them completely unfounded. A 13th consecutive night of back-and-forth airstrikes against Iran, and as the Houthis attack ships in the Red Sea, the White House threatens even more destruction. Here's ABC Chief Washington Correspondent Jonathan Carl.
21: The president told Axios he is, quote, close to a decision on his threat of a massive attack on Iran, and senior White House officials told me the president is considering a range of options, including military operations at the level that we saw at the height of Operation Epic Fury at the start of the war.
20: Growing outrage in Madison, Wisconsin over the deadly police-involved shooting of a black man who officers say was armed with a knife.
22: An eruption of raw emotion as local leaders tried to provide an update on the fatal police shooting of a black man at a busy intersection in Madison, Wisconsin.
23: We don't want to hear anything you've been saying.
22: That stunning moment as a man spewing anti-Semitic and anti-capitalism views suddenly emerges from the audience and literally takes the microphone from the Madison police chief while he's participating in a press conference on the shooting. The bizarre scene arising out of a city gripped in tension.
20: ABC Chief Law and Justice Correspondent Pierre Thomas. A dramatic rescue in Washington State. The That social media sound of a seaplane going down off the coast of Washington State, about 90 miles north of Seattle. The plane burst into flames when it hit the water, but the 10 passengers and pilot were all rescued. Two stabbings near Central Park in New York. Police investigating whether they were meant to be a hate crime. You're listening to ABC News.
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20: The district attorney in Mississippi handling the investigation of 18-year-old Nolan Wells' death is defending the process.
0: I understand the public's urgency to know what happened to Nolan, but we are not taking time for time's sake. We are taking the time required to complete the work this investigation demands.
20: DA Angel Myers McElrath. Wells, who is black, went on a boating trip with friends over the 4th of July, but was found dead 2 days later. His family attorney and family are questioning what happened and why. More signs that the lagging housing market is struggling.
1: Mortgage rates now at the highest in nearly a year. Freddie Mac shows a 30-year fixed rate jump to 6.58% last week. The increase can push borrowing costs up along with monthly mortgage payments and sideline potential home buyers. Another hurdle, higher home prices and economic pressures leading to a surge in foreclosures. An analysis by ABC News showing foreclosure filings increased by 71% between 2020 and 2025. Florida leads with foreclosure filings, but New Jersey, Illinois, and California are also seeing a jump. Michelle Franzen, ABC News.
20: The Trump administration's government attorneys have now withdrawn the subpoenas that they would have compelled three New York Times reporters to testify about their sources for articles that concern safety concerns over the new Air Force One, which was a gift from the Kingdom of Qatar. I'm Sherry Preston, ABC News.
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12: All right, we are going to give you your top news actually in just a moment. Some of the stories that we are following very closely for you this morning. Crisis averted. Bridgeport police arrested a man here in Connecticut who made a bomb threat to the Total Mortgage Arena in Bridgeport. 34-year-old Robert Eli from Killingley was arrested just next door to the arena at the Hartford Healthcare Amphitheater. He allegedly threatened to detonate an explosive device attached to his body. However, no explosives were actually found on him or in the subsequent areas. The town of Greenwich pushing to save a historic building that is right at the corner of Greenwich Avenue and West Putnam Avenue. It is set to be demolished as part of a proposed redevelopment project. However, preservation advocates are urging the Connecticut State Historic Preservation Office to intervene, arguing that that landmark is a key part of the Greenwich historic character. After 6 years in storage, Bridgeport's controversial Christopher Columbus statue is expected to make a public display return. The statue was actually first removed from Seaside Park back in 2020 amid the nationwide protests over historical monuments. The city's Italian-American community pushed to have it restored and put back in the public eye by this October. And we'll actually have more detail on that coming up in just a couple of moments for news around the region. Your news this morning is sponsored by

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2: Let's take a journey back to 2020, where there were dozens of Christopher Columbus statues removed across America. They were removed, toppled, or heavily vandalized across the U.S. in the summer of 2020. Again, when I was checking the records, there have been actually more than 30 of those Christopher Columbus statues removed 6 years ago. And this was during a lot of protests that were going on following the murder of George Floyd. You may remember it was driven by a lot of criticism, specifically of the Explorer's record of violence and enslavement against indigenous peoples across America. And there were a couple of cities actually here in Connecticut who also removed their Christopher Columbus statues, one being New Haven. Officials took down the historic Worcester Square Monument on June 24th of 2020. After intense public debate and community petitions. Before that, Boston, Massachusetts had a statue in the downtown area vandalized and beheaded. That was on June 10th of 2020, leading the city to place it into storage before transferring it to local groups. Columbus, Ohio, you may remember the beginning of July in 2020, and they're also actually in the midst of restoring and bringing back their Christopher Columbus statue. I saw an article in the Wall Street Journal on that today. City workers officially had removed the large bronze statue from in front of City Hall on July 1st, citing it was a symbol of a painful past. And Baltimore, Maryland, a couple days later, on the 4th of July, protesters pulled down the downtown Columbus statue and threw the pieces into the Inner Harbor. So again, we saw this here and across the country where there was a real backlash on Christopher Columbus statues. You may remember that Bridgeport also removed its statue. So you can imagine the surprise I had when I heard that it was making a comeback. After 6 years in storage, Bridgeport's controversial Christopher Columbus statue is apparently expected to make its return. I saw this on News 12. I also was reading this on We the Italians webpage. It says the statue removed from Seaside Park during the nationwide disputes over historical monuments is expected to make a return to public by October of this year. The bronze monument was taken down on July 6th, 2020, after Mayor Joe Ganim cited concerns about possible vandalism. Its removal occurred without prior authorization from Bridgeport's Board of Parks commissioners, creating a procedural and political controversy that continued for years. The statue had been donated back in 1965 by representatives of Bridgeport's Italian American community. After its removal, it was initially kept in a former horse barn used by the city's mounted police. In October of 2022, though, it was moved to the Italian American Club. That November, the park board unanimously transferred possession, care, and control of both the statue and its marble pedestal to the Council of Italian American Societies of Greater Bridgeport. The organization was authorized to determine where and how the monument should be exhibited. And apparently, the local Italian American community is now financing its restoration. During that time in July of 2020, I had to kind of go back into the archives and see just who we spoke to about this concern. And going back up to that story, the part of the story where it says that this really led to a lot of procedural and political controversy. At that time, we had two city council people, one of which who is now the city council president, Jeanette Herron. This is when she was a city council member, as well as former city council member Michael DeFilippo of the 133rd District. They had shared plans to bring back the Christopher Columbus.

0: Columbus statue in Bridgeport. This was, again, in July, about a week and a half after it officially came down, the order coming from Mayor Joe Ganim. Take a listen.
1: I was very disappointed. I was very shocked. I found out, I think, about 15 minutes before the statue came down. We were told as a council that for us to handle the situation and for us to do whatever was necessary. And that's what we were doing. We had a group of our council negotiating, or actually talking, not negotiating, talking and trying to resolve a situation that could have actually have gotten worse. The negotiations and the conversation was going very well. And then all of a sudden the rug was taken out of, you know, from under us.
0: Mm-hmm. That's what it sounded like from Chris Caruso, who came on the day after that statue came down. He said almost the exact same thing, where the rug seemed to have been taken out from under everyone's feet. Now, Michael, could you touch on what's happening now? What has the city council decided to do?
2: All right. So we collectively as a body put in a resolution to get the statue put back up down at Seaside, where it's been for 50 years, while the dialogue continues. Like Jeanette had mentioned, there was ongoing dialogue between the Italian-American community, city council members, people from every different walk of life, as to how to make everybody happy on this issue. And like she said, the mayor pulled the rug out from us.
0: So what would be your response? I asked Mayor Joe Ganim why the sudden removal. His response was pretty point blank, that he was having to get police 24 hours a day, basically watching over this statue, because he didn't want to see what happened in other places where statues have been decapitated, they've been painted on, they've been graffitied on. He didn't want to see that happen. And he felt that this was the quick fix of removing it and also not using up our resources at the police department. Do you buy that or no?
1: Would you like me to answer?
0: Oh, sure. Both of you. Jeanette, if you'd like to start.
1: I agree in some aspects that there were threats across the country. I don't think those imminent threats were as strong here. We have a very diverse community. And yes, there were people escalating a situation, and justifiably, they have a right to be hurt. They have a right to be angry. You know, the past, you know, was horrible. But I think with Bridgeport trying to talk and do the right thing, it could have set precedent across the country to allow, you know, more positive reactions to a bad situation.
0: Michael, was there something you wanted to add?
2: Myself personally, I think it was a cop out by the mayor. I don't think that he was trying to catch any controversy. I think he did the quick, easy thing to appease a vocal minority, and he took the statue away.
0: Even though it was only a few days, I think it was over the weekend, that in Waterbury they did decapitate that statue. And 2 weeks before that, New Haven did have paint thrown on their statue. You still felt it was like a cop-out?
2: I personally do. Like we said, there was ongoing dialogue on both sides, everybody included, people that were pro, people that were against. And we were trying to come to an equitable solution so that everybody would be appeased. And I guess he just decided what was best.
0: And again, this was a conversation that happened about a week and a half after Bridgeport decided to remove its Christopher Columbus statue. That is then Bridgeport City Council members Michael DeFilippo and Jeanette Herron, who now is the city council president. They were representing the 133rd district at the time, and they wanted to keep the Christopher Columbus statue in place in Bridgeport. That was on July 16th. They came on the show to talk about this. And now 6 years later, it seems like the statue is coming back. Now, I have a couple of questions about this. My biggest question is, it sounds like the local Italian-American community, they're basically ponying up and they're paying for the restoration. So they're spending the money to have it restored and put back into place. My question for that is, well, then was it a fact of like we needed to just make sure our money was ready, that we had enough money to be able to do this? So that would be my first question, because if that's the case, why 6 years? The second question I have, though, is, you know, are there protections that need to be put into place for this? Because as you can imagine, it's not like there are, you know, I'm sure there's maybe less protests happening than what we saw in 2020, certainly when George Floyd was murdered. But is there still, I mean, we still do live in a world where there are people who have a problem with it to the point that they can't call the day Columbus Day. They call it Indigenous Peoples Day. So it's not like that has gone away entirely or that that has changed, if you will. So are there protections also being funded or in place? How is the Bridgeport Police Department equipped to handle what could come down, you know, the pipeline for that? I was reading that there are opponents, obviously, who want to challenge the return. Activist George Cruz, who had previously said he was going to run for mayor, decided not to run any longer and wanted to put his support behind another candidate, potentially. Nobody who has said that they've come out just yet and go up against Mayor Joe Ganim. But he has promised protests, arguing that Columbus represents colonial exploitation and violence against Indigenous peoples and that it should not be put up. The dispute reflects a broader national debate, again, over Columbus. But for many Italian Americans, his monuments represent recognition after generations of discrimination. So I have more questions about this, as you can imagine. Again, I do find it to be pretty shocking, you know, that they're going to be putting it back up. Not to say that I'm for or against it, but more so. I mean, 6 years later, I knew because I've kept a very close touch, obviously, with the Italian American Club. I too am Italian. So I do obviously have a lot of conversations with them. I know the controversy surrounding this. I know how upset they've been with how it's been stored and how it's been handled and how they really felt like they were out of the process, kind of like what Mr. DeFilippo was saying there before. But to pay to restore it and to have it put back up again. Not saying I'm for or against it, but what I am saying is kind of like to what end, how much money, because I would imagine you're still going to possibly see people upset about it and want to either, you know, ruin it, graffiti it, paint on whatever they you know, people are people, unfortunately, and they're broken. They do things that they shouldn't. They even ruining property. So I have more questions about it. So I have already reached out to Chris Caruso of the Italian American Club in Bridgeport. He's agreed to come on early next week because I just heard about this story last night. And so I'm going to have him come on and kind of fill in some of the gaps for me. And we'll see. I also have tapped Chief Roderick Porter to just see if he is kind of prepared, if you will, for what could be coming, you know, once this statue goes up into place in October. So a couple of inquiries, like I said, out there. We'll do a deeper dive into this on Monday morning show. But if you have any comments on it, feel free at 203-333-9422. Let us know your thoughts on the Christopher Columbus statue after 6 years being put into storage. It is expected to make its public display back in October of this year. Thoughts on that? 203-333-9422. We'll be right back.
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4: Got a crash southbound on the Connecticut Turnpike involving a pickup truck towing a trailer right near the Fairfield rest area southbound on the Turnpike. Right and center lanes are closed. Delays back to Bridgeport, southbound 95 in Fairfield. Further past that, we're actually looking pretty good as you make your way in through Norwalk to Greenwich. Southbound on the Parkway, delays beginning in Fairfield. Fairfield County traffic every 10 minutes on WICC.
3: 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Miller Nissan of Fairfield, weather update.
5: Another bright and warm day on the way under a sunny sky near 80. Partly cloudy this evening and overnight near 60. Saturday sunny and warm in the low 80s. I'm meteorologist Paul Piorek on WICC.
3: After hitting snooze 6 times today, you got up, ran out the door, sat in traffic, and by the time you reached the office, the last donut was gone. 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
6: To me, that's the right thing to do. They are elected officials. They are the legislative body, and that is their obligation. And I kind of feel like this has been passed around to sort of avoid accountability. And I think if that happens, I think if it happens, which I believe it should happen, and that the RTM, as our legislative body, allows the community to come and speak, and then they have a discussion amongst themselves, maybe offer up amendments. That's what you call, you know, representative government.
0: That is Brenda Kupchick, one of the select people for the town of Fairfield, the former first select woman of Fairfield. She would like to see some changes to the speed camera enforcement program in town. You know, I was just talking about the Christopher Columbus statue, and not so much my opinion, because first of all, it doesn't matter what my opinion is, but the Christopher Columbus statue coming back in Bridgeport in October, that's the plan. And we're going to be talking to the Italian American Society on probably Monday or Tuesday of next week. But one of the things that I was saying was, good, bad, or indifferent, if the statue goes back up, how much money and how much oversight are we going to need to make sure that the statue isn't ruined? It's not graffitied, or that it's beheaded, or any of the other things that we saw happen in the summer of 2020 to Christopher Columbus statues across the country. Interestingly enough, earlier this week, I learned that three of those cameras in Fairfield were apparently ruined. It said that three of the cameras, let me just pull it up here. They were vandalized. Oh, no, sorry. This was not in Fairfield. Three cameras were vandalized in Milford. Excuse me. But it does kind of go back to I promise we'll go back to that. Three of the cameras were vandalized in Milford, which, again, I guess that's just me trying to get from. Can you tell I took a day off yesterday? I'm trying to recover, clearly. So I read that in Milford. I also, though, read that in Fairfield, they would like to not necessarily pause the program for their speed enforcement cameras, but they would like to see the RTM more involved. They're calling for legislative oversight. So Brenda Kupchick was saying there to Christine Vitale, the first elect person of Fairfield, to follow the example of Greenwich, where the RTM held a public hearing and voted on specifics regarding the program, including hours of operation, fines, and other details. Kupchick was arguing that much of the residents' anger comes from feeling like they were shut out of the process, and referring the ordinance to the RTM, which is the town's legislative body. These are people they elected to be in that place and to be in charge of the cameras, and to consider amendments on it. For example, limiting enforcement to school hours, folding the processing fee into the fine itself. Again, just some things that they could do. Ultimately, in the meeting this week, Christine Vitale declined to pause the program, citing that it's working. However, she said that she'd be open to more RTM kind of being more involved in the process. She seemed open to that. However, that is going to be at least a 3-month process, because it takes, I guess, 3 meetings for them to approve being more of the oversight body of the camera program. So nothing that would happen, you know, right now. It seemed like they were open to maybe having that conversation in the fall. But even then, with back to school, like, it didn't really, the meeting didn't really end with a resolution of, yes, we're going to call for more oversight and have our legislative body take over the camera program. And to be fair, Brenda Kupchick didn't ask to pause the program. She just said, why don't we have the local legislative town body that we, the people of Fairfield, elected, be in charge of the cameras and be in charge of how they're going to operate? And that just, it seemed like Christine Vitale kind of, again, pushed back on that idea, but seemed at the same time open to it at some point. So I don't know if that's kind of flowery language, which is basically a no in the nicest way possible, or, listen, I don't want to pause the program, but I do see that you want to compromise and we want to bring down the temperature. Because let's be real, last week, that meeting in Fairfield was not at all calm at all. It was pretty hostile, to be honest. And people are very upset, very outraged, feeling like the rug was pulled underneath their feet. And to some degree, you know, you've got the chief of police who was skeptical of it, but is, you know, has seen the data, has unfortunately had to respond to these awful situations where people are hit by speeding drivers. And so there needs to be something. And again, the cameras are proving to work and to bring down the speeding in those areas that are high trafficked, especially the school zones. But to pause the program altogether, it seemed like Christine Vitale, the chief, obviously don't want to do that. And I don't blame them, right? It's already happened for 3 months. Why would we stop now? But to have maybe a legislative body in the town that people are okay with and that they are in touch with and they feel are advocating for them to take over the oversight, that to me sounds like a nice compromise and sounds like something that maybe people in Fairfield would really enjoy. So again, I'll keep a very close eye on that. It doesn't seem like anything is going to happen. Again, the idea of the RTM, kind of the speed camera ordinance being returned to them for possible revisions. It doesn't sound like that's something that's going to happen right now, but it was something brought up in this week's meeting for the Board of Select people in Fairfield. So we'll keep a close eye on that. But yeah, I did also see that in Milford. Sorry, I got the wrong town. I did see in Milford that three of those cameras were apparently vandalized. I don't know who pays for that, though. So I'm going to keep a close eye on that. We did put an inquiry out, actually, to Milford Police to see if we can get them on to talk about it. We haven't had such luck with them when it comes to the camera program, but we'll see if they can respond to this. So anyways, yeah, I guess we're following Christopher Columbus in cameras, apparently. But we have a lot more that we're going to be talking about on today's show. And I'm so glad to be back with you here on WICC's The Voice of Connecticut. Coming up, actually, in just a few minutes, we're going to lighten the mood a little bit. Yes, it's a Friday. So, of course, we check in with Rachel Lenda for the Office of Tourism. She's going to join us for what you don't want to miss out on this upcoming weekend in less than 10 minutes.
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4: Got a crash southbound on the Connecticut Turnpike involving a pickup truck towing a trailer right near the Fairfield rest area southbound on the Turnpike. Right and center lanes are closed. Delays back to Bridgeport southbound 95 in Fairfield. Further past that, we're actually looking pretty good as you make your way in through Norwalk to Greenwich. Southbound on the Parkway, delays beginning in Fairfield. Fairfield County traffic every 10 minutes on WICC.
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5: Today will be sunny and warm near 80, partly cloudy this evening and overnight near 60. Saturday sunny in the low 80s. I'm meteorologist Paul Piorek on WICC.
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4: This afternoon, Governor Ned Lamont, Senator Richard Blumenthal, Congresswoman Rosa DeLauro, and multiple other state officials will hold a press conference in Northford to announce the release of recovery funding to support Connecticut farmers who experienced losses due to weather-related events that occurred in 2023 and 24, particularly from flooding, hail, and unseasonal freezing. The officials will explain how Connecticut farmers can receive support to cover their losses. The governor's also signed a sweeping Department of Children and Families reform bill into law, aiming at bringing greater transparency, accountability, and support to the long-scrutinized agency. The legislation creates a new legislative oversight body, an online data dashboard, adds staffing improvements, and imposes new requirements for abuse investigations and cases where a child is out of state for more than 2 weeks. Changes advocates say are critical after independent federal oversight of DCF ended in 2022. The signing comes as the agency faces continued scrutiny over several high-profile cases. Supporters call the reform a meaningful first step, though some caution that new tools like the data dashboard will only be as useful as the information DCF actually provides. And the agency says it looks forward to working with lawmakers to put the changes into practice. The state of Connecticut is investing $10 million in rural transportation projects. One of the projects is an $800,000 plan to improve pedestrian pathways along Route 154 in Haddam. Other projects include bridge replacements in Canaan and Scotland, roadway and drainage upgrades in Chaplin, Kent, and New Canaan, and other improvements in Marlborough, Preston, and Washington. The governor says they highlight and build upon elements that make Connecticut unique. A Killingly man is facing charges after calling 911 Wednesday night and threatening to blow up Total Mortgage Arena in Bridgeport with an explosive device he claimed was strapped to his body. Police say 34-year-old Robert Ellie cited a government conspiracy as his motive, prompting arena security to evacuate guests and employees while officers set up a perimeter around the venue. Ellie was spotted walking down the exterior steps of the nearby Hartford Healthcare Amphitheater, where he threw down and broke his cell phone before being taken into custody without incident. No explosives were found, though a bomb squad and canine unit swept the area as a precaution. He's now being held on $40,000 bond. An art and antiques dealer is pleading guilty to embezzling over $2 million. David Johnson was accused of stealing from an elderly man's estate. Johnson operated antiques and auction businesses based in Stamford and convinced the victim to grant him executor and successor trustee privileges to the estate in October of 2018. The victim died in August of 2020. Officials say Johnson has paid about $1.1 million in restitution and he could face up to 20 years in prison during sentencing on October 30th. UConn men's basketball general manager Tom Moore is retiring. Moore spent nearly 4 decades coaching and was at UConn for 21 years. He was a 4-time national champion, winning titles with the program in 1999, 2004, 2023, and 2024. The 4 championships are the most for any assistant coach in the modern era of the NCAA tournament. He was the head coach at Quinnipiac for 10 years, starting in 2007, and was named the 2010 NEC Coach of the Year. For the Voice of Connecticut, WICC, I'm John Kamal.
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6: Heavy delays out of Bridgeport heading into Fairfield, right by the rest area. We have a truck, pickup truck, towing a trailer. There's a crash, and this is blocking the 2 right lanes, again, right near the Fairfield rest area. So the delays from Bridgeport there into Fairfield. Just a little volume now building in Norwalk, and we've got a slow go on the parkway heading into Fairfield. Fairfield County traffic every 10 minutes on WICC.
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7: Another bright and warm day on the way under a sunny sky near 80. Partly cloudy this evening and overnight near 60. Saturday sunny and warm in the low 80s. I'm meteorologist Paul Piorek on WICC.
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5: I cannot believe that we are down to, I feel like, just a mere few days. It is the last weekend of July, okay? A mere few days, if you will, of July before we go to August. And then, it does feel a little fallish this morning. Did anybody else feel that? I felt a little chill in the air. Yeah, I did too. But don't shut the door on summer just yet, especially with the annual Sunflowers for Wishes event. It is running now through Sunday. And after Sunday, it's not coming back till next summer. So don't you dare miss it. So there are 14 acres of sunflowers. That is calculated to 400,000 sunflowers. Oh, amazing. At Buttonwood Farm in Griswold. And besides feeling like you're in a movie surrounded by thousands of flowers, you can also feel pretty good about paying to go because all the proceeds benefit Make-A-Wish Connecticut. So it is in its 23rd year. If you want to check that out today through Sunday, and after Sunday, it doesn't come back till next summer. So do not miss out. But what else is happening here and across our great state of Connecticut? For that, we turn to our very dear friend, Rachel Lenda of the Office of Tourism, every Friday here on WICC. Hey, Rachel, happy Friday.
13: Good morning. Happy Friday.
5: Oh, that voice. Oh, it's a gift.
13: Did you know Griswold is my hometown?
5: Yes, I did. You don't think I picked that story on purpose for you? Come on now. Come on.
13: I know. I was like, my hometown. Vibe.
5: I mean, it's your pride and everything. I mean, but that event is very cool. I don't ever miss it. The sunflowers are literally, it does feel like you're very much in a movie. We always go at least once a year. Yeah. Absolutely. It's awesome.
13: One of my favorite views in Connecticut is actually right near Buttonwoods. It's one of the most scenic overlooks. And, oh God, forgive me, I don't know the road, but it's like the road as you come down and Buttonwoods is on your right, but there's two farms down there. And the way that the hill is situated, the sunsets is like you feel like you're out of a movie watching the sunset with the vista and the hills. And it was sort of like my happy place when I was, you know, feeling a little sad. I would just take a drive over there and, you know, and just watch the sun dunk into the cotton candy sky and look at the big, vast fields of corn. And, you know, it puts you in a better place.
5: Honestly, even if I can't make the drive to Griswold, I'm just going to take your clip of you describing it, because that was poetry. And I'm just, whenever I feel down, I'm going to be like, "What? Where should I be right now?" Oh, just the sun dunking into the cotton candy. I'm like, okay, I'm done. I'm all set. I'm there. You got me there. Mentally, I'm with you, Rachel. And I enjoyed it too. I didn't actually drive there, but man, I feel like I was there. So thank you for that. Yeah. Griswold's amazing.
13: Well, listen, let me tell you, your tax dollars hard at work over here.
5: Fair enough. I love it. Well, that is music to my ears. And speaking of music, this weekend, they've got the Litchfield Jazz Festival going on, and you're a music girl. So I feel like this is very much your scene.
13: I am, you know. So last weekend was the Hartford Jazz Festival. This weekend is the Litchfield Jazz Festival. So Connecticut has one of the most hopping jazz scenes out there. No pun intended, but this is the 31st annual renowned festival, and the concerts, they take place in Washington at the Thomas Perikos Performing Arts Center within the Frederick Gunn School. And so the festival, it runs tonight through Sunday, and tonight there's a very fancy opening gala if you want to go, darling. And then Saturday, there's going to be performers that include Jimmy Green Quintet, the Steve Davis Sextet, the Paul Bollenbach Quintet, and the Curtis Brothers Trio. And then the Steve Cortica Sextet performs at a jazz brunch Sunday to close the weekend. So very cool names going there. And of course, Washington, Connecticut, right? It's like home of the Gilmore Girls vibe.
5: That's true.
13: So there's just such a cool and very serene, very charming New England set there. And God, Litchfield County is just stunning. It's like another one of those vistas that you've got 97 vistas at 97 points where you could just get lost in Connecticut's beautiful nature. It's wonderful.
5: I totally agree. Yeah, Litchfield County literally feels like you're on a vacation, but it's right here in Connecticut. I do want to keep with the music vibe, Rachel Lunda, because I saw that there is some great rock and country artists that are going to be at Jam at the Dam right here in Monroe. Yes. That's so fun. Yes. If you've not been before, that's a blast too.
13: So you've got acts like Trickster, Vixen, Jefferson Starship, and Tomorrow's Stage welcomes country artist Ben Gallagher, Mark McKay, and Joe Nichols. Oh, my God, Joe Nichols. He is like, I grew up with Joe Nichols, his voice.
5: That's amazing.
13: Setting.
5: That's amazing. I love having a peek. So I know where you drove when you were sad. I know who you were listening to on your Walkman. I mean, this is amazing. And yeah, you did listen to it on the Walkman, because yes, I did too.
13: It wasn't a Walkman. It was a Panasonic anti-skip CD player.
5: Okay, I love that too. I mean, to be honest, the reason Walkman came to my mind was because I had to explain that to Chase this week, because I went to an Akon concert. And I had such a good time, Rachel Lunda. I had to take the day off yesterday. That's how much of a good time I had on Wednesday night for my birthday. And my son was fascinated by the Walkman. He's like, "What do you mean?" I'm like, "Well,
13: he's
5: like, "What are you talking about? Where was Spotify?" I'm like, "Well, it was a little bit different." But yeah. Oh, great. Good stuff. Good stuff. Love it.
13: I mean, besides that, we were all, you know, like illegally downloading music on LimeWire and giving our computer 19 million viruses. But
5: worth
13: that's fine.
5: It. Are you joking?
13: Don't worry about that.
5: Worth it. No, we missed that time. Are you kidding me? Yeah, they don't get it. This generation, they don't get it. Here's something they do get, though. And I love that this has never outgrown, I think, kids, adults of any generation. Shark Week. And Shark Week at the Connecticut Science Center is happening. I mean, who doesn't love the fascination around sharks? Come on. Come on now.
13: Oh, absolutely. And, you know, here's the thing. The Connecticut Science Center does exhibitions right. You know, they really are super thoughtful in all of the different angles and aspects of how they create exhibitions. And so it starts Sunday and it goes through August 1st. And this is we're talking about Shark Week celebration because the shark exhibition has been up for a little bit. Starting Sunday and going through August 1st, enjoy exclusive experiences, family fun. There's going to be giveaways and shark-sized adventures. And then you can explore the Blockbuster Sharks exhibition, exclusive footage from Discovery Shark Week. And then as you're going through the Science Center, there are sharks hidden throughout the building. And then you can experience ocean-inspired live science demonstrations and catch Sharks 3D at the Science Center's giant screen theater and even meet Baby Shark.
11: Oh.
13: How cute.
11: I
13: For the wee
11: ones. Oh, no, no. It can't just be for the little ones. I love Baby Shark. I love that show. And I think Baby Shark is so cute. And his little voice. Are you kidding? No, that's all. I would get in line for Baby Shark. Chase probably wouldn't, but I would. No shame. Absolutely no shame.
13: Mama.
11: Yeah.
13: Noah.
11: It sounds like you would get in line too, Rachel London. And this is why we are birds of a feather. We flock together. We totally do. I think this sounds like an absolute blast. And again, it's starting on Sunday, going throughout all of next week. So you could definitely check that out. And of course, anything else that's happening this weekend or throughout the summertime, throughout the year, where do you go? Rachel Lenda, if you want to get any more information on events happening in Connecticut.
13: Girlfriend, we go to ctvisit.com and you can check out, explore the calendar and see what's going on. And then you can always follow us on social. 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And we're always posting very cool content videos of what experiences look like. And, you know, I'm going to do a quick shout out, a quick plug. Your girl is taking back the stage tomorrow night, girlfriend. I will be performing at Comics Roadhouse at Mohegan Sun.
11: What?
13: With Red Light.
11: Uh-huh. Wow. Uh-huh. Rachel Lenda, I swear. Most talented woman, I swear. Oh, that's incredible. Well, good luck. Well, you don't need good luck, but I'll say it anyways because I love you and you, but you don't need it. You're so incredibly talented. Congratulations. That is so cool. And of course, if you want to catch anything again happening this weekend or throughout the year, check out ctvisit.com. Rachel Lunda, I love you. You know this. And I hope you have a fantastic weekend, especially performing tomorrow night. You're going to crush it. We're going to be right back. Let's see what's happening with the weather because we always need to know about that, especially if any of your plans are out. Doors. We'll check in with our chief meteorologist right after we check on traffic.
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6: Heavy delay southbound on the Connecticut Turnpike as you come out of Bridgeport's 27A right to the Fairfield rest area. It's a pickup truck that was carrying a trailer. That's jackknifed, and both right and center lanes are blocked. You're going to have to squeeze over to the left lane just to get by that. Southbound on the Merrick Parkway, very busy. Trumbull heading into Fairfield. Fairfield County traffic every 10 minutes. On WICC.
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11: Well, if things are the way that I believe it started out this week, we had kind of a wicked midweek point with the flash flooding and everything, but we were supposed to have a really nice weekend. So let's see if that holds up. Paul Piorek is back with us, our chief meteorologist. What's up, Paul? Happy Friday.
14: Happy Friday and welcome back.
11: Thanks. Yeah, I missed you guys. However, I will say I had no voice. Zero
14: Why?
11: Voice.
14: You were singing.
11: Oh, singing is an understatement. I was screaming. I was crying. I was yelling. I was singing. All of it. All the things. Because this was an artist who just was such a huge part of my teenage years. Like, if I could have turned to 15-year-old Melissa and been like, hey, on your 36th birthday, your husband's going to take you to an Akon concert. I think she would have slapped me in the face because it just was so nostalgic. And the performance was amazing. Jones Beach was awesome. It was a perfect concert night, Paul. You hit the nail on the head.
14: You know, I thought of you and Derek the whole night. That must have been great.
11: It was perfect weather because it was warm enough where you could wear shorts and a t-shirt. Never needed the sweatshirt, but a cool breeze. I mean, it was literally a perfect summer night. It was awesome. So I don't know, again, who you brokered a deal with, Mother Nature, whoever it was. You don't have to tell me your sources, but you gave us a fantastic night, and I thank you for that.
14: Well, you're welcome. And how about a super weekend?
11: Well, fantastic.
14: A super weekend.
11: I think everyone's happy about that. Everybody.
14: I know that. Hey, guess where I'm going today? You'll never believe this in a million years, okay?
11: Walking.
14: I am going to Six Flags New England to ride every ride.
11: Wait, hold on. There's so much to unpack there. Wait a minute. So I love Six Flags and I love the fact that you love Six Flags. But when you say go on every ride, like, are you a coaster guy?
14: Yes.
11: No way! Not because
14: yes
11: of
14: way.
11: Physics. Is it because, like, do you go on, I have to know. Now I'm fascinated. I want to watch you in a theme park. So do you go on the roller coasters and the whole time all you think of are the physics behind the roller coaster, or do you actually enjoy it?
14: The physics behind the roller coaster and the health behind the roller coaster. What is my blood pressure going to be by the time I get off this thing?
11: So for an entire minute and a half, instead of just kind of screaming aimlessly at nothing, all right. you're thinking about is how is this working? The science behind it. Yeah, this commercial.
14: Height,
11: absolutely.
14: Altitude, all right. acceleration, speed. Right.
11: That's hysterical. So by the time it ends and they take the straps off, you're like, oh, that's how that worked.
14: Exactly. I write down all my notes. Listen
11: I don't
14: to that
11: know.
14: Music.
11: Do I don't
14: it?
11: Know if I'm getting on a roller coaster with you, if I'd love it just to watch your brain work the entire time, or if I'd be like, oh, no, he's going to give me a science lesson every time we get off a roller coaster.
14: What's
11: I don't know.
14: What's the angle? What's the acceleration rate? You know?
11: Right.
14: I love it.
11: It's like we're going directly to, I mean, because Superman, that
14: That's
11: one is
14: right.
11: like just a direct drop down forever, it feels like. And I could see being like, wow. And you're like, what do you think the angle
14: what
11: is?
14: What do you
11: it's
14: think?
11: Like, Paul,
14: my favorite
11: no
14: was Kingda Ka in New Jersey. That was my favorite.
11: Sure. Are you kidding me? Wow.
14: It'll
11: talk about throwing it back.
14: Straight up at 90 degrees was not exactly a relaxing event.
11: Do you remember those commercials, though, for kind? Oh, my gosh. That was like big thing. And I could remember being in school and kids being like, guess where our parents took us? And be like, man, that's crazy. But yeah.
14: I love it.
11: Oh, I love that.
14: And
11: that's
14: by the
11: amazing.
14: Way, I heard you earlier this morning lamenting the fact that it felt a little like fallout this morning. And
11: Am I
14: along
11: wrong?
14: Those lines, are you ready?
11: Yeah.
14: Yesterday marked the midway point from the last day of school to the first day of school.
11: Well, you hated that.
14: Hate's a strong word. It really is, you know?
11: You didn't enjoy that.
14: I love that. That's but you see, your vernacular is beautiful.
11: Come on, I try. What's up, Eric?
15: I was going to say, he says hate's a strong word, but he didn't say he didn't hate it.
11: Right.
14: Oh, I tell you, Eric's
11: He's
14: on top of his game. He
11: Eric.
14: Really is.
11: Eric's
14: He's
11: a troublemaker.
14: On top of his game. I love it.
11: But it does feel like fall this morning, though. I mean, getting away from the calendar.
14: So. Yeah, we have a dew point down into the 50s, and boy, it is refreshing outside this morning. Right now, it is 61 degrees in Bridgeport, so let's go right to the weather as I get ready to head to Six Flags later this morning. It should be a lot of fun. Right now, it is 61 degrees in Bridgeport. Our dew point is down to 57. We do have a light north wind at about 5. It is clear, beautiful, and dare I say crisp early this morning as well, and that barometer is way up there at 30.22. And on the way up, we've got a sunny day, low 80s and low humidity. Tonight, mainly clear. We'll dip down to the 50s inland, 60 by the water. Tomorrow, sunny with a high in the low 80s. Sunday, sunny with a high in the low 80s. And Monday, sunny and more humid with a high in the mid 80s. Right now, we're in the low 60s. A real nice morning, a great day, and a great weekend on the way. Buckle up. Here we go. I'm meteorologist Paul Piorek on WICC.
3: WICC Smart MLS Right Now Traffic.
6: Heavy delays southbound on the Connecticut Turnpike as you come out of Bridgeport's 27A right to the Fairfield rest area. It's a pickup truck that was carrying a trailer. That's jackknifed, and both right and center lanes are blocked. You're going to have to squeeze over to the left lane just to get by that. Southbound on the Merritt Parkway, very busy. Trumbull heading into Fairfield. Fairfield County traffic every 10 minutes on WICC.
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7: Today will be sunny and warm near 80, partly cloudy this evening and overnight near 60. Saturday sunny in the low 80s. I'm meteorologist Paul Piorek on WICC.
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28: From ABC News, I'm Sherry Preston. The European Union has just ruled that TikTok fails to protect the privacy of children by allowing adults to view their accounts. The EU says that exposes minors to cyberbullying and potential predatory behavior, and that if TikTok fails to defend itself in response to the findings, it could face a fine worth up to 6% of its annual revenue. The EU fining Google's parent company Alphabet $1 billion this week for antitrust violations. A 13th night of airstrikes in the U.S. having a major impact on the economy in this country against Iran.
29: Crude oil closed at $100 a barrel for the first time since May. The Dow down more than 500 points. And gas up 15 cents in a week to $4.09 a gallon. Experts say it could hit $4.40 in the coming weeks.
28: ABC's Karen Waugh. President Trump trying to clarify the nuclear deal struck with Saudi Arabia that would allow the Saudis to develop a nuclear energy program. ABC Chief Washington correspondent Jonathan Carl.
30: Though the deal was already signed and announced, the president is now adding an entirely new condition, saying the agreement, quote, is totally subject to Saudi Arabia joining the very respected and successful Abraham Accords. That would require Saudi Arabia to establish diplomatic relations with Israel, something they have refused to do unless Israel commits to a Palestinian state.
28: There's a redo of the White House Correspondents' Dinner in Washington, D.C. tonight, the last one interrupted by a gunman who slipped through security at the event. In Wisconsin, more protests over the police-involved shooting of a black man, Corey Ruiz. Madison Mayor Sate Rhodes Conway.
31: It does not matter who you are or what your past is, you should not lose your life as a result of an encounter with law enforcement. That should not happen.
28: Police say Ruiz was armed with a knife. You're listening to ABC News.
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28: A flight attendant swooped up in an ICE raid.
1: Southwest Airlines flight attendant Lorenzo Thompson was finishing a work trip when he was taken into custody as he stepped off a flight in Nashville. Immigration and Customs Enforcement says Thompson came to the U.S. from Jamaica in 2021, but overstayed his six-month visa. The Transport Workers Union is standing behind Thompson, and a GoFundMe page set up by a friend has raised $41,000 for his legal fees. Jim Ryan, ABC News.
28: About 90 miles north of Seattle, a dramatic rescue off the coast of Washington State. ABC's Jeff Pogula reports.
2: The aircraft crashed in the San Juan Islands near the maritime border with Canada. Data from FlightAware.com indicates the plane went down in the water not too far from the shores of a remote island, accessible only by boat. The plane's operator, Kenmore Air, says the flight left Seattle's Lake Union at around 4:30 with 10 passengers and a pilot on board. All have been rescued and some are receiving medical treatment. The cause of the crash has not been determined, but thunderstorms were reported in the area. Jeff Pogula, ABC News, Seattle.
28: Comic-Con begins today in San Diego with participants like PJ Richardson stoked.
4: We've done our comic convention in Orlando a lot, but never been to this one. It's the Mecca. You know, it's once in a lifetime, so we had to come.
28: The massive annual comic and pop culture festival features celebrity panels, cosplay, and previews of movies and games set for the coming year. Comic-Con began last night and runs through Sunday. Sherry Preston, ABC News.
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8: This afternoon, Governor Lamont and multiple other state officials are holding a press conference to announce the release of recovery funding to support Connecticut farmers who experienced losses due to weather-related events. The governor's also signed a sweeping DCF reform bill into law yesterday, aiming to bring greater transparency, accountability, and support to the long-scrutinized agency. Connecticut is investing $10 million in rural transportation projects. The projects include roadway and drainage upgrades in Chaplin, Kent, and New Canaan. A Killingly man is facing charges after calling 911 Wednesday night and threatening to blow up the Total Mortgage Arena in Bridgeport. The suspect was spotted walking down the exterior stairs of the nearby Hartford Healthcare Amphitheater, where he was taken into custody without incident. And UConn men's basketball general manager Tom Moore is retiring. Moore spent nearly four decades coaching and was at UConn for 21 years. For the Voice of Connecticut, WICC, I'm John Kamal.
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6: Very heavy this morning on the Turnpike southbound Bridgeport's 27A to Fairfield, right near the Fairfield rest area. And a jackknife pickup truck carrying a trailer that has got the right and center lanes knocked out, and the left lane slowly gets by through that area. And the back of it's quite huge. In fact, a lot of folks now are hopping over to the parkway. Trumbull to Fairfield is very heavy right now.
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7: Today will be sunny and warm near 80, partly cloudy this evening and overnight near 60. Saturday, sunny in the low 80s. I'm meteorologist Paul Piorek on WICC.
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0: is we saw, I don't know, John, when was this? A couple weeks ago?
1: What are we talking about here?
0: That there was somebody who wanted to bring esports.
1: Oh, it was last week.
0: Right?
1: Sorry,
0: I was just saying, it was recently. No, you're fine.
1: No,
0: I should probably tell you what I'm thinking. I thought at this point you'd be a mind reader and you'd know what I'm thinking. But we saw that, and that piqued both our interests. And, John, you tracked down the guy.
1: I did. Joe Pilkovich is his name. He's a creative designer. He's a Connecticut native. He's a gamer. He's a dad. And he is one of six people who has responded to this RFP, this request for proposal from the city of Bridgeport. He's put forward a proposal that would, among other things, bring esports to the arena, which
0: that's wild.
1: It's very wild, except for the fact that it's not.
0: OK, so I'm going to actually be checking to see kind of, I feel like you said that it's one of many things, though.
1: Yeah.
0: But esports was really where it felt like that's what at least piqued our interest. So when you say one of many things, are you? I know Top Golf, I think, was something that Eric mentioned.
1: So Top Golf, it's really about digital. It's really just about any kind of digital hobby based kind of thing. So like Top Golf gets in there, digital training simulators, all kinds of things like that. But so this is a guy who wants to make the arena a central hub for one of the largest emerging industries in the world.
2: Competitive gaming and esports really over the last decade has taken to the forefront as far as mainstream entertainment and competition. And a lot of folks have compared it to traditional sports in many ways, shapes, and forms. We're at a point now in society just based on the roads technology have enabled and the road that media and digital emerging platforms have created for all generations to be able to participate in a big way. And such turn that into, for some people, it's a career track.
1: So before we get into, all the different types, training simulators and the Top Golf and all that stuff, I know Eric was very excited about that when we brought it up the other day. Let's focus for a second on esports and on, this gaming as a competition type of situation that Joe was just talking about, right? What does that look like?
0: Mm.
1: Well, what it looks like at this point is a multi-billion-dollar industry.
0: Mm-hmm.
1: I mean, you'll see in Las Vegas, kids are coming from all over the country, and it's not just, coming to compete, but people are filling these arenas to watch them compete.
0: Right. No, it's a thing. I mean, so it's interesting because there was so much controversy here in Milford a year or two ago, John. Forgive me, I don't have the year in front of me.
1: Oh, I'm so glad you brought this up because this was part of my conversation.
0: Was it? Because, mm-hmm. I mean, the fact that they invested money in two esports rooms for the high schools in Milford, and I know there was some controversy surrounding that from parents or administrators, why dump money into esports when we need an updated, football field? We don't even have an ice rink for two separate high schools. They all have to be on one team together because we only have one place for them to go.
1: Right.
0: So there were questions surrounding that. But, a couple of reasons why they did it. First of all, esports is huge, to your point. That is becoming a very competitive nature industry. The other thing, too, though, is it leads to a lot of incredible career paths, more than actually somebody who wants to go into a Division I sport, for example.
1: Yes. No, absolutely. I mean, you're working with technology. Mm-hmm. You're working with, programming. In some cases, you're working with
0: totally.
1: All of these things. These are all vital skills in 2026.
0: Right.
1: And, exactly. I'm so glad you brought that up because that's exactly the vision that Joe is talking about here.
2: When I think the real opportunity is to tie in through schools and theater systems and local clubs and bring them together. So the way I envision this, I imagine there being really a mix of leagues that my proposal or my concept would tie into, which comes down to like a local competition, daily competition, training clinics and facilities for specific games or specific programs.
1: So if you've got, a major Connecticut city investing dollars into their program right here, why not take the arena in the largest city in Connecticut and give it a place to go? Because, it's not just Milford Public Schools, as you just heard Joe talking about. There are clubs and there are programs operating all over the state,
0: mm-hmm.
1: and they're doing it in these, conference rooms at hotels. And this would kind of give it a more centralized spot where everybody could go to.
0: So they'd be, because one of the things, John, in our conversation Tuesday, one of the things we were talking about is you need to have somebody who can consistently fill the arena. Because one of the things you had asked, which I thought was a great question, is why not just keep filling it with different shows? A Disney on Ice, a monster truck, what have you.
1: Right. They already have stuff coming in. Why not just have more stuff coming in?
0: But it's very complicated to do that. But
1: much more.
0: It sounds like with this, they would be able to have enough tournaments to fill the arena for, I mean, again, the Islanders had games for 6 months.
1: Right.
0: So you're talking about a very long time.
1: But so it goes

0: goes beyond just the tournaments, and that's kind of the trick here, is that it's about training clinics. It's about, you know, just having a meeting area for your particular club or your particular group to meet, right? Mm-hmm. Milford doesn't need to construct its own room. Milford can just have the kids go 15 minutes down 95 to Bridgeport to go, you know, to go meet and to go operate there. They'd have the technology already there in place. But then again, if this goes just beyond video games, this goes back to our earlier conversation. Where we're talking about, you know, golf simulators as well, flight simulators in some cases. And now how great would it be in the middle of December if you wanted to play some golf and you couldn't go outside? There's somewhere you could go.
1: Want to be able to tap into all of the digital emerging sports and small scale competition. So really becomes a nice hub to cross pollinate. So you can do a little bit of everything, or you can maybe start in an e-sport league and then say, oh, cool. Well, in the winter, there's golf sim. I can go join that league. So really just opening up the doors in one shared home for all competition.
2: I do think it gives more. First of all, simulators are becoming such a big thing. They're putting those in museums. They're putting them in different exhibits. Like, it's very, very neat.
0: We pay to go do axe throwing at bars now. You know what I mean? Now, that's a real life activity. You know what I mean? But it's just, it's another example. If you're going to go to an arcade.
2: Well, and I do think New England is a great place to really, I think, dive in more for indoor entertainment.
0: Yes.
2: Because we do have winter. And we do, even in our falls, those are questionable. Our springs are questionable. And it is interesting that you lose, you know, as far as staying active, we have to get creative, and we do lose to some degree in New England specifically having more indoor opportunities. So this this makes sense for a Connecticut.
0: That's exactly it. When you take into account the fact that you can't go outside for like 4 months out of the year, and then on the months that you can go outside, it's going to be weather dependent. Are we going to have some crazy rain? Are we going to have, you know, just insane pollinating? Can't go. You're looking at a minority of days throughout the year that you can't do some of these favorite activities that you like to do, like golf.
2: Right.
0: You know.
2: So I mean, you and I can totally see the vision there, John. But let me look at a bigger scope, because as much as I think you and I kind of matter, we are not the market. Is there enough of a interest?
0: Is there enough of a market? Joe thinks there is.
1: You know, you can look at numbers on reports for the last almost decade at this point around it being an emerging billion-dollar industry, right? As far as the state goes, it's already happening. The demand's there. It's just happening in pockets in small venues, like I mentioned. It's happening online in a lot of leagues, you know, like the Rocket League, like some other games that have their own digital platforms where people are sitting in their own homes playing. That's great, but there's still an opportunity to bring folks together in a much bigger way.
2: And again, this was only one of, you said there are six proposals right now on the table.
0: Six proposals total. And, you know, I speaking again with Chief Administrative Officer for the City of Bridgeport earlier this week, Tom Gaudette, he did tell me that, you know, it's going to be something that they want to get done in the coming months. But, you know, the timetable is still a little bit open. So we're going to see. Now, it's important to note, by the way, that this is not a proposal where it's just like, yes, we accept this proposal. This is all that the arena is ever going to do. It's just going to do video games and golf simulators and stuff like that. No. This is, you still have that main arena that can still be used for all of the concerts and all of the, you know, major like sporting events. Like, I'd love to take my son to the, the monster trucks and stuff like that. I've taken him there a few times. You can still do that.
2: Right.
0: And have this program
2: going on. Well,
0: because
2: it's like what
0: the Islanders did. It's not exclusive.
2: Right. Like,
0: exactly.
2: The Islanders didn't take over the arena the entire year, but it was a good staple to make sure that money was being generated and that you had activity going on at the arena.
0: Exactly. That's, and this is not season dependent.
2: Yeah, that's true.
0: There you go.
2: That's very true. So I guess we'll see. And again, the reason that we highlighted this, and certainly if you're listening at home and if there's another proposal on the table, I've got to be honest, I don't actually know a lot of the proposals, only because a lot of people haven't come forward with them.
0: There's only two that have been listed. The other one is from Howard Safan.
2: Right, which we kind of knew. Who owns the Hartford Healthcare Amphitheater. We kind of knew that, but we really haven't seen the other proposals. If we do, we certainly will do the interviews with them. This one I did feel was unique, just because we naturally, I think, as people kind of always go, oh, wait a minute, that gives me pause. Esports, is there enough of a market for it? And what is exactly, does that look like in an arena space? So this was fascinating to us. But I do want to let people know, if there is somebody who knows of another proposal, or you are the one pitching the proposal and you're listening to ICC, first of all, thanks. That's great. But we would love to hear.
0: Love to hear it.
2: Because I think it's important to know, like, what are the options on the table right now that the city is grappling with for the arena's future.
0: I will say one more note about this particular proposal, though, is that we both have boys who are about the same age.
2: Right.
0: And they love video games. And so does like every other person about our age in all of Fairfield, New Haven County, right there.
2: Yeah.
0: I think the market's there.
2: I don't know
0: one kid who's not playing or gaming in some way, shape, or form.
2: Yeah, I mean, so it's fascinating, John, because I was talking about Chase is in like a STEM/video game camp this week. And it's fascinating, kind of like picking his brain on it.
0: Yeah.
2: The thing that fascinates me, and more I've learned about esports, the more I've kind of, I've really leaned into it and have been like, oh, this is really cool, especially for careers. Honestly, my bigger thing is the career path versus like the competitive path. It's the same way I feel about athletes. You know, Chase, to the day he dies, is like, I'm going to play for the Boston Bruins. Sure you are, kid. That's just me. And I'm like, yep, follow your dreams. My bigger thing, though, that I'm always fascinated by is when they say they watch it. Like, when they say, so I could see everybody competing, but when you're talking about filling an arena with people who want to watch other people play video games, that is the part that fascinates me, and I want to understand what that looks like, because I'm not getting that, but I want to keep learning about
0: that. Does he watch kids' YouTube?
2: Does Chase?
0: Yeah.
2: No, not really. But I'm sure if he could, he would. I've heard a lot of kids who do. Yeah,
0: my son does, and I'd say like 80% of what he watches is like other people playing Minecraft
2: video
0: or Roblox or some of these games.
2: Yeah, I'm sure if he was allowed to, he probably would.
0: Right.
2: Because he is. He's fascinated to watch like Derek play FIFA. He'll watch him play a game. He'll just sit there and watch him. And I'm like, are you going to ever check in on the game? And he's like, no, I just like watching dad do it. So I'm sure he would.
0: Yeah.
2: But yeah, I have heard that a lot of kids like it. So I guess there is a, I don't know. That's it. For me, would I sit and watch? I guess if my kid was competing, sure. But I don't, it's just so fascinating to me that people will watch another person play video games.
0: I never got it, but this generation sure does.
2: Apparently.
0: Man. Oh,
2: apparently.
0: They love it.
2: So maybe there's a market for it. It sounds like it is, according to Joe Pilkovich. So we will see. He is one of six proposals, and John got to interview him. And thank you for sharing that, John. And like I said, for you at home, if you know of another proposal or somebody who wants to talk about it, let us know. John would love to interview them.
0: Love to.
2: Yeah. Because we're very invested in the Total Mortgage Arena. We want to know what the future holds. So we'll keep you posted on that. But more information on this. John did a full sit down with Joe, and it's up on our website, voiceofct.com. We're going to be right back. You're listening to Melissa in the Morning.
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4: Got an issue this morning southbound on the Connecticut Turnpike right near the Fairfield rest area. We've got a jackknife pickup truck that was carrying a trailer. And right now the center and right lane is blocked. You have to slowly get by into the left lane to avoid that. Very heavy backup from Bridgeport's 27A down. And I'm seeing more delays too in Trumbull through Fairfield on the Parkway. That's a good alternate route if you don't want to sit in traffic on 95 South. Once you get past those areas, it's speed limit ride on both major roads into the New York State line. Fairfield County traffic every 10 minutes on WICC.
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5: Good morning. 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We have got a great weekend on the way. We'll enjoy a good deal of the sun through the end of the weekend. Real nice. Humidity low to moderate by the end of the weekend, so get out and enjoy. Right now, we have 64 degrees in Bridgeport. Our dew point is 57. We have a light wind out of the north at about 9, and our barometer is 30.23. That will be on the way up. It will be a sunny day, low humidity through this afternoon with a high in the low 80s. Tonight, mainly clear. We dip into the 50s inland, 60 by the water. Tomorrow, sunny, moderately humid. We'll be in the low 80s. Sunday, sunny, moderately humid in the low 80s. And Monday, it'll be a little bit warmer under a lot of the sun with a high in the mid 80s. Right now it is 64. That dew point still in the 50s. What a morning. Sun up, sky blue, and the air is fresh. I'm meteorologist Paul Piorek on WICC.
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2: As we're talking about Bridgeport, I have a couple of Bridgeport stories that I wanted to tell you about. First of all, I'm very excited to welcome back to the show in the next hour. We're going to have the zoo director come on. Did you hear about all this? To me, sounds like Noah's Ark. I don't know. Maybe I'm crazy. I get very biblical sometimes when it's not necessary, but follow me here for a second. So the crazy flash flooding is going on Wednesday, right? And you know, the storm's just taking havoc on everybody. In the midst of all the chaos going on at the Beardsley Zoo, a little baby Chinese girl was born, a girl, which, first of all, I have to be honest, when I learned about this, which off the record I learned about on Wednesday night, it was not made public. A press release, I think, only went out last night, maybe even early this morning, so no one has reported on this. I thought, forgive me, Rowena White, I thought Rowena told me a baby gorilla was born. And so I'm like, oh, my God. And of course, I tell my husband and my son, I'm like, guys, this isn't news yet. But guess what? A baby gorilla was born. It's not. It is not a gorilla. It's a girl, which I also had to look up because then I'm like, wait, what? It's really cute. It's super, super cute. It's like a mountain goat type of antelope. He's adorable. Oh, God. So cute. And what's amazing is the baby was born to its parents, Madeline and King, without any assistance of the zoo staff. So it was very much like all the rains are coming down, but there's still life being born at the zoo. It's just really cool. So we're going to have the zoo director come on to talk about that at 8:30 this morning. Very excited. It's also a huge deal here in Connecticut. This is only the 26th Chinese goral living at 8 AZA accredited institutions, which there's only about 230 or so across the country. It's incredibly exclusive to be in the AZA. You have to go through you have to basically qualify to be in the AZA. And amazingly, we've got the Beardsley Zoo is part of the AZA. So is the Maritime Aquarium in Norwalk. And so to hear that this is only the 26th Chinese goral living at 8 AZA accredited institutions, and it's a vulnerable population, it's pretty cool. So we're going to hear a little bit more about that. Also happening today, this was really neat, the first ever citywide student ice cream tour in Bridgeport. So the interim superintendent of schools, Dr. Royce Avery, is going to be going throughout Bridgeport visiting neighborhoods to bring free ice cream to students and also spend time, get some feedback from families before the school year starts in September. His first stop is at Trumbull Gardens Multipurpose Center at 2:00 this afternoon. And then every 20 to 30 minutes, he's basically going to go to another stop. He's going to be out from 2 till about 5:30 this evening. He's going to go to BJ Brown Memorial Park, then Greens Homes Apartments, to Washington Park, PT Apartments, Bernie Lofton Park, Newfield Park, and then following the end, I should say, is Success Park. Definitely check the city website if you want to make sure that you don't miss him. But this is really cool. First time they've ever done this, and free ice cream for the kids and also time for you to connect with your superintendent if your child attends school in Bridgeport. So that's happening today for the first time as well. You're listening to Melissa in the Morning. We're going to be right back.
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4: Looks like they've cleared that earlier crash that was in Fairfield right around the rest area. Heavy volume from Bridgeport to Fairfield. That is starting to ease ever so slowly. Once you get through there, some minor delays in Norwalk. Parkway southbound, still heavy volume from Trumbull to Fairfield. Busy right around Route 7 in Norwalk. Fairfield County traffic every 10 minutes on WICC.
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6: Another bright and warm day on the way under a sunny sky near 80. Partly cloudy this evening and overnight near 60. Saturday sunny and warm in the low 80s. I'm meteorologist Paul Piorek on WICC.
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10: This afternoon, Governor Ned Lamont, Senator Richard Blumenthal, Congresswoman Rosa DeLauro, and multiple other state officials will hold a press conference in Northford to announce the release of recovery funding to support Connecticut farmers who experienced losses due to weather-related events that occurred in 2023 and 24, particularly from flooding, hail, and unseasonal freezing. The officials will explain how Connecticut farmers can receive support to cover their losses. The governor's also signed a sweeping Department of Children and Families reform bill into law, aiming at bringing greater transparency, accountability, and support to the long-scrutinized agency. The legislation creates a new legislative oversight body and online data dashboard, adds staffing improvements, and imposes new requirements for abuse investigations and cases where a child is out of state for more than 2 weeks. Changes advocates say are critical after independent federal oversight of DCF ended in 2022. The signing comes as the agency faces continued scrutiny over several high-profile cases. Supporters call the reform a meaningful first step, though some caution that new tools like the data dashboard will only be as useful as the information DCF actually provides. And the agency says it looks forward to working with lawmakers to put the changes into practice. The state of Connecticut is investing $10 million in rural transportation projects. One of the projects is an $800,000 plan to improve pedestrian pathways along Route 154 in Haddam. Other projects include bridge replacements in Canaan and Scotland, roadway and drainage upgrades in Chaplin, Kent, and New Canaan, and other improvements in Marlborough, Preston, and Washington. The governor says they highlight and build upon elements that make Connecticut unique. A Killingly man is facing charges after calling 911 Wednesday night and threatening to blow up Total Mortgage Arena in Bridgeport with an explosive device he claimed was strapped to his body. Police say 34-year-old Robert Ellie cited a government conspiracy as his motive, prompting arena security to evacuate guests and employees while officers set up a perimeter around the venue. Ellie was spotted walking down the exterior steps of the nearby Hartford Healthcare Amphitheater, where he threw down and broke his cell phone before being taken into custody without incident. No explosives were found, though a bomb squad and canine unit swept the area as a precaution. He's now being held on $40,000 bond. An art and antiques dealer is pleading guilty to embezzling over $2 million. David Johnson was accused of stealing from an elderly man's estate. Johnson operated antiques and auction businesses based in Stanford and convinced the victim to grant him executor and successor trustee privileges to the estate in October of 2018. The victim died in August of 2020. Officials say Johnson has paid about $1.1 million in restitution, and he could face up to 20 years in prison during sentencing on October 30th. UConn men's basketball general manager Tom Moore is retiring. Moore spent nearly four decades coaching and was at UConn for 21 years. He was a four-time national champion, winning titles with the program in 1999, 2004, 2023, and 2024. The four championships are the most for any assistant coach in the modern era of the NCAA tournament. He was the head coach at Quinnipiac for 10 years, starting in 2007, and was named the 2010 NEC Coach of the Year. For the Voice of Connecticut, WICC, I'm John Kamal.
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4: Heavy delays in Bridgeport right through to the Fairfield Rest Area. Crash involving a pickup truck that was towing a trailer. That thing jackknifed, and we do have the delay still between Bridgeport and Fairfield. Looks like they made some movement with the trailer. So hopefully that will be out of that area soon. But it's still a slow go as you make your way through there. Once you get past that, we're busy approaching Southport now. And not a bad ride to the New York State line past that. Stop and go between Trumbull and Fairfield southbound on the Merritt Parkway. Alternate route for 95 south for non-commercial vehicles. Fairfield County traffic every 10 minutes on WICC.
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6: Today will be sunny and warm near 80, partly cloudy this evening and overnight near 60. Saturday sunny in the low 80s. I'm meteorologist Paul Piorek on WICC.
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3: July 26th is actually the 36th anniversary of the Americans with Disabilities Act. National data shows one in four people in our country has some kind of disability or impairment that can impact their everyday lives, which obviously includes in the workplace. So I wanted to acknowledge the ADA anniversary, but also talk about the legalities surrounding it. Joining us back on the show is Gary Phelan, who's an employment attorney at Hurwitz, Sagarin, and Slossberg right here in Milford, also a law professor at Quinnipiac University. And not to steal your thunder, Gary, I also think you are very qualified to talk about this. Didn't you co-author something regarding disability discrimination in the workplace?
4: Oh, yes. Co-authored a legal treatise, basically a book called Disability Discrimination in the Workplace.
3: Okay, so I think you're the perfect person to discuss this. And welcome back to the show. How are you?
4: Good, Melissa. How are you? And happy birthday. It looks like two major events happened 36 years ago this week, as I understand it.
3: Yeah, I didn't realize I share a birthday week with the ADA. That's pretty cool. I didn't realize that. And I couldn't understand why you were asking. You're like, you're 36. And I thought, yes, I am. Why? And then I realized that it also turns 36 this week. So I don't know. 1990 must have been a very special year, apparently. Let's talk about when an impairment of some kind rise to the level of what is legally considered a disability. Gary, what are your thoughts on this?
4: Well, the statute says it has to be a substantial limitation of a major life activity. Now, easy example, something like seeing, hearing, speaking, breathing, major life activities that would have to be affected by it. And substantial really depends on the degree in which it interferes with those activities. For example, you could have, let's say, multiple sclerosis. There may be somebody who really it has no effect on them, whereas another individual, it may be they're unable to walk, or it has other, substantial impact on their day-to-day life. So you have to really look at what the condition, the effect it has on the individual.
3: Hmm.
4: A couple of other things. One is that it has, you look at the person like without the use of a mitigating measure. For example, let's say somebody with diabetes who takes insulin. The fact that it's under control when they take insulin doesn't mean they don't have a disability, because you look at them without the use. What would be their condition if they did not use insulin, which, frankly, it'd be a life-threatening condition.
3: But that actually leads me to a question, though, Gary, because when you bring up, for example, diabetes, I mean, that's something that a lot of people probably don't even realize the person in the cubicle next to them may have it. When should a person disclose a disability to the employer?
4: I've always followed the general rule in advising clients that unless there's a need to disclose, don't disclose. You never know the impact it may have on the workplace. The general reason why there would be a need to disclose is when the person is seeking a reasonable accommodation of some kind relating to the impairment. Now, I'm finding that as disabilities become more of the, relatively common types of things that people talk about, that it's more of a, and I think ADA is largely a catalyst for that, where discussions related to disability are more out in the open, both physical and mental impairments, that isn't, if you were asking me the question 20 years ago, I'd be saying, absolutely, don't disclose, unless there's a need to do so.
3: Mm.
4: But I've had clients say, this is who I am. This is a part of my life, and I'm not going to try to hide it or disclose it. But so it really depends on the individual. But generally speaking, unless there's a need to disclose, I always advise erring on the side of caution and not disclosing.
3: Right. Well, because to your point, Gary, is there a chance that if you are discriminated against, how I mean, you could answer that better. Is it very challenging to prove that your disability is the reason that you're being... So, for example, I'm going to throw something out there. Okay. And my brother no longer works there, but he worked at a incredibly popular theme park in America. That's how I'm going to put it. And he worked at the golf courses there. And for years, he wanted to make more money, obviously. And you can only make so much money in certain sectors of the golf course. But where you really can make the money is at the clubhouse. If you work in the shop, the pro shop. And he worked at this establishment for almost a decade and was never even offered to be trained in the pro shop. And we never could prove it. But no matter how much seniority my brother had, no matter how hard he worked, all of that, it was very hard to overlook if his autism had anything to do with it, because he did disclose to his employers that he was autistic. And I don't know. And I'm wondering, from your standpoint, do you feel that it is challenging, especially if it is either an impairment, a disability, you know, a challenge, whatever you want to call it? Is it hard to prove that that's the reason that you have not been offered that raise or offered to even look at a different job in that same company, what have you? Like, is that challenging to do, especially if it's kind of one of those invisible ones, like a diabetes, like a, you know, an autism, even Asperger? I don't know.
4: That's a very good question. Using that as an example, what I want to look at is, were other individuals who were hired, like, in similar career paths, were they promoted?
3: Yes.
4: Was there a request for accommodation? What, or not accommodation, but did the person say, you know, I'd like to get promoted? What did the employer respond if they didn't get promoted? What were the performance reviews in the past? For example, let's say he had outstanding performance evaluations, but then doesn't get promoted, and you look at other individuals and they were promoted, those would be the sorts of things that might be evidence of that perception relating to disabilities was the reason they weren't promoted. That said, going back to your original question, yes, it can be difficult. Often, for example, where there's a new, let's say a person's just diagnosed with cancer. They've had 5 years of outstanding reviews. All of a sudden, 3 months after they're diagnosed, they get a bad review. Those are the kinds of indications that raise questions about whether or not there's some sort of disability discrimination. So each, you know, the even compared to other employment areas of employment law, I think ADA is more complex. It's more challenging. But at the same time, I think, you know, this is in so many ways one of the most important civil rights laws in our history.
3: So, again, we're talking to Gary Phelan this morning, an employment attorney with Hurwitz, Sagarin, and Slossberg right here in Milford, but also a law professor at Quinnipiac University, talking about the significance of the Americans with Disabilities Act turning 36 this week. We're going to continue the conversation right after a quick break for traffic and weather. Don't go anywhere. You're listening to Melissa in the Morning.
2: WICC Smart MLS Right Now Traffic.
0: Slow in Bridgeport, southbound on the Connecticut Turnpike, heading into Fairfield. Earlier crash in Fairfield near the rest area has been cleared up. Some minor delays in Stamford now. Very heavy Trumbull to Fairfield, southbound on the Merritt Parkway. Also, as you approach New Canaan, too. 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You deserve it. Fairfield County traffic every 10 minutes on WICC.
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5: Good morning, and what a morning we've got right now. A great day on the way, and the weekend will be beautiful under a lot of sun through the end of the weekend. Right now it is sunny. It is 65 in Bridgeport. Our dew point still in the 50s, 57. We have a light wind out of the north, and our barometer is on the way up at 30.23. It will be a sunny day. Low humidity through the afternoon will be in the lower 80s. Tonight, mainly clear. We dip into the 50s inland, 60 by the water. Tomorrow, sunny, moderately humid. We'll have a high in the low 80s. Sunday, sunny, warmer, and a little more humid in the mid-80s. And Monday, sunny in the mid-80s. Right now, we have the sun, the sky is deep and blue, and the air is crisp. Have a great day and a great weekend. I'm meteorologist Paul Piorek on WICC.
2: 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The voice of Connecticut. 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It's Melissa in the morning.
3: We are chatting with Gary Thalen, who is an employment attorney with Hurwitz Sagarin in Slossburg here in Milford, but also a law professor at Quinnipiac University. And we're talking about the 36th anniversary of the Americans with Disabilities Act, signed on July 26th, which is pretty amazing. You're so right, Gary. I tell you, all good things happened in 1990, specifically July of 1990. I had no idea that I shared a birthday week with the ADA, which is pretty cool. And as you know, even if you were listening to the segment earlier, the ADA is something that is very near and dear to my heart, the Sheketoff family heart, because my brother is on the autism spectrum, very high functioning, is really a modern marvel, quite frankly. He is truly my hero. I don't know. I could go on and on and start crying about my brother. He's amazing. But the ADA is something that matters a lot to us and so many other families across America when you talk about advocating for people who have impairments or disabilities or just different challenges than, you know, the people around them. And that certainly carries through into the workplace. You know, so we were talking before about when and if a person should disclose a disability to their employer. How do you request or negotiate reasonable accommodations? And again, it's varying, right? I mean, I think it's a little bit easier, if you will, to justify if you have somebody who is, you know, wheelchair bound, but, you know, otherwise that's what you're accommodating to, versus if it's somebody who maybe neurologically needs some accommodations made. So I wanted to get your take on that.
4: Reasonable accommodation is really the linchpin of the ADA. What makes it unique from so many other laws, which in the workplace is more focused on what you can't do. This is saying what the employer needs to do. When counseling individuals, what I say is to provide, you know, let the employer know what the impairment is, then and say this is what I need. Ideally, to have it supported by a letter from a healthcare provider, both with respect to the diagnosis as well as the requested accommodation. But the manner in which the request is made is as important as what you're requesting. So it's not, you know, I have sometimes clients who come to me after the accommodation wasn't made where they basically said, do this or, you know, my doctor took me out of work. I remind them, your doctor doesn't sign your paycheck. To not just tell them this is what you need to do, but it's a two-way discussion. It is, as you said, a negotiation. So to ask after you disclose the impairment, first also put in where I generally advise clients to do it in writing, but to say, please keep this information confidential. Even though it's required under the law, it's a good way to remind them of that. And end the written letter by saying, if you'd like to speak to my healthcare provider, you know, feel free to do so. If you want to meet, if you want to talk further, let me know, because the employer can also offer an alternative accommodation. Maybe they think that accommodation, is too expensive or it's not going to work, but what about this other alternative? There really has to be a two-way street. And that's where the reasonable accommodation works, where it's done together with the employer.
3: It's amazing, really. Again, and nothing is perfect, right, Gary? I think you and I can agree that the ADA does an awful lot, you know, protecting against discrimination, improving accessibility, requiring accommodations if needed, and promoting kind of equal opportunity, even kind of changing people's attitudes about hiring those who have impairments or disabilities, right? I mean, so there's a lot that comes out of 36 years of having the ADA, which again was signed into law in July of 1990. But I think we can also agree that there are a lot of challenges that remain, a lot of obstacles that still are there. What would you say, though, also stands out about the ADA. I mean, the fact is if you go back to when this did become law, it had a lot of strong bipartisan support. And I know sometimes we'll throw that around because it's like, yeah, well, it's better to vote for it than against it. But there was actual bipartisan support around the ADA, and it just was kind of logical. There were no real politics around this. It was, you know, hey, people are capable despite how they look, how they sound, if they have things going on, and we need to give them equal opportunity, right? I mean, talk about the significance of the ADA and how it still prevails, you know, more than three decades later.
4: The ADA is really a hallmark of bipartisan government action that benefits all, because it was a, you know, one of the things about civil rights legislation, it's often just assumed it's a, and it's generally something that's pushed by Democrats or civil rights groups. This was unique because it was actually George Bush, the first one, Bush 41, when in the 1988 presidential campaign, he reached out to the disability community and said, if I become president, there will be an Americans with Disabilities Act. Now, part of the reason for that is what you just mentioned, Melissa, about your family, is there were people in his family that were disabled. So he had awareness of it. And that's one of the things I think that's made ADA unique, is that, you know, there's no, you know, disability doesn't choose between parties. It affects families. It affects individuals. And so it was something where some of the biggest supporters of the Americans with Disabilities Act were people who were Republican, like Bob Dole, who was, you know, had war injuries. But it was a, you know, it was a very complicated kind of civil rights legislation. It wasn't just employment. It was public accommodations. But part of the rationale, for example, in the workplace was people with disabilities want to work. They don't want to just get sort of government handouts. And so if you can save the government money while simultaneously providing the opportunity to work, it's, you know, the classic win-win situation of what negotiations try to always accomplish. So I think it was, you know, but it's unfortunate that now, you know, something that passed overwhelmingly, you know, now in this area of you know, kind of bipartisan bickering, I don't know if it would even pass because of the, you know, whatever one side thinks is a good idea, it's, you know, it's a principle in negotiation called reactive devaluation. If one side thinks it's good, the other side said, well, it can't be good for me. This was truly something that was good and beneficial for everyone. And I think that that is, you know, I'm still hopeful that at someday we can return to the environment that produced something like the Americans with Disabilities Act.
3: Yeah. And, you know, to your point earlier, Gary, it's certainly not perfect. There are still kind of gaps in it. And I know at least here in Connecticut, there's a real effort to try and be more accommodating, try and make sure that with messaging, we know it's equal opportunity. We actually do follow through and give equal opportunity at workplaces, small, large, everything in between. So I you know, we always can continue, you know, doing better and improving on systems in place. But again, can't ignore the fact that the ADA being signed into law in July of 1990 was not a significant move for the country. And it's amazing, already turning 36 this upcoming weekend, July 26th. And Gary Phelan, I want to thank you for what you do professionally. Again, employment attorney with Hurwitz, Sagrin and Slossberg here in Milford, law professor at Quinnipiac University, and somebody who also has worked very closely. I know this is a topic that's near and dear to your heart as well. And I appreciate you talking about it here on the show. Thank you so much.
4: Thank you, Melissa.
3: Appreciate your time. We are going to be right back. You're listening to Melissa in the Morning.
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0: Stop and go volume in Bridgeport to Fairfield on the Turnpike. Also getting busy in Darien. Parkway right now, Trumbull right around Route 8 all the way into Fairfield. That's a busy ride. And also approaching New Canaan, too. Slow there. Fairfield County traffic every 10 minutes on WICC.
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6: Another bright and warm day on the way under a sunny sky near 80. Partly cloudy this evening and overnight near 60. Saturday sunny and warm in the low 80s. I'm meteorologist Paul Piorek on WICC.
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10: Sherry Preston. After 13 straight nights of attacks on Iran, the U.S. military may soon be ordered to dramatically increase its attacks. President Trump telling ABC News he's close to making a decision on escalating the conflict.
11: Sources tell ABC News one option under consideration is a return to the kind of full-scale strikes seen in the opening days of the war. The conflict is already expanding, with Iranian-backed Houthi rebels attacking two Saudi oil tankers in the Red Sea, choking another key waterway.
10: That's ABC's Mary Bruce. ABC's Matt Rivers and Amon Jordan has more on that particular passage.
12: We've been talking about the Strait of Hormuz for months, but less so about a strait called Bab el-Mandeb, just off the coast of Yemen in the Red Sea. 10 to 12% of all global shipping goes through that strait each year, and now a lot of Saudi oil does as well. The fear now is what happens if the Houthis and Iran jointly decide to close Bab el-Mandeb altogether, causing oil prices to skyrocket.
10: Oil trading internationally at $97 a barrel this morning. Continued threat of flash flooding in the state of North Carolina. Here's ABC meteorologist Leslie Lopez.
13: Parts of North Carolina facing a multi-day flash flood threat after heavy rain pummeled the region. As much as 5 inches of rain falling in 24 hours in the central part of the state. That same system bringing deadly flooding to West Virginia earlier this week, killing at least 2 people. Search and rescue crews still working to clear debris and reopen roads.
10: A new round of Trump tariffs taking effect this morning. The original tariffs imposed by the White House struck down by the Supreme Court. These new ones implemented on claims that countries use forced labor to make their goods. The countries impacted strongly deny that. All 10 people and the pilot on board a seaplane that crashed off the coast of Washington State were rescued. NTSB investigating. Protests continuing overnight in Madison, Wisconsin, following a police-involved shooting of a black man earlier this week. This is ABC News.
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10: A new study giving the advantage to Waymo when it comes to car crashes.
16: From the absurd to the terrifying.
17: There's a fire around the corner. You need to move this car. You're blocking the roadway.
16: Incidents involving autonomous vehicles keep happening. But after compiling the data...
18: You know, what we're seeing is a nice pattern.
16: Eric Teo of the Insurance Institute for Highway Safety has found...
18: Fewer crashes overall, less egregious types of crashes, and less severe crashes.
16: One red light in the study was Austin, where Waymo vehicles were involved in 4% more crashes than human drivers. Jim Ryan, ABC News.
10: The Epstein files debated on Capitol Hill once again. Former Barclays Bank executive Jess Saley sitting for a closed-door hearing with the House Oversight Committee. Saley served as Jeffrey Epstein's private banker at J.P. Morgan for years. He has not been charged with anything. However, Democratic Congressman Robert Garcia says...
19: Mr. Saley is clearly, in our opinion, just not being truthful and flat-out lying. The reality is that he's claiming first that he had no real friendship with Jeffrey Epstein. I mean, that is just ridiculous. There is documented evidence, including in the Epstein files and numerous emails, of a decades-long friendship. And not just a friendship, references of being best friends, of close friends.
10: Getting a home loan's getting more expensive. Freddie Mac says the average rate for a 30-year loan up to 6.58%. Burger King offering a new guarantee. If you don't like your Whopper, you can get it remade on the spot. And get your next one for free. I'm Sherry Preston, ABC News.
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20: This afternoon, Governor Lamont and multiple other state officials are holding a press conference to announce the release of recovery funding to support Connecticut farmers who experienced losses due to weather-related events. The governor's also signed a sweeping DCF reform bill into law yesterday, aiming to bring greater transparency, accountability, and support to the long-scrutinized agency. Connecticut is investing $10 million in rural transportation projects. The projects include roadway and drainage upgrades in Chaplin, Kent, and New Canaan. A Killingly man is facing charges after calling 911 Wednesday night and threatening to blow up the Total Mortgage Arena in Bridgeport. The suspect was spotted walking down the exterior stairs of the nearby Hartford Healthcare Amphitheater, where he was taken into custody without incident. And UConn men's basketball general manager Tom Moore is retiring. Moore spent nearly four decades coaching and was at UConn for 21 years. For the Voice of Connecticut, WICC, I'm John Kamal.
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2: WICC Smart MLS Right Now Traffic.
0: Leftover delays southbound from Bridgeport to Fairfield from an earlier Fairfield crash slow through that area. It's also getting busy. Norwalk into Darien and Stamford 2 on the Connecticut Turnpike. Very slow ride out of Trumbull through Fairfield on the Parkway and also approaching New Canaan. Fairfield County traffic every 10 minutes on WICC.
2: 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Miller Nissan of Fairfield, weather update.
6: Today will be sunny and warm near 80, partly cloudy this evening and overnight near 60. Saturday sunny in the low 80s. I'm meteorologist Paul Piorek on WICC.
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3: Connecticut election officials are investigating how an undocumented West Hartford restaurant owner was somehow registered to vote through the state's Department of Motor Vehicles in 2018. It also emphasizes, though, that they believe the case is an isolated incident rather than evidence of a broader system failure. The scrutiny, though, comes after reports that New Jersey, not too far away from us, mistakenly registered about 6,600 non-citizens because of a software error, and it prompted Connecticut Republicans to seek an audit of the state's motor voter registration system. Joining us now is House Minority Leader Vincent Candelora to talk more about this. And Representative Candelora, I always appreciate our conversations and thank you so much for giving us the time. Talk to us a little bit about this.

0: like a Connecticut citizen would be able to do. But they're not sure in prior years sort of what that system looked like. And part of the problem is I'm being told that under federal law, you're not allowed to ask for somebody's immigration status. So DMV really can't vet whether people that are coming in to renew their licenses are illegal immigrants and not entitled to register to vote. So that's sort of where the rub is.
1: Okay, so a couple things here, because I know in the midst of what happened in New Jersey, you guys also sent out, as in the House Republicans, it sounds like, you sent out a couple of letters this week. One to the auditors in regards to doing an audit of the DMV's automatic voter registration system. You also sent out a letter to the Secretary of the State, Stephanie Thomas, and the Commissioner of the DMV, Tony Guerra. Have you heard from anybody yet on any of those fronts?
0: So I have. I've spoken to the DMV commissioner. He reached out immediately when he got the letter to say to me that, you know, he's looking into it already, and we should be getting some information back. Secretary of State has been radio silent on the issue. What's concerned me with their office, quite frankly, is, you know, we just saw them championing the fact that they're not turning over the voter rolls to the Department of Justice as requested. And they went to court to prevent that from happening. What I never understood with that issue is that these voter rolls are public documents. So there's no reason why they shouldn't be disclosed and they shouldn't be vetted. But for some reason, the Secretary of State doesn't want these documents, you know, actually combed through and vetted. And that concerns me because we don't know how this process has worked. And I think, you know, as DMV is making sure that they have their systems in place and safeguards, which they think they do, we don't have the ability to really go through the voter rolls without the cooperation of the Department of Justice to look and see, are there people who are registered to vote that aren't legally entitled to vote?
1: And again, we have Representative Vin Candelaria here talking about this story. And so you have heard from the commissioner. I know the Secretary of the State, I had actually asked her team if she would come on the show prior to knowing about this with New Jersey and now the inquiries regarding Connecticut and the finding out of this West Hartford resident. I had asked if she would come on because we are coming up on the Democratic primary. But we also have, for the first time in our state history, no excuse absentee ballots. And so, you know, I just in general wanted to have her come on. I do know, and I will say, she was unable to come on to my show as well as Lisa Wexler's show, her team saying that, you know, that there's a lot happening. Again, I don't know exactly what that means, but I will give, you know, credit where credit is due. I have heard from her team in regards to she wants to be available to talk on the radio, but she has not been able to make her schedule work. Hopefully next week. This is certainly something I'd like to talk to her about. You know, the thing that I find with this, Representative Candelaria, quite frankly, is sometimes I do feel like we will, not we as in you and me, but I think in general society will blow something out of proportion, which again, I don't know if that's the case here. I'm not sure. And the thing that the Secretary of the State does is she doesn't want to play into that. She doesn't want to play into, well, we have, you know, like, because I've had this with her before where I've said to her, like, hey, you're cool with no excuse absentee ballots when we have a Bridgeport. And she's like, right, we've got Bridgeport. I acknowledge that. But the majority of our state does okay. But I get your frustration because I will say, okay, but it feels like you're writing off what is a problem. I understand her point, which is like, I don't want to make this a bigger thing than it is. Fine. But you're also not acknowledging that we did make a mistake and we do have a problem. And I don't see where we're rectifying it.
0: Well, that's right. And I think that's where you need to come to the table and just answer the questions. The press conference that was held last week, you know, refusing to disclose these documents, Department of Justice, it was a partisan press conference. And what I had said to the media is, look, I don't think there's issues. You know, I don't think there's fraud, but you should be standing with Republicans to try to show that the process is working. And I regret saying that now when I see going into this week what has happened. The commissioner at DMV, to his credit, immediately called me within an hour of receiving my letter.
1: That's very Tony Guerra.
0: Yes.
1: That's very him.
0: Tony Guerra.
1: I'm not
0: shocked
1: about that.
0: Yeah.

0: Right. And yesterday he set up a Teams meeting and I had six of the experts from his office on a call with me explaining what the process was and the safeguards that they think they have in place, some of the issues that they can't answer. And I'm just always bothered by the fact that the Secretary of State doesn't answer these questions. You know, we had a candidate thrown off the ballot last week because her office gave them the wrong paperwork to file their petitions. And the Secretary of State, I believe it was a motion they made to get out of the case so they didn't have to answer the questions to what had happened. There's a little bit of a pattern of incompetency that comes out of her office. And I think the way you avoid things being blown out of proportion is you come to the microphone, you answer the questions, and you reassure people that the voter data is safe. But the fact that they don't want to hand it over to the Department of Justice to have them vet it starts to, you know, raise my eyebrow. And now I'm hearing from the Department of Motor Vehicle, they don't have a system to vet people that have already registered because they can't ask for immigration status. So there's an issue here. Do I think it's widespread? Maybe not, but the Secretary of State really needs to come to the podium and answer these questions, and she should have done it yesterday.
1: So we are talking again to Representative Vin Candelora. We're going to continue this conversation in just a moment, taking a quick break for traffic and weather first. 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
3: Delays northbound in Milford on the Connecticut Turnpike, southbound stop and go Bridgeport to Fairfield, building in Westport, Saugatuck to Norwalk and Darien, and also a slower ride in Stamford. Very heavy Trumbull through Fairfield on the Parkway. And some delays about Washington Avenue into the merge of 95 on the 25A connector. Fairfield County traffic every 10 minutes on WICC.
2: 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Miller Nissan of Fairfield, weather update.
4: Another bright and warm day on the way under a sunny sky near 80. Partly cloudy this evening and overnight near 60. Saturday sunny and warm in the low 80s. I'm meteorologist Paul Piorek on WICC.
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1: We are chatting with House Minority Leader Vincent Candelora, and this story is actually very fascinating. And the thing that I really appreciate, Representative Candelora, is, you know, we can have a conversation about it without it becoming political. I can't stress that enough.
0: Yeah.
1: Well, because I do think sometimes, and I'm sure I'm going to get canceled for this, I do think sometimes we just don't use logic. And I don't know why. Probably because we're in the era of social media. We're in the era of, you know, if you say something the wrong way, if you look at somebody the wrong way, you're just the worst person on the planet. And I certainly ride a fine line because I work on a public platform. So I hope that this is taken honestly. In again, I'm coming from a logical place. I'm not coming from a political place with this. So when I first read this story, at first, I thought to myself, okay, I'm not quite getting it. But then I thought about it. And in full disclosure, I have somebody in my family who came to America, is now an American citizen. My sister-in-law is from Brazil. She was able to, before she became an American citizen, she was able to get a driver's license. I believe what they're called is Connecticut drive-only license because she was not an American
0: Correct.
1: Citizen. Okay. But my understanding, though, is she was able to still register a car with a Connecticut drive only license. I believe our state laws do allow a non-citizen to get a car registered in Connecticut as long as they have like acceptable
0: Yes.
1: form of identification. So there's where to be fair, my sister-in-law never voted ever. She didn't until she was an American citizen. She felt very strongly about that. And obviously that's the law. So thank you for doing that. My point, though, is to me, if that is the case, wouldn't that allow for more people to be able to vote? And maybe I'm misunderstanding it. This is where I need clarity. And this is maybe something I talk to the Secretary of the State about when she comes on, hopefully next week. But wouldn't that have allowed, as long as she has, you know, vehicle registration and she had a Connecticut Drive only license, would she still have been allowed to vote?
0: So not legally, but it certainly opens up the path to be able to register to vote. And that's,
1: well, I guess that's what I'm saying.
0: Problem.
1: Like, where are the safeguards? I guess that is my question.
0: That's
1: again,
0: right.
1: She never did. I mean, she's going to kill me for using her as an example, but I was thinking about it because I don't want people to think that I'm coming from a political place. I'm really not. But I was thinking about this story and I'm like, oh, okay, well, you know, she's following the law. That's fine. But would it be easy? Would it have been easy for somebody if they have, again, a Connecticut Drive only license or they have proof that they have a registration because that is what they ask for? Couldn't they vote technically? Isn't that enough proof to be able to vote?
0: Yeah, I mean, you don't even need that proof in order to vote. You could bring in a piece of mail to actually vote. But to register to vote, they certainly have access to that, you know, by going onto the Secretary of State's website, downloading a form, and sending it in to a town hall. The DMV, that law, when it was put into place, which really had a lot of Republican opposition, for this very reason, is that it opens up the door for people who aren't allowed to vote to be able to, because they go in, they get a drive-only license, which an undocumented is legally allowed to do, and then it potentially could allow them to register to vote. And that's what the audit is calling for. That's what ended up happening in New Jersey. We want to make sure it didn't happen here in Connecticut. And so that's what they're trying to ferret out. And there's a lot of questions. You know, the person in West Hartford who was registered to vote and illegal, he never actually voted. So that begs the question, if he didn't do it, and, you know, obviously if he illegally intended to register to vote, he would have then gone out and voted. So, right, exactly. What was it, the system that automatically registered him to vote? 10 years ago, we had a problem when this was implemented where people's party affiliation was being changed by DMV. There was a reason for it. Yeah.
1: Was that a systematic error? Because why else would they do that?
0: There was a system, not a system error. They claimed it was a default that was occurring to cause that to happen. But what it was doing is, I remember when I went in to renew my license, they asked me, do you want to register to vote? I checked the box, no, because I'm already registered. What was happening is that registrars were getting those forms anyway, and when they saw the party affiliation box not completed, they would register the person unaffiliated. So people that were registered to a party, it had gotten changed.
1: Oh, interesting.
0: So I point that out just because the system has not been foolproof. And so if it was a problem in that situation, what was it doing when we had all these drive-only licenses, which I believe it was over 60,000, that were coming in and registering? Were they also being automatically registered to vote? Because we also did see a huge uptick in people registering to vote back in the day under Denise Merrill. That was one of her initiatives. And, you know, was that uptick as a result of registering people that weren't legally allowed to vote? And that's something I think DOJ wanted to make sure didn't happen. And it's unfortunate that the Secretary of State blocked that information to get to the feds, because the question is, what are you hiding? It's a public document. Why wouldn't you allow these documents to be vetted and cross-referenced so we could make sure there aren't people on there illegally?
1: Yeah, and look, I do understand, like I said, I respect her for this, not wanting hysteria around something if it doesn't exist. But to your point, Representative Candelora, then if there's nothing to hide, why not? And I know people don't like that. I know people don't like the idea of, you know, if you look at the cameras, the license plate readers, the speed enforcement cameras, the red light cameras, you know, we don't want them in our cities and towns. Well, then don't speed. you know, or well, then don't commit a crime and then you should be fine. And I know people don't like that answer. But to, again, to your point, if there is nothing that is a problem, this really was a fluke and that this is not a widespread issue, which I want to believe it's not. You know, when you look at our elections, we all want to. And, you know, and here's the thing is take out the national story, because that's really what I think bothers me the most about politics in Connecticut. Too often, everything gets referred back to Washington, D.C., and it drives me insane.
0: Yeah.
1: Like, look at here in Connecticut. OK, if out of 169 municipalities, let's be honest, one is really not making the grade, okay? So if 168 out of 169 are doing it right, I can understand where the Secretary of the State is like, look, let's not make a big thing out of nothing. Yes, we've got a problem in one place, which, again, we shouldn't write that off. Like, yay, we're perfect. No, we're not. However, to that point, if there shouldn't be any hysteria, I think saying nothing or not addressing it properly or to the point where people can at least have faith in local and state government again, I think that's a miss. I am hoping that she answers you. I'm glad that Tony Guerrero did. But I am surprised that I think a lot of times we'll just kind of deflect and go back to Washington and let's drop Trump's name again when it's like, okay, but we have a concrete example of it happening here. Maybe it was a fluke. But if it wasn't, yeah. I'd like to know that. That's all. And I think that's fair to ask that. I don't think that should then follow up with, well, you're a MAGA. You're a th-. No, I'm not. Right. I'm just asking if that really was a fluke. Right. I think that's fair.
0: There needs to be accountability. I mean, it's almost like name calling on the playground, and that doesn't work. You know, you can't deflect. You need to answer the questions, and if everything is on board, then you move on. But it's really interesting. You know, I did have a reporter say to me, you know, your letter is really thoughtful. Well, of course it is, because we just want to get to the bottom of the answer. You know, we don't want to. You know, create a hysteria if it's not there. But I'm bothered by the fact that we don't get answers when we ask for those questions. And, you know, I do await and see how it plays out. The audit hopefully will uncover this process and make sure that not only going forward there are safeguards, but what happened 10 years ago. Because that's when we saw the influx, you know, from 2016 all the way through to 2020. And actually all the way through 2024 of our open borders. And how did that impact our voter registration? There was very systematic laws put in place that allowed for people to very easily register to vote. And I'm concerned that there wasn't proper vetting in that process. And, you know, it's part of what the SAVE Act, I think, is trying to do. And there could be a happy medium, but I think we have to look at it. And so I'm hoping those answers will come back in positive and say, no, we're okay here in Connecticut.
1: Well, Representative Candelora, will you please let me know if you hear more, especially following up with the DMV commissioner? It sounds like you've already spoken to
0: Absolutely.
1: Him. But please let me know what you hear and if you hear from the Secretary of State. And I'll do the same. Like I said, her team has been great. I have been in constant contact with them for the last few days. She is expected to come on the show early next week. This is certainly something we'll touch on. But yeah, if you learn anything, please keep me in the loop, because I'd love to share that with our listeners.
0: Great. Thank you very much.
1: Thank you, Representative Candelora. Appreciate your time. We're going to be right back. You're listening to Melissa in the Morning.
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3: Slow ride this morning on the Connecticut Turnpike southbound out of Stratford toward Bridgeport. Heavy Norwalk from Saugatuck into Darien, and volume also in Stamford 29 to exit 7. Stop and go from Trumbull to Fairfield on the Merritt Parkway. Fairfield County traffic every 10 minutes on WICC.
2: 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Miller Nissan of Fairfield, weather update.
4: Another bright and warm day on the way under a sunny sky near 80. Partly cloudy this evening and overnight near 60. Saturday sunny and warm in the low 80s. I'm meteorologist Paul Piorek on WICC.
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4: This afternoon, Governor Ned Lamont, Senator Richard Blumenthal, Congresswoman Rosa DeLauro, and multiple other state officials will hold a press conference in Northford to announce the release of recovery funding to support Connecticut farmers who experienced losses due to weather-related events that occurred in 2023 and 24, particularly from flooding, hail, and unseasonal freezing. The officials will explain how Connecticut farmers can receive support to cover their losses. The governor's also signed a sweeping Department of Children and Families reform bill into law, aiming at bringing greater transparency, accountability, and support to the long-scrutinized agency. The legislation creates a new legislative oversight body, an online data dashboard, adds staffing improvements, and imposes new requirements for abuse investigations and cases where a child is out of state for more than 2 weeks. Changes advocates say are critical after independent federal oversight of DCF ended in 2022. The signing comes as the agency faces continued scrutiny over several high-profile cases. Supporters call the reform a meaningful first step, though some caution that new tools like the data dashboard will only be as useful as the information DCF actually provides. And the agency says it looks forward to working with lawmakers to put the changes into practice. The state of Connecticut is investing $10 million in rural transportation projects. One of the projects is an $800,000 plan to improve pedestrian pathways along Route 154 in Haddam. Other projects include bridge replacements in Canaan and Scotland, roadway and drainage upgrades in Chaplin, Kent, and New Canaan, and other improvements in Marlboro, Preston, and Washington. The governor says they highlight and build upon elements that make Connecticut unique. A Killingly man is facing charges after calling 911 Wednesday night and threatening to blow up Total Mortgage Arena in Bridgeport with an explosive device he claimed was strapped to his body. Police say 34-year-old Robert Ellie cited a government conspiracy as his motive, prompting arena security to evacuate guests and employees while officers set up a perimeter around the venue. Ellie was spotted walking down the exterior steps of the nearby Hartford Healthcare Amphitheater, where he threw down and broke his cell phone before being taken into custody without incident. No explosives were found, though a bomb squad and canine unit swept the area as a precaution. He's now being held on $40,000 bond. An art and antiques dealer is pleading guilty to embezzling over $2 million. David Johnson was accused of stealing from an elderly man's estate. Johnson operated antiques and auction businesses based in Stamford and convinced the victim to grant him executor and successor trustee privileges to the estate in October of 2018. The victim died in August of 2020. Officials say Johnson has paid about $1.1 million in restitution and he could face up to 20 years in prison during sentencing on October 30th. UConn men's basketball general manager Tom Moore is retiring. Moore spent nearly 4 decades coaching and was at UConn for 21 years. He was a 4-time national champion, winning titles with the program in 1999, 2004, 2023, and 2024. The 4 championships are the most for any assistant coach in the modern era of the NCAA tournament. He was the head coach at Quinnipiac for 10 years, starting in 2007, and was named the 2010 NEC Coach of the Year. For the Voice of Connecticut, WICC, I'm John Kamal.
5: 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Well, the Beardsley Zoo has a new face on campus. We're going to talk all about this cutie that you can now see if you go and visit. And also just the story of life happening in the middle of a massive storm this week. It feels very Noah's Ark to me, if you ask me. We're going to talk to the zoo director about it all coming up next right here on Melissa in the Morning.
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6: Stop and go out of Stratford's exit 30 through Bridgeport and Fairfield on 95 southbound. Also a heavy volume in Norwalk and Stamford. Crumble to Fairfield on the Merritt Parkway. Some minor delays heading in through New Canaan. Fairfield County traffic every 10 minutes on WICC.
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7: Today will be sunny and warm near 80, partly cloudy this evening and overnight near 60. Saturday sunny in the low 80s. I'm meteorologist Paul Piorek on WICC.
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5: I don't know, call me too biblical, but this next story feels very Noah's Ark to me. I think I'm right in saying this, but you let me know. So the Beardsley Zoo has a new face on campus. During the flash flood storm that happened earlier this week, a Chinese Goril kid was born. Now, first of all, this is a very funny story. We have Jim Wharton joining us now, the chief executive officer for the Beardsley Zoo. Jim, I wish you could have heard this conversation I am having with Rowena White about this miraculous birth. So first of all, I thought she said gorilla. And I'm like, wait a minute. Whoa. When did we get gorillas? That was my first mistake. Then I realized, oh, a girl. Okay. Didn't know what that really meant. And so I'm kind of going along with it. But immediately it hit me that this felt very biblical to me in the midst of this massive storm that's going on that none of us predicted, none of us saw coming. There's a baby born. Your staff didn't even help with this because they just kind of naturally did it on their own. The animals handle it on their own. So this whole story to me is so fascinating, but I just had to tell you the story on the back end of how I was told about this on Wednesday. And it was quite funny, but welcome back to the show, Jim Wharton. How are you?
10: Thank you. I'm doing very well, Melissa. Is it too late to say happy birthday?
5: No, thank you so much. You heard. Yes. So on my birthday, someone was born and I thought it was a gorilla. It was not a gorilla, though. So first of all, for people who maybe fall in the category that I did, which was I did not realize once it was not a gorilla and it was a goril. What is that?
10: Yeah. So Chinese goril or goral. I mean, I've heard it both ways, but they are a Chinese mountain goat. They are very unusual in zoos in the United States. There are only 8 institutions that have these animals, and there are only 26 animals in the U.S. So our new kid is goral number 26.
5: I love that they're kids. So that was also what threw me, because I'm like, wait a second. So literally all of the chaos of what was going on, which I couldn't report on any of it, understandably so, but I'm listening. I am actively listening, which I know was up for question, but I heard gorilla and then I heard kid. And then I'm like, what is actually happening here? So a baby goril is a kid. I love that. I think that's adorable.
10: Just like, you know, like either, like you call goats, you know, baby goats or kids. It's a baby goat.
5: That's adorable. And I saw pictures. What a cutie. Now, is it a boy or a girl?
10: Pretty cute. We believe initially it's a boy. The thing about these birds, so you've mentioned it, like they kind of did this on their own. And we try to allow that to happen that way, unless there's something that's, you know, clearly problematic or an animal in distress. We let them take care of their business, especially in these early parts of life. They know what they're doing. They don't really need our help.
5: Totally. No, but I think that's so cool. So the mother and the father handle the whole thing. But I'm curious, though, because I'm
10: dad doesn't really do much, you know.
5: Fair. I love that you say that, Jim. No, but in the sense that this is why I brought up the dad, though, because sometimes if I've learned anything from you guys at the Beardsley Zoo, sometimes immediately after birth, they need to separate the father. Don't they sometimes? So I didn't know if there was any of that needed to happen after Mystery Baby was born on Wednesday.
10: Yeah, that depends on the species. But with these particular animals, it's not the case. In fact, Dad was, I was there probably 20 minutes after it happened, just kind of watching, you know, a little kid take his first steps and
5: oh my God.
10: You know, nose around. And Dad was completely freaked out. So he was standing up on a rock.
5: Dad's like, I'm out. I can't. Yeah. I can't with this.
10: Where did that come from?
5: Oh,
10: I wasn't
5: God.
10: Here before. It's very funny. He looked very nervous about the whole thing, which, to be fair, that's probably how I looked, too, when my daughter was
5: born. I was just going to say, I'm pretty sure that's exactly what Derek's face looked like as soon as Chase entered this world as well. So that's totally fair. That is so funny, though. So he distanced himself and was like, you just take over. Mom is Madeline, right? Madeline and King, I think, are the parents.
10: That's correct.
5: So cute. Oh, my goodness. Amazing. And that's pretty astonishing, too, Jim Wharton. So the baby took his first steps. His or hers, we don't actually know, but their first steps almost minutes after they're born. Like, that's amazing.
10: Well, yeah, if you think about it in the wild, that these are animals that are being born up in the mountains and they need to be moving and, you know, agile very quickly. So I kept thinking, take it easy, kid. Just relax. You know, you were just born.
5: Chill out, man.
10: He was struggling to get to his feet. And Mom was following right behind and sort of nudging him along. It was pretty impressive.
5: That's so cute. And again, Jim Wharton is here, who's the chief executive officer for the Beardsley Zoo. This, to me, is just such a beautiful story because there was so much chaos surrounding this storm. Our own chief meteorologist, Paul Piorek, said, yes, I knew it was going to be scattered showers and not a great day. No one knew we would have the destructive flash flooding that we ended up having this week. But in the midst of it, something really beautiful happens. This little baby joined us, which is very cool. So go back to what you were just saying before, Jim, because those numbers are fascinating to me. This is only the 26th Chinese goral in America?
10: That's right. It's not a species that's commonly held in American zoos. There's some in zoos in Europe and, you know, across Asia, because these are animals that are native to sort of China and the Himalayas.
5: Mm.
10: But they are not a common species. And that's kind of our sweet spot. You know, where if you want to see an elephant, you can go to the Bronx or Roger Williams. But we try to bring in animals that are kind of unique, kind of special. In addition to the growl this week, we also debuted a couple of tiki monkeys, which are really cool little animals, kind of look like little teddy bears. Those are in the rainforest. They just made their debut this week as well.
5: Oh, my Lanta. Wow. This is such a great week to be born. And I'm not even saying that in a biased way. Wow. That's amazing. Now, to be clear, to go back to my very initial mistake, you guys don't have gorillas at the Beardsley Zoo, right?
10: No.
5: Okay, that's what I thought.
10: No.
5: Okay, I didn't think so.
10: We have monkeys, but no gorillas.
5: No, so it's so funny because my own son had to correct it. He goes, are you sure you're hearing that right? And he goes, I don't think there are gorillas at the Beardsley Zoo. I go, well, apparently one was born there. And he's like, I don't think
10: that
5: so, Mom.
10: New.
5: That's what I said. I'm like, wait a second, how did this happen? We don't even have them here. Okay, that makes a whole lot of sense. That's what I thought. I was like, I don't think we have those, but hey, maybe I missed something. So what I think is fascinating, again, about this species, which, again, we've got Jim Wharton here from the Beardsley Zoo. So it's a small goat antelope species, which that's incredible. But going back to the numbers, what are they classified as, if that's the right way to ask that question? Because we always look at, you know, the point of AZA accredited places like the Beardsley Zoo, which, again, is incredibly hard to become AZA accredited. So I want to make sure people understand that. But this species, you know, where does it fall as far as like from healthy to endangered? Like, where does it land classification wise?
10: Yeah, when we talk about the conservation status of an animal, we usually go by the International Union for the Conservation of Nature, so IUCN, and Chinese gorilla are considered vulnerable. So that's the step before endangered. But when you start to look at the numbers, you see significant declines in their populations across their ranges, and that's due to somewhat to poaching, but a lot of it is habitat loss, and that's the story for many animals across not only our country, but the world, and that's you know, that's why some of the changes that were recently made to the Endangered Species Act that removed habitat loss as a definition of harm for species is really problematic, because if a species loses its habitat, then its health and its safety are going to be immediately in question.
5: Well, and I think, too, this birth, Jim, correct me if I'm wrong, is also really significant because if I was reading it correctly, there were no Chinese goral births last year, right?
10: That's right. Yeah. So none in 2025. The AZA's had a better year this year. There have been four. We are the number four, and it's a first for us. So these animals just joined us last year.
5: Oh, wow.
10: And they came here on a breeding recommendation from AZA. And so we're just, you know, it's a indicator of really good animal welfare. And so it means that you are meeting these animals' needs completely, because if an animal is uncomfortable in any possible way, they're not going to reproduce. So when you see reproduction like that, it's just a testament to the staff, the zookeepers at the Connecticut Beardsley Zoo and the amazing care they give. And this is National Zookeeper Week. So
5: what
10: better testament to their skills and expertise.
5: Wow, I didn't know that. Well, happy Zookeeper Week. That's pretty cool, Jim. I didn't realize that. But yeah, I think that it's not only obviously a success story of obviously adding to the population, but I think the, you know, successful pairing of Madeline and King.
10: Yeah, and you know, it's while these are not animals, the animals that are bred in AZA institutions in most cases are not going to be released to the wild, but this is an animal that is not, you know, significantly studied in the wild. So most of what we know about their reproductive biology comes from their behavior in human care settings like this. So we were unsure about how long she would carry the kid. And we were actually, had gone on a little bit longer than we anticipated. And that's why it was kind of a surprise when it happened on Tuesday. But, you know, there's so much we can learn from these animals while they're in our care that then we can translate into their conservation in the wild.
5: So hold on one second, Jim, because I want to continue the conversation with kind of switching gears, staying at the Beardsley Zoo, obviously. But want to, you know, as we're talking about Noah's Ark, apparently you guys are kind of sharing a wavelength with me a little bit. 2x2 Animal Haven, the Wild World of Animals live show happening at the zoo now through this weekend. Want to talk a little bit about this and what it could mean for guests, certainly, and just what else people can get in on at the Beardsley Zoo, Connecticut's only zoo, through the end of this summer. So hold on one second. If you don't mind, Jim, we're going to come right back after traffic and weather. Don't go anywhere. 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
6: It is slow southbound as you make your way from Stratford into Bridgeport. Also a slow ride in Norwalk on the Connecticut Turnpike southbound. Stop and go through Stamford southbound, and I'm seeing delays northbound too around exit 8. Pretty busy in Trumbull southbound on the Merritt Parkway heading into Fairfield, and minor delays coming out of Norwalk into New Canaan. There is a two-car crash southbound on the Wilbur Cross Parkway between Dixwell Avenue and the West Rock Tunnel. Left lane is blocked in Hamden. Fairfield County traffic every 10 minutes on WICC.
3: 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Miller Nissan of Fairfield, weather update.
7: Today will be sunny and warm near 80, partly cloudy this evening and overnight near 60. Saturday sunny in the low 80s. I'm meteorologist Paul Piorek on WICC.
3: 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The voice of Connecticut, WICC 600 and 95.9. It's Melissa in the Morning.
5: I swear it's very Noah's Ark at the Beardsley Zoo, Connecticut's only zoo this week in particular. in the midst of a flash flooding event that rocked our state, quite frankly, especially Fairfield County. That's coming from our chief meteorologist, Paul Piorek, who said that we certainly did not see this coming on Wednesday. In the midst of the chaos, something really beautiful happened, which was a baby goral was born, a Chinese goral kid, which is kind of like a small goat antelope species. Adorable. He's so cute. But also you had, what was the species of monkey, Jim Wharton?
10: Titi monkey.
5: Titi monkeys. You had two of them debut this week.
10: Yep. If you've never seen one of those, go right to Google because they are absolutely adorable. When they sit together, they twirl their tails together in a little braid, just as a sort of a closeness gesture. It's very adorable.
5: Oh, my Lanta. I'm looking at it right now. Holy God. First of all, Fluffernutter USA. Are you kidding me?
10: Yeah.
5: They are so cute. Oh, my gosh. Okay, so they debuted this week in pairs, right, by the way, might I add. And you've got this Wild World of Animals live show happening now through this weekend, 2x2 Animal Haven. Was Noah's Ark the theme for you, Jim Wharton? I have to ask, because I feel like we're sharing one brain right now.
10: Yeah, you picked up something that I don't think we were doing consciously, but I see it. I see it.
5: Okay.
10: The 2x2 is a fantastic show. They just debuted this week, and they'll be here through the 26th. They do two shows a day, like at 11 and 2-ish, although I think Saturday's 11 and 1. But they have a great variety of animals, armadillos and cockatoos. And I held a baby kangaroo the other day. That was adorable.
5: Oh, my Lord.
10: And he's part of the show as well. And they have you ever heard of a skinny pig?
5: A skinny pig? I've heard of a teacup pig, which is not a real thing. But no, a skinny pig, I can't say I have. No.
10: Yeah. So a skinny pig is basically a naked guinea pig.
5: A naked guinea pig. Oh, my goodness. Yeah. So cute.
10: It's, it's like a, if you think about like a hairless cat, so think of a guinea pig in the same sort of vein.
5: It's a
10: crazy looking animal, but he kicks their show off, and they use him to talk about, you know, having sort of care and empathy for animals, no matter how unique they might look. And it's a, you know, lesson for us all, certainly. But it's an interesting creature.
5: That's amazing. So you have all of these animals up close and personal at the Red Barn Amphitheater, which is included with your admission when you go to the zoo. And that is happening through July 26th. We've got Jim Wharton here. And I figured while you're here, Jim, listen, I don't want to say goodbye to the summer just yet. We have all of August. And it sounds like you've got a great lineup of things happening. So I figured if you don't mind, do you mind just kind of running through some of the things that people can get in on during the month of August at the Beardsley Zoo?
10: Yeah, happy to. Yeah, we have a great slate of shows. So we have 2x2 Animal Haven here this weekend through July 26th. And then that's followed up by Chris Rollins. Chris Rollins is a favorite. Comes back every summer. He's a kind of a children's performer, does puppets and songs, and he's got a huge following. People love the show. That's the 1st through the 16th. And then Sky Hunters will rejoin us. So Sky Hunters is the bird of prey. Free flight show that we've had for a few years. They're back from the 22nd through August 31st. So pretty much all August long, you can come and see different shows, see some of our new arrivals. There is a ton to see. And the weather, especially this weekend, looks phenomenal.
5: Yeah,
10: nothing
5: I agree.
10: Like Tuesday.
5: Mm-hmm. No, it's going to be a beautiful weekend. So now more than ever, definitely go. And of course, Jim, you're always going to get those questions when you have a new baby on property, you know, how likely it is to see the baby is with his mom right now. And, and they're, so you could see them at the habitat, right? At the zoo?
10: Absolutely. Yeah. Okay. So, yeah, the girls stay out on their habitat. They're very visible. Sometimes mom likes to tuck around, you know, in the corner with baby, but the baby's getting, you know, more and more adventurous. I saw him sitting in the rocks away from mom, and it just really demonstrated the natural camouflage that they benefit from. You couldn't see the baby at all until he moved, but aww, he's out and exploring, and what a great time to see them because, you know, everything is a discovery for him at that age. And so he's just adorable and a ton of fun to watch. And that, you know, there's still 20 baby prairie dogs out there as well. Piglets and the new Titi monkeys. I mean, there's a ton of stuff going on.
5: Yeah. Well, he's adorable. I know that the zoo will sometimes do like a naming contest. I don't know if you're doing that with this baby, but can I just say, can we consider naming him Noah? I feel like we should consider Noah. I don't know. I feel it pulling up my heartstrings, and he's so cute. I'm going to put a picture up on our website, voiceofct.com, with a link to your website, obviously, the Beardsley Zoo. But we got to consider Noah. I feel like we have to. He's so cute.
10: I know. People also, they've been talking about like Stormy or, you know, something like that. But
5: adorable.
10: I think the storm will have a distinct influence on that naming process.
5: I feel like it has to. When does that happen? Where everything around you is like all flooding and it's crazy. And I'm not taking away from how honestly disastrous it was, but something really beautiful happened in the chaos. I just think there's something very That's poetic right. about that. I don't know. It just, yeah. again, biblical me. It just reminds me of Noah's Ark. We have to consider Noah. I'm not on the board or have any means to have any pull in what direction, but if we are offering up names, if we could consider Noah. That'd be cool.
10: All right.
5: Jim's like, all right.
10: Zookeeper Noah will love that.
5: Okay, cool. Yeah, see? There you go. All right, cool. Well, great. I'm glad to know that. Jim Wharton, I always appreciate getting to connect with you. Thank you so much for your time. And I will link the Beardsley Zoo website to ours, voicesct.com. Have a great weekend.
10: Thank you. Thank you so much for having me.
5: Oh, you're so welcome, Jim. You are always welcome on the show. You know that. Jim Wharton, again, who is the chief executive officer for the Beardsley Zoo. For more information, I will link their website to ours, voiceofct.com. We're going to be right back. 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
6: We've got a two-car crash. This is southbound on the Wilbur Cross Parkway in Hamden as you come past Dixwell Avenue on the way into the West Rock Tunnel. Left lane is out. Delays behind that. Parkway southbound, a slow trundle into Fairfield. Delays Stratford to Bridgeport on the Connecticut Turnpike, also in Stamford, and pretty heavy, too, on the 25A connector heading into 95 in Bridgeport. Fairfield County traffic every 10 minutes on WICC.
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7: Another bright and warm day on the way under a sunny sky near 80. Partly cloudy this evening and overnight near 60. Saturday sunny and warm in the low 80s. I'm meteorologist Paul Piorek on WICC.
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18: From ABC News. Sherry, Preston. As the U.S. military continues its attacks on Iran for a 13th straight night, Iran has been responding with threats of its own. ABC's Mary Bruce is at the White House.
19: Iran this morning is out with a stark new warning telling civilians in countries that are hosting U.S. military personnel to stay at least 500 meters from any building suspected of housing American forces.
18: National average for gas across the country this morning, $4.09 a gallon. It's been creeping higher since the re-escalation. And Gas Buddy says prices could hit $4.40 a gallon soon because of the rising cost of oil. A new round of tariffs, meantime, imposed by the Trump White House. Here's ABC's Rebecca Jarvis.
20: This new round goes into effect just as the old one expires. It targets 60 economies over what the U.S. describes as forced labor practices. The impact here is likely mostly significant on small and mid-sized businesses. They import a lot, and then customers who pay higher prices as a result of that. Now, remember, the reciprocal tariffs, those were largely struck down by the Supreme Court. A number of companies at this point are even getting refunds for those.
18: The countries impacted strongly dispute the administration's claims that they are using forced labor for the goods they're manufacturing. Dramatic rescue off the coast of Washington State as a seaplane seemed to fall out of the sky, bursting into flames shortly after. Afterwards.
21: The plane skimming low over the water before heading straight into the rocky shoreline. That smoking De Havilland Otter seaplane disabled on the rocks.
22: Just stay there.
21: Its nose in the air as passengers race to escape the cabin, climbing to safety as Good Samaritans rush in to help.
18: That's ABC's Trevor Ault. All 11 on board were rescued. Grammy-winning singer Chris Brown has pleaded not guilty this morning to an altercation in a London nightclub. That altercation injured a music producer. You're listening to ABC News.
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18: The European Union Commission has ruled that TikTok has not adequately protected children's privacy rights on its platform because adults are allowed to view the accounts of minors. The EU says that opens kids up to predators. If TikTok doesn't take steps to fix it, it could face a fine worth up to 6% of the company's revenue. Hurricane Fausto strengthening to a Category 2 storm. It's expected to approach the Hawaiian Islands sometime next week, according to forecasters at the Hurricane Center. A new take on data centers may have communities rethinking what was once thought to be an easy source of revenue. ABC's Jim Ryan in Dallas has the results of a new study.
23: A coalition of data center stakeholders is running ads meant to ease concerns about the threat to Texas natural resources that the facilities may pose.
24: They use less than 0.5% of all water used in the state, and many recycle the water they do use.
23: Research from the University of Texas suggests the message may not be getting through. Only 29% of respondents to a UT poll support the building of a hypothetical data center in their community. 56% are opposed. Jim Ryan, ABC News in Dallas-Fort Worth.
18: The Democrats are getting ready to lock in the party's 2028 presidential nominating schedule today. After years of a calendar led by either Iowa or New Hampshire, either South Carolina or Nevada are expected to go first in voting. The Dems say they're trying to give greater influence to states that better mirror the party's diversity. Sherry Preston, ABC News.
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0: This afternoon, Governor Lamont and multiple other state officials are holding a press conference to announce the release of recovery funding to support Connecticut farmers who experienced losses due to weather-related events. The governor's also signed a sweeping DCF reform bill into law yesterday, aiming to bring greater transparency, accountability, and support to the long-scrutinized agency. Connecticut is investing $10 million in rural transportation projects. The projects include roadway and drainage upgrades in Chaplin, Kent, and New Canaan. A Killingly man is facing charges after calling 911 Wednesday night and threatening to blow up the Total Mortgage Arena in Bridgeport. The suspect was spotted walking down the exterior stairs of the nearby Hartford Healthcare Amphitheater, where he was taken into custody without incident. And UConn men's basketball general manager Tom Moore is retiring. Moore spent nearly four decades coaching and was at UConn for 21 years. For the Voice of Connecticut, WICC, I'm John Kamal.
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6: Southbound Wilbur Cross Parkway, two-car crash. Left lane is out between Dixwell Avenue and the West Rock Tunnel. Slow going in Trumbull southbound on the parkway. Stop and go Stratford into Bridgeport and all through Stamford too on the Connecticut Turnpike. Fairfield County traffic every 10 minutes on WICC.
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7: Today will be sunny and warm near 80, partly cloudy this evening and overnight near 60. Saturday sunny in the low 80s. I'm meteorologist Paul Piorek on WICC.
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5: It is a Friday, and why not have a financial Friday with our buddy, our pal, Bill Levitt. Bill joins us back on the show for Bridgeline Financial Advisors, obviously, and we are talking today about the difference between being wealthy and being financially secure. I'm excited for this one. Bill, welcome back. How are you?
2: I'm great, Melissa. How are you this morning?
5: I'm doing fine. Thank you so much. First of all, I love that you want to talk about this. I do, because I think a lot of times that we have a misconception, if you will, surrounding this. And so I'm glad that you talk about this. Do you hear this a lot from your clients, or do you have to kind of watch your wording, if you will, because this gets so... I would say this is not always defined properly, the idea of I am wealthy versus I am financially stable.
2: I think it is. I think there's a interchanging of those words, right? Mm. They can interchange the difference between what's wealthy and what's financially secure. Like, someone can have millions of dollars and still worry about their money every day, Melissa.
5: That's
2: true.
5: But on
2: the other hand, you know, someone with modest savings can feel like completely comfortable about the future, you know, they're going to have. And there's some key differences to deciphering the difference between the two.
5: So let's talk about those differences, starting off with income versus assets.
2: Yeah, well, we've all heard the scenario of the athlete, right, that made millions.
5: Yes, and then they spent it all, and by the time they retired at 35, they have nothing.
2: Absolutely. They're broke, right?
5: So true. Yeah, we hear that a lot. You're right.
2: There's so many stories about that. Mm-hmm. So it's not about what you make; it's about what you keep. Mm. Like if you have a large investment account, it doesn't necessarily mean you're financially secure. And I think the question that one has to ask is, can your assets provide reliable income throughout your retirement? Right. So it isn't about accumulating the biggest number; it's about creating what we consider to be dependable income. And at Bridgelight, we spend as much.

0: having a great financial plan that takes away that uncertainty and really provides what we consider to be the most important part is clarity on where you are and where you're going in the future.
1: So it's not determined by the size of your account balance, which is interesting because I think a lot of people, that would be the first thing they look to.
0: Well, sometimes, you know, people say, well, if I have more money, things are going to be better, but that's not always the case.
1: Yeah, that's true.
0: They don't always have either a great plan, or even though someone has more money, they still worry that they don't have enough. And so great planning helps get clarity, to get confidence, to get peace of mind.
1: Well, and it keeps you in check, right, Bill? I mean, it also, you know, if you know where the end of the tunnel is, you're not as confused as to if you misstep the journey to get to the end, if you will. Right.
0: Absolutely.
1: I mean, when you know, so that's very true. Makes a lot of sense. Cause even the idea of your account balance now is not probably a good, I'd say, point of reference, because first of all, it changes constantly, but also you're talking about a time where you're working full time, making a certain income. And part of the reason you do these strategies is because you know that that's not going to be sustainable. That's just it. You want to retire. So you're not going to have the same kind of account balance, obviously, in 20 or 30 years. So even just looking at that, it just doesn't seem plausible.
0: Well, it's true, too. And the other part of that is that you get into a mindset of accumulating and saving and achieving goals like raising kids and paying off mortgages.
1: Mm-hmm.
0: And there's this transition that has to happen in most cases with one when they're going into retirement to realize that they're not getting the paycheck anymore. And that's where people start to stress sometimes because they don't have the clarity, the plan of what's going to replace that, and have the confidence that they're going to be able to live off what they have, regardless lots of times of what they do have accumulated.
1: Fair. Well, so Bill, I think this is probably the biggest question then, as we talk about the difference between being wealthy and being financially secure. What would you say financial security really looks like?
0: I think that really depends on the individual. So I always ask the question, this is something that the listeners can think about. What does financial security really mean to them personally? Like, does it mean you don't ever have to look at the market every single day and worry about what's going on with it? Or you can be able to travel and not worry about running out of money? Or maybe you want to, I don't know, help grandchildren, right? Or you have the confidence that your money can last throughout your lifetime. So you have to ask the question about what that looks like for you, and then create a plan to do it, because the plan is the most important part, so you have that clarity. Because wealthy, you know, being wealthy is not a number. It's being financially secure.
1: Right.
0: It's more importantly that's the most important part, and having a plan that you know is going to achieve what you want to.
1: So I want to bring something up, because I think a lot of times it can feel very intimidating to even look at, where am I at financially? Am I prepared for when retirement hopefully happens? And, you know, do my goals align with the money that I have right now and will have in the future? So if you're wondering whether your current investments are actually supporting your retirement goals, or if you just kind of have a collection of accounts without a coordinated strategy, there's a really easy thing that you guys created at Bridge Life Financial Advisors. I think it's really cool. You can download your retirement toolkit by texting the word KIT, K-I-T, to the number 203-586-4438. 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But also, Bill, if people want to sit down with you and your team, which we do, and I can tell you my family feels a whole lot more peace of mind since we started working with you guys, what is the best way to reach you?
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1: Okay. Bill Levitt, always appreciate you. Thank you so much, and we will talk again soon.
0: Thanks, Melissa. Have a good day.
1: Of course, you too. 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But again, I want to just reiterate, they do have this really cool texting feature now if you want to just kind of get your feet wet and really look at whether or not your current investments are aligned with your retirement goals. 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
1: Earlier crash in Hamden southbound Wilbur Cross has been cleared. Still stop and go through Trumbull and Fairfield. Stratford to Bridgeport is the heavy spot right now on the Connecticut Turnpike, along with some volume around exit 8 in Stamford. Fairfield County traffic every 10 minutes on WICC.
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2: Another bright and warm day on the way under a sunny sky near 80. Partly cloudy this evening and overnight near 60. Saturday sunny and warm in the low 80s. I'm meteorologist Paul Piorek on WICC.
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4: Stocks are poised to get a small portion back from yesterday's losses as the Dow futures are up more than 200 points, the S&P and NASDAQ more mild moves here as oil prices and interest rates edge lower despite the president's threat of widening the war with Iran and hitting them even harder than they have been hit over the last 13 days. President also imposing tariffs on somewhere between 60 to 80 countries, which does cloud the economic outlook going forward. Still, oil is down $2.05 a barrel to $90.14, breaking back below $100 a barrel in London at $98.21. 10-year note yields slipping a bit from yesterday's high of over 4.7% to 4.68. Dollar relatively steady this morning. Gold up $9.50, silver rebounding 61 cents as we wait on more earnings coming from the technology sector, but keeping a very close eye on what could happen in the Middle East over the weekend and whether or not these tariffs will be deemed an economic negative as we move towards not just the Fed's meeting next week, but also midterm elections in November.
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7: This is the part of the show on a Friday that I really enjoy because not only do we have great programming throughout the work week, but we also have great shows all weekend long, starting with Saturday afternoon, Plum Love Foods here on WICC. And we have Chef Plum with us. And is Jeffy here today? Do we have both of you?
8: Jeffy is here. We're both with
7: Jeffy.
8: You. I love how you said we have. I love all the great programming and Plum Love Foods.
7: No, starting off with Plum Love Foods. Are you kidding me? No, we have, well, because like I think that I love Plum Love Foods, obviously. I'm biased, yes. But you guys have always been my favorite show on the weekends, honest to God. Mm. However, I then started to also like a show on Sundays, which we're going to talk about at 9:30, and that's The Beat and the Badge. So that's why I say one of my favorite shows.
8: I know, but now because you hang out with that cop, I'm a little afraid to tell you things now.
7: No, he's retired. It's fine.
8: You're right.
7: They never clock out. No, it's fine. I'll tell Gary that you guys are excused from doing, you know, getting in trouble for anything you do. It's fine. I got you.
8: I'm just saying, like, you're one of the suits now. I'm a little afraid.
7: Oh, yeah, that's me. Yeah, that totally.
8: Hey.
7: Yeah.
8: Whoa.
7: Ugh, I don't think anybody's going to be handing me a badge or a gun anytime soon. Yeah, right? Who doesn't love Gary? Come on, man.
8: Right. We love Gary. And also, before we jump into it, we have to say happy birthday to you. I know your birthday was yesterday, I believe. And Jeff and I both, it's the summer, so we're working our butts off like nonstop right now. So we have a chance to tell you happy birthday.
7: Aww.
8: Even though I still feel like today, right now, it's still yesterday. So in my brain, today's still your birthday. I think your birthday should be a weekend-long event. So happy birthday, Melissa.
7: Yes. Oh, my gosh. You guys, thank you so much. I actually was thinking about you because you guys do so much work in Long Island and New York sometimes, especially in the summertime. And I actually, on my birthday, I was in Long Island. I was at Jones Beach for a concert. That's what my husband got me for my birthday.
8: Ooh.
7: It was awesome. Yeah, I was thinking about you guys. Akon and Neo. It was about the most throwback, nostalgic. Yes! It was awesome. You know what? Your response is what I've been looking for 3 days now, and I'm not getting it from anybody.
8: I gotta tell you right now.
7: Thank you.
8: That's a baby making concert right there. That's a whoa. Whoa.
7: Well, you know, listen, we just took this from a very PG show to a PG-13. Nothing happened. Yeah. I went home to sleep, but thank you. Yes, it was an awesome show. I sang my heart out and lost my voice Wednesday night, which was why I did not come to work on Thursday, to be clear. It's because I couldn't speak. I screamed and yelled and cried and all the things. It was so good. It was such a great show.
8: I loved it.
7: Yeah. Yeah.
8: Well, that's awesome.
7: Was that Jeffy who said that, by the way? Was that a Jeffy comment?
8: Of course it was. No filter, Jeffy. Just chiming in.
7: Here's the thing. He's not incorrect, though, because when I looked around at the crowds, I was like, A, we're too old, but B, wow, there's a lot happening here. Because my 8-year-old was like, why wouldn't you and Dad bring us? And I'm like, that's like if we brought you to Vegas. It just was not quite the show for you, sweetheart, but we'll try again one day. Yeah, you're not wrong, Jeffy, but yeah, no, it just wasn't, you know, wasn't quite our scene, but I love Akon, though. That is like, if I could have told 16-year-old Melissa that, you know, when you turn 36, your husband's going to take you to an Akon concert, she would have slapped me in the face and been like, don't lie to me. It's like, no, it was so good. It was so good. It was amazing.
8: See, I'm happy you didn't take your son, because see, I actually think you guys need to have more kids, because once you have more kids, you start caring less and less about them is the idea here. So you start not really caring where you take them. You know, now that I have three, I don't really pay attention.
7: Right. See, no, we were a one and done family. So that I also can tell you, we are a one and done family.
8: God bless you.
7: So yeah, no, we're good where we're at. But thank you. But Jeffy, I love where your head's at. I do. I love where your head's at.
9: Hey. Locked up, don't let me out.
7: Yeah, see?
9: Don't let me out.
7: And that song did play. It did. It did play.
8: Oh, I bet it did.
7: It did. All the songs. All the songs you could think of played. It was a very good concert. Now, back to what I love in the weekend, which is Plum Love Foods. You guys happen to be talking about one of the only fruits, speaking of my 8-year-old, one of the only fruits he will eat, which is pineapples. I love me a good pineapple, always. It's true. I love pineapples. They're so good.
8: I feel like once a month or so, Jeff and I, we take an ingredient that we feel like we don't know. Like, we know how to use, we can do things with it, but we don't know a lot about it.
7: Mm.
8: And so this week is that episode, and we decided, how about a pineapple? And so we've done all this research and learning. We sit under the learning tree. And and by the way, we could say it underneath the pineapple learning tree, but guess what? Pineapples don't grow on trees. They're a bush.
7: They're a bush. Oh, see, I already learned something. That's amazing.
8: Right.
7: I didn't know that.
8: Yeah, it's like a hosta. That's a great way to explain it, Jeffy. It's like a hosta plant. Yeah, it's crazy.
7: Wow. Who knew?
8: We're making an artichoke.
7: Wow.
8: Yeah, so we spend the entire episode talking about demystifying the magical, mystical, and very wealthy pineapple. It's going to be a fun show.
7: I love that. Well, that sounds amazing. And honestly,
8: very wealthy pineapple.
7: Well, it's true. And actually, I'm wondering if you do touch on this during your show. Do you have I would think, the coveted debate about do pineapples belong on pizza?
8: I mean, it's not really a debate.
10: I was just going to say, we don't.
7: Wait, why do you say that?
8: That's not a thing.
7: Okay.
8: We don't subscribe to that.
7: Okay.
8: And I'll tell you why. You know why? Because us, as nutmeggers, as Connecticut people who invented pizza as we know it today, right? We all learned that the pineapple on pizza actually came from Canada, and it's a Canadian thing, and that's why we can't ever have that in our country.
7: Okay. Yep. Well, so here's the thing is, I would have absolutely agreed with that 1,000% until I went to Hawaii. Have you had like a legit, well, you're a chef. Why would I ask you guys? But I had pineapple on pizza in Hawaii because it was almost offensive if I asked for it not to be. And it was very good. It was really good. I just don't know if we do it well on the East Coast. I'm not sure. I don't want to speak out of turn. But I have to say it was amazing in Hawaii. Very good.
8: The pineapple pizza was invented in Canada. It's not a Hawaiian thing. They took it from Canada. It's a very, very true. We tell the whole story on the show.
7: Oh, you do?
8: We tell the whole story on the show. Oh, yeah. Wow. We talk all about that part of it. Yep.
7: Okay.
10: And you want to hear something really funny? Really funny?
7: I tell them, Plum.
10: Hawaii, there's no pineapples in Hawaii. We brought them there. They don't come from Hawaii.
8: Right.
10: So to call it a Hawaiian pizza is kind of just like a racist thing to just throw out there.
7: To be fair, Jeffy, so I'm with you. I don't know if I would say, America. Did you just call me racist? I think I just missed that little dig there. Here's the thing, though, Jeffy, and I'm with you. There's nothing that irritates me more than when people take credit for when they shouldn't. You know what I discovered when I went to France for the first time in June, thanks to Chef Plum as well for being like, hey, you should go. So I did.
8: Definitely.
7: Do you know, like, the few things that they are famous for all came from Italy? Everything came from Italy. Like, all of it. The baguette, the croissant, like, all of it. I'm like, wait a minute. And I'm Italian. So, of course, I was kind of, like, mad. I'm like, wait a minute. You guys literally claim to fame, but, like, all this stuff doesn't come from here. And they're like, basically. I'm like, okay.
10: Yeah. No, it all comes from the boot. All good things come from the boot. All good things come from the boot.
7: So, but we allow people to say, I'm going to get my baguette and my croissants from France, the best in the world, right? So we allow that. So then we should kind of allow Hawaii to take, if they want to say, like, hey, we got the best pineapple pizza, like, hey, why not?
8: Hey. No one in Hawaii talks like that.
7: No. I don't know. You're right. You're not wrong.
8: Hey, brother.
7: No one talks like that. Brother. Yeah, no, you're right. Listen, when you're right, you're right. I'm just saying,
8: pineapple
7: you know.
8: Pizza, though, we definitely address it. We talk about it, and we immediately say the internet will get very angry at us for having this conversation, but we definitely address it. And we talk a lot about more fun things about pineapples. I'll give you one more pineapple fact before we get out of here, because I know you have to go. Did you know that back in 1492, way back in the day, pineapples were used as not currency, but a way to show wealth? People would actually rent a pineapple from a wealthy person to take it with them to a party, and they carried it around like a baby.
7: The only reason I would believe that, which again, I believe you because you're telling me this, but the only reason that doesn't shock me is because the pineapple is also like a symbol of good hospitality. So I've always wondered where that came from, and I'm wondering if that links to it. But like my parents have on their light posts outside of their home, they have a pineapple. And I always ask my parents, I'm like, what is the deal with the pineapple? Like, eventually I had to ask, I'm like, why do you have it everywhere in your house? And they're like, oh, it's a good sign for hospitality. I didn't know, though, that it was like a sign of, you know, I guess the wealth part does kind of surprise me. I thought it was like good hospitality.
8: Hospitality as well, because it takes so long to grow. It's 2 to 4 years to even get one pineapple, and one plant grows one pineapple. So that's it.
7: Huh.
8: Yeah.
7: Well, see,
8: and
7: I learned
8: forever.
7: Yeah, I'd imagine. This is fascinating.
8: Pineapple news, pineapple facts, pineapple ways to use it to cook with it, things you can do. You'll see, it's pretty incredible. And like, you know, and one more fun fact, when you eat pineapple, sometimes your mouth tingles. You know why that's happening?
7: No.
8: Because the pineapple is digesting your tongue.
7: Huh. There's a lot I need to unpack with this. I do. There's a lot. I'm glad that you do a full 2-hour show on this, though, which is happening tomorrow afternoon here on WICC. And again, it just speaks truth to why I said this is one of my favorite shows that we have during the week. And it happens on the weekend, Saturday afternoons, right here on WICC. Plum Love Foods. And they are diving into pineapples for this weekend's episode. Chef Plum and Jeffy, always appreciate chatting with you both. Adore you both. Thank you so much. Can't wait to hear more about pineapples tomorrow afternoon here on WICC. We'll be right back.
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1: Looks like a pretty decent ride on the parkway right now. Not really big delays anywhere. Stratford to Bridgeport is the hot spot on the Connecticut Turnpike right now. Fairfield County traffic every 10 minutes on WICC.
0: 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Miller Nissan of Fairfield, weather update.
2: Today will be sunny and warm near 80, partly cloudy this evening and overnight near 60. Saturday sunny in the low 80s. I'm meteorologist Paul Piorek on WICC.
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14: This afternoon, Governor Lamont and multiple other state officials are holding a press conference to announce the release of recovery funding to support Connecticut farmers who experienced losses due to weather-related events. The governor has also signed a sweeping DCF reform bill into law yesterday, aiming to bring greater transparency, accountability, and support to the long-scrutinized agency. Connecticut is investing $10 million in rural transportation projects. The projects include roadway and drainage upgrades in Chaplin, Kent, and New Canaan. A Killingly man is facing charges after calling 911 Wednesday night and threatening to blow up the Total Mortgage Arena in Bridgeport. The suspect was spotted walking down the exterior stairs of the nearby Hartford Healthcare Amphitheater, where he was taken into custody without incident. And UConn men's basketball general manager Tom Moore is retiring. Moore spent nearly four decades coaching and was at UConn for 21 years. For the Voice of Connecticut, WICC, I'm John Kamal.
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1: Looks like a pretty decent ride on the parkway right now. Not really big delays anywhere. Stratford to Bridgeport is the hot spot on the Connecticut Turnpike right now. Fairfield County traffic every 10 minutes on WICC.
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2: Another bright and warm day on the way under a sunny sky near 80. Partly cloudy this evening and overnight near 60. Saturday sunny and warm in the low 80s. I'm meteorologist Paul Piorek on WICC.
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7: As I mentioned before the break, I really love our weekend programming. I always have. I think that we've grown the weekend programming on WICC over the last couple of years. And I got to join that crew, which is pretty cool. Earlier this year, we started what's called the Beat in the Badge, and I have the distinct honor to co-host it, but also to work with my best friend and somebody who is very respected in law enforcement, retired chief of police, Gary McNamara. And this weekend is an interesting episode because both, I don't want to speak for you, Gary, but I think we both sometimes have frustrations when you watch on TV or in movies how our careers are perceived. So obviously from a cop standpoint and from a journalism standpoint, like Anchorman, as funny as that movie is, there's nothing more infuriating. The questions I would get when I worked in television, you know, reading a prompter and how we gather our news and who writes the news and all that. It, you know, there are times where I'm like, ah, God, you just think we're a bunch of ding dongs who just read whatever comes up on the screen. And, you know, so I can't imagine from a cop standpoint, you know, we coined the phrase the CSI effect. And it's a pretty fascinating conversation, actually.
19: Yeah, it is. And I think it's like for anybody, if you were whatever you do in life, if there was a show about it, you'd always pull out things and say, nah, that doesn't happen. So like watching cop shows with me or a movie with me sometimes can be very frustrating because you kind of have a tendency to call out, you know, BS, like that doesn't happen that way. And same thing for you. But yeah, I think it's the CSI effect is really challenging because people get a lot of their opinions about us and the media based upon the television shows or the movies that they watch.
7: Well, it's interesting because as we were doing that podcast in real time this week, our podcast producer, Nicole, who's amazing, who sits in the room while we do the entire show every single week, she actually afterwards was like, it's funny until you say it out loud that we do sort of have this perception in our minds that when a crime occurs that, okay, in about an hour, maybe a two-parter episode, so 3 hours with a few commercial breaks, you guys are going to figure it out and you'll be home for dinner time. Like, it is funny when you say it out loud, but we do have sort of this instant gratification of, well, why doesn't it work that way? Because it does that in the television shows. It does that in the movies. Why don't you guys do that in real time as police officers? It's fascinating, actually. But Nicole was the one who said, until you guys said this out loud, I didn't realize how kind of ridiculous it is that we feel this way. But it's true. Until you dive into it, you don't realize how kind of, I'd say, misconceptions, I would say, kind of arise from, like we said, the CSI effect.
19: Well, it does. And you know, you and I are both guilty of it, too, because, you know, like the Hunter Games.
7: Yeah, the Hunger Hunter, Games. Yeah. Hunting, or the hunting the game. Hunting party. God, we're bad.
19: It's so funny.
7: We're,
19: yeah,
7: we're not. It we're, oh, it's a Friday.
19: I always get the name screwed up, but it's actually really good. You know, we're back and forth, you know, after a show, an episode, we'll kind of text, we'll talk back and forth and talk about it. I think part of it becomes because our the stories we watch become our experiences, you know, so we're watching the stories. But then also, and we didn't really get the chance to talk about on the show, is we learn, you know, all of us learn through repetition. And what do all these crime shows have in common? It's that, to your point, it's the 45-minute DNA solves everything. Detectives and investigators do this and cases get solved. So it's that repetition over and over and over again that make it a reality for all of us.
7: Well, and I don't think, Gary, it would have mattered that much, right? I don't. So it's so funny. I don't think it would have mattered as much about the CSI effect if we weren't living in the times that we are. Because I mean, this is where I feel like the beat and the badge is also so helpful in kind of closing that gap in America right now in the way that we view law enforcement. Here's why I say that. I don't think anybody cared that we watched dramas around hospital workers and healthcare until COVID happened. And then all of a sudden, everyone became an expert in the medical field. I mean, if there's anything I've heard from Dr. Brown on my show, it's how frustrating it was to literally have to prove. He's like, I went to college. I got degrees. I've worked in a hospital system. Like, you don't have to tell me on TikTok how an infectious disease works. But that is what kind of happened in COVID, was everyone became an expert in the healthcare world. And what I think is fascinating is, you know, growing up, I don't feel like there was as much, and you could correct me certainly, I don't feel like there was as much of this CSI effect until we got to where we now live in a time where, look, cameras are questioned, law enforcement is questioned, how decent are cops today in America? Like, these are true debates in our world today. And, you know, something as simple as, okay, well, if this crime is happening, why do we have 4 police departments responding? Because when I watch this show, it's only 3 FBI agents and they don't need anybody else. And it's like, well, no, that's not real. But it's true. Right. There will be people who criticize, why did so many cops show up to this event when you could have just had 3 agents show up from the FBI? Why? Yeah. And it's like, well, that's not real.
19: Well, I think I think all of our episodes really tie into one another, and we'll be able to kind of call back episodes as we continue to talk about new things. So I think part of it has to do with one of the conversations we had a couple weeks ago about information and information overload, because in the past, people would get their experiences of the cops either by a neighbor or someone who had an encounter, you know, maybe you got off from a ticket or you got a ticket, or a television show. So that's really where you would form your opinion to the cops. Now, police work is so public, to your point, with cameras and coverage, that people will start to take their experiences of television shows, which make things let's face it, those shows make everything pretty neat. Investigations are messy. They take a lot of work and a lot of effort. Sometimes they're solved. Sometimes they're not. Sometimes it takes a long time. But that messiness is hard to portray because they don't want to portray that. They just kind of want to have a show that's resolved. But because there's so much information, to your point, people begin to not trust the real police and the real investigations because Hollywood is depicting it in a way that's not real.
7: Exactly. Well, and so I think we kind of dive into obviously that, but I will say it's not all doom and gloom for the beat and the badge, because we do end the episode, though, where there are things that, and this is where being friends with a cop helps, where you actually think it's good that we highlight law enforcement in TV shows and movies as well. And that's...
19: Yeah, we do.
7: That part I felt like we didn't get to dive into more. Why are you sorry? You're fine.
19: Well, because I interrupted you.
7: Oh, there's the Canadian showing. It's okay. You're fine. It's okay. So, you don't have to be so nice. It's okay.
19: There is some really positives of it. You know, the emotional challenges that police have, and that cops are actually people too. And some of these shows do a really good job of maybe more of the soap opera type depiction of these police shows, where you start to know the characters a little more. I think that is a positive of what these shows are now doing, where in the past they might not have dove into that. You know, you look at some of these off cop shows in the past, it really kind of hones into the fact that these are police officers, men and women, that meet some challenges that are hard to sometimes not have stick to you.
7: Right. They kind of make them human beings, which we lose sight of sometimes. And
19: yes.
7: And I was thinking about this too, Gary, because in the midst of talking about shows and things like that, I think that's why lately I've always liked documentaries, certainly, but I'm really into some of these live streaming network documentaries, because more and more they highlight the fact that it doesn't matter what career path it is, but that we miss the mark on treating people like human beings. So I like right now I'm in the most recent season of the Dallas Cowboy Cheerleaders. I am not a Dallas fan, but I love watching this documentary. And this season in particular talks about how, since they've really blown up on social media and obviously through Netflix, and they've always been popular, obviously, but more so than ever, the way that these cheerleaders are treated, it's deplorable, honestly. The way that they talk about them online and the way that they assume stuff, like, it's crazy. And one of the things that stood out, and I thought about this after we recorded, was they all kind of said, you guys forget that we're humans. We are not robots. We are not perfect. Right. Like, yes, we are some of the elite dancers in America right now, but why do you think you can talk to me this way? Why do you think I'm not human? And it's so true, to your point. That's what this episode really, I think, talks about near the end. Is the positive to this is that we do kind of remind people that cops are people too. They go home to a family too. Yes, they put on the uniform and the badge and all of that, and there are responsibilities that come with it. And yes, social scrutiny is part of that. I get that as a radio host, but we're still people. It doesn't just deem that you could just treat us like dirt. And so I think that is something else we kind of talk about in this weekend's episode.
19: You're absolutely right, and that is sometimes really hard for people to understand that there's a human behind the uniform, because the uniform, you have an opinion of the uniform, no matter what, good or bad, you're going to form an opinion. And a lot of that opinion is formed through television. That's why law enforcement tries so much outreach. I mean, they don't say it like we're counteracting Hollywood and CSI, but that's one of the reasons they do a lot of outreach. You look at the debates that are going on right now around speed cameras and surveillance and cameras and how people are using it. Some can be construed in one way or another based upon what they're seeing on TV and the information that they're looking at. Look at the hunting party and the intel that they get and all that information that they get. Well, that can form opinions. People can form opinions based upon that. And sometimes we have to remember that Hollywood is not real. Sometimes some facets of it are real, and we dive into that, how criminals use Hollywood and how victims are affected by Hollywood. But the real activity, the real law enforcement, the public safety, the heroes in our community are not on TV. They're in our communities. And that's kind of one of the things we highlight.
7: Yeah. And that's happening this weekend. Our next episode, The CSI Effect, this Sunday at 1 o'clock for The Beat and the Badge right here on WICC. Gary McNamara, love working with you and having the show with you. Thank you so much. We're going to be right back. You're listening to Melissa in the Morning.
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1: Got delays in Stratford and Bridgeport southbound on the Connecticut Turnpike. That's pretty much it. Looks like a pretty good ride from there. And also on the Parkway, too, speed limit. They've set up road work northbound between Derby and Ansonia in Seymour on Route 8. 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Fairfield County traffic every 10 minutes on WICC.
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2: Today will be sunny and warm near 80, partly cloudy this evening and overnight near 60. Saturday sunny in the low 80s. I'm meteorologist Paul Piorek on WICC.
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7: It is one of my favorite times of the year, the Connecticut Pizza and Brew Fest, presented by Connecticut Basement Systems, coming back at you August 2nd. And we get to highlight some of the incredible pizza that's going to be featured at the Hartford Healthcare Amphitheater, starting with Big Green Truck Pizza. And owner Leanne Page is back with us this year. I can't believe it. Another year, Leanne. And you haven't aged a day. How are you?
27: Nor have you. I'm doing fabulous. Thank you very much. And looking so forward to the Connecticut Brew Fest and Pizza Fest. This is our fourth year.
7: I know. You guys have been so great with us. But you guys have such a great product. Why do you think it's been so popular in Connecticut over the years?
27: It's New Haven Pizza, the capital. That's why it's so popular.
7: But I think Big Green Truck does something very unique, and I think people are really attracted to it. Talk about your business model a little bit, if you don't mind.
27: Absolutely. Well, I also think that we're the original pizza truck.
7: Yes, you are.
27: So we started it all 23 years ago, and excuse me, I just feel that being that we started it and kind of all the others emulated it, you know, which is wonderful. I love the fact. I was saying the other day that I don't feel like there's competition. We all get along. We're all friends. Pizza's love.
7: I was going to say, pizza's like a culture.
27: It really is. Yeah. Right? It's a culture. So it's, you know, if we're busy or whatever, all right, call this person or call that person. It all works out. There's enough pizza to go around for everybody.
7: Yeah. I mean, but you have such an iconic look too, though. I mean, obviously it's in the title, Big Green Pizza Truck, which is very cool. I always mess it up.
27: It's okay. You did it.
7: That's what I thought.
27: Big green truck.
7: Big green pizza. Truck. That's what I always do.
27: It's the truck and the pizza.
7: But we know the Big Green Truck.
27: Right. And I think the thing that makes it different is the fact that they're 1947 International Harvester truck.
7: It's so cool. Like, I love that truck. Yeah, like, I want that truck. When, you know how when
27: park it at your house,
7: right? I honestly don't make promises you can't keep, Leanne. I'm just saying, because it reminds me so much of, you know, when you have canines and they retire and there are people who will adopt canines when they're done with their police work. Like, that's what I want to, when a Big Green Truck is done with its pizza work, I would like it to retire and I'd like to adopt it.
27: Okay.
5: Just to even
27: I'm
5: be parked.
27: I'm holding you. You're going to get a call. And
5: I want to adopt it.
27: Listen, I have one sitting in our parking lot. Oh. We're dropping it off to you.
5: Perfect. I just want to adopt it so badly because they're so iconic. And I just think people recognize it. And I love that as well. So you said that your business model started over 20 years ago.
27: Yes. 2003.
5: Wow. Amazing.
27: So that's when it all started. And it started that the prior owner wanted to make fresh bread.
5: Mm.
27: Because he was a caterer. So he wanted to bring fresh bread to parties. All right. Long story short, he went to a party with this. It was basically a little oven. It wasn't a truck. It was nothing.
5: Sure.
27: It was a little oven that he had on a trailer behind his Volvo. Okay. And the next thing you know, someone said, as he's there baking bread, one of the clients said, well, how about pizza? And he laughed at him. He like scoffed at him. The old owner was like, pizza? That's crazy.
5: Right. You know? He said, here we are,
27: nine trucks later.
5: Wow. Yeah.
27: So that's how it all started. And
5: that's amazing.
27: Like you said, it's almost like a culture.
5: It is.
27: I'm going to say a cult too. You know what I mean?
5: Like, I'm fine with that though. Right? I would gladly pledge to the pizza cult of Connecticut.
27: You and me both. Girl.
5: Just saying, right? Yeah. In a big green truck. I'm just saying. Now, do all your trucks, are they all green?
27: They're all green. They're not all antiques.
5: That's okay.
27: Anymore.
5: They bring great great pizza though.
27: You know, same product, same. So we have a kitchen that's phenomenal of eight people that do all of our prep for us.
5: Amazing.
27: And they do not. I mean, the pizza makers and the oven guys, like they all get kudos because they're right there in front of everybody. But I have to say kudos to my kitchen staff because they're the ones that keep things moving. They
5: that's
27: really
5: amazing.
27: Are that and the mechanics. But yes, so we have six old trucks.
5: Wow.
27: And three newer ones. And those are the ones that go the long haul. So when they're going to Suffield, when they're going to Riverside, Litchfield County, those are the ones that are going far because.
5: Listen, the rookies can go further and we've got the veterans who get to stay a little more
27: exactly.
5: local.
27: Exactly. Come on. They're old. They need their rest.
5: They need their TLC. 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
5: 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Thank you so much.
27: Always a pleasure. Take care.
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8: From ABC News, I'm Sherry Preston. A 16-year-old has just pleaded guilty to all 55 counts in a deadly school shooting nearly 2 years ago at Appalachie High in Georgia. Colt Gray entered the plea without any deal with prosecutors. Two students and two teachers were killed in that shooting, numerous other people wounded. Tensions remain high in Madison, Wisconsin, following the police-involved fatal shooting of a black man earlier this week. ABC's Pierre Thomas has more.
9: Police were responding to reports of a man checking the doors of parked cars Wednesday afternoon.
0: officers spotting him, but police say he took off on a bike. They catch up with him roughly a half hour later. Police say he pulled out a fixed blade knife. Officers trying to tase him, but police say they were unsuccessful. Part of the controversy, police in Madison typically do not wear body cameras.
8: With the old ones now expired, the Trump administration has announced a new round of tariffs on 60 countries taking effect today.
9: The White House, the Trump administration has done these investigations. This is a more traditional way of imposing tariffs into all of these partners. They're accusing them of using forced labor practices as a justification for putting these new tariffs in place.
8: ABC's Elizabeth Schulze, the nations involved deny any forced labor accusations. New questions about the deal announced this week that would allow Saudi Arabia to develop a nuclear power program. Here's ABC's Mary Bruce.
10: The president is now dramatically changing the terms with a new condition that could put the entire deal out of reach. Trump saying it is totally subject to Saudi Arabia joining the very respected and successful Abraham Accords. But that remains highly unlikely. It would require Saudi Arabia to normalize diplomatic relations with Israel, something they have refused to do unless Israel commits to a Palestinian state.
8: Following a 13th night of fighting in Iran, Iran is warning civilians to stay away from buildings where U.S. troops are being housed. You're listening to ABC News.
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8: A new investigation into one of those on the security detail for the vice president.
13: The Secret Service says an agent on Vice President J.D. Vance's detail is facing an internal investigation and even a potential criminal probe over accusations this unnamed agent leaked information about the vice president's travel, compromising his security. A Secret Service spokesperson telling ABC News that, quote, any conduct that potentially threatens the safety of a protectee will not be tolerated.
8: ABC's Jay O'Brien on Capitol Hill. The district attorney in Jackson County, Mississippi, Angel Myers McElrath, is speaking out for the first time since the death of 18-year-old Nolan Wells.
14: She met last week with Wells's parents, who pledged to allow investigators to examine his phone, which he left behind in a boat during a July 4th trip with friends to Horn Island. Few details have been released, but the district attorney says that's by design.
15: The pressure for answers does not change what the work requires. Our responsibility to Nolan and our community is to complete this investigation thoroughly, carefully, without compromise.
8: ABC Chief Investigative Correspondent Aaron Katursky reporting. A slow-moving storm system is bringing forecasts of multi-day flooding to the Carolinas. An inch per hour of rain is possible from Charleston to Wilmington, including Myrtle Beach. Midwest Poultry Services recalling nearly 1.6 million cartons of eggs due to potential salmonella contamination. I'm Sherry Preston, ABC News.
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29: 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Connecticut gas prices are climbing as the state heads into peak summer travel season, with AAA reporting the statewide average now at $4.18 per gallon, up 14 to 15 cents from last week and more than a dollar higher this time last year. Premium and diesel drivers are paying over $5 per gallon. Prices vary by region, with AAA data showing the cheapest gas in Middlesex County and the most expensive in Fairfield County. Drivers can save money by filling up a few minutes off the highway and by planning stops in advance, but experts expect the upward trend to continue as overseas conflict persists and summer travel demand keeps rising. And a Killingly man is facing charges after calling 911 Wednesday night and threatening to blow up Total Mortgage Arena in Bridgeport. Police say 34-year-old Robert Ellie cited a government conspiracy as his motive, prompting arena security to evacuate guests and employees while officers set up a perimeter around the venue. No explosives were found, and he's now being held on $40,000 bond. For the Voice of Connecticut, WICC, I'm John Kamal.
26: 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Weather update.
1: Sunny and warm the rest of this afternoon near 80. Partly cloudy tonight near 60. Saturday sunny with a high in the low 80s. I'm meteorologist Paul Piorek on WICC.
26: It's time. 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
2: Hello and welcome to Friday. We're in the middle of summer and things are slowing down, and we've had spectacular weather this week. And last night I went to the 0680 blog block party at Campo Beach, where there were just a whole bunch of people convivially gathering, as they were throughout the whole beach. And I pinch myself with gratefulness, with gratitude for living in this community, for living here in Fairfield County and living in Connecticut altogether. It was a dream of mine. When I was a kid, my mother used to say, "You belong in Connecticut." I grew up on Long Island. No disrespect to Long Island, but the part that I grew up in was very densely, very, very dense. We lived on a small kind of postage stamp lot, but at least we had a back and side yard. Today, I don't even know if we would. People have built enormous edifices on tiny little postage stamp lots. At least in those days, it was proportionate. But I used to pine for a bigger backyard. I used to say to my parents, "Oh, I want a bigger backyard. I want more land." And my mother said, "Lisa, you always belonged in Connecticut." So I made it here when I was 29 years old. I made it here. And last night at Campo Beach, I looked at the water and I thought, my God, I'm so lucky, right, to be alive and healthy and poo-poo. 203-333-9422. And we do a lot of gratitude on Fridays. On Fridays, we devote a half an hour at 11:30 to the kindness of strangers, which requires you to participate. You can call me at 203-333-9422. And I really would love you to call in with a kindness of strangers story. At 10:30, Lee Goldstein is joining us. She is running for the open seat. Jonathan Steinberg is retiring after a number of years in the legislature, and he did a great job, I think, for the people of Westport for those years, but he's moving on to other things. So Lee Goldstein got the Democratic nod, and she is joining us today. There is no primary for the race, but we wanted to get to know her better. So that's at 10:30 at 203-333-9422. And other than that, other than Lee coming on as a guest and the kindness of strangers, it's just the two of us. And Thursdays is a catch-up story, a day for me. A lot of times Thursdays is a news you may have missed kind of a day, stories that I didn't get to that I want to come back around and make sure you know about. So that's what I'm going to do. But if you've got anything on your mind or you just want to chat about relationships, things going on in your real world, there's the macro and the micro. The macro are things happening, big picture. And the micro is what's happening in your life. So if you just want to talk about whatever, we can do that today. 203-333-9422. The Connecticut Post, Brianna Gergiulio, and I'm probably mispronouncing your name, Brianna, I'm sorry, has a really great story about an aspect of the car tax that we hadn't focused on. Now, we've been talking this week about the car tax, which is the personal property tax on vehicles that Connecticut has. And it's one of just more than a dozen states or so that have it. There aren't that many states that tax your cars. But in our New England area, Massachusetts does, I believe, but New York doesn't. And I remember when I got here, I thought, this is really like, what am I paying this tax for? But, you know, you get used to anything. So, and the tax is something that that's been in the news a lot because a lot of municipalities feel like they are not collecting all that they're owed because people will try to avoid or evade the taxes by trying to make sure that the city doesn't know that their taxes, that the car is there, or they will register in another place or not register it at all. So one of the stories that's emerged, and I want to thank Connecticut Post Hearst Publications for staying on this in different aspects. One of the stories that emerged is that Bridgeport, for example, hired a company, a Connecticut-based company, that does the legwork of having people surveil, go out with cameras.

0: The other aspect of this, which I think is really critical to talking about this, is a headline in today's Connecticut Post, same car, different bills, why your car's property taxes depend on where you live. So the car tax is assessed to you on the basis of the mill rate, M-I-L, the mill rate in your town. And the mill rate is set every single year by your town. So it's typically set by the mayor's office, the first selectman's office, and it is then given to the tax assessor's office, and that is how, that is the basis upon which your real estate taxes are paid and your car taxes are paid. If a car has a blue book value of $10,000, that $10,000 blue book value will be $100 based on the mill rate in Greenwich and $343 based on the mill rate of New Haven. Same car. Same car that you can get the same 10 grand for out on the open market. Why should it be that if you own a car in New Haven, you have to pay over three times the amount of money to own it that you would have to pay if you lived in Greenwich? The prima facie reason is because in Greenwich, the mill rate is low. And in New Haven, the mill rate is high. And when you have a higher mill rate, you multiply that times your 10,000 and you have a higher tax. But is that equitable? Now, we all know that real estate depends on the mill rate of the town. But when you buy real estate in a town, you are buying real estate that is fixed and located in that town. And the value of that real estate is based on a number of factors having to do with the way your town manages your community. It has to do with the quality of your school system, the quality of your parks and rec department, the quality of your streetscapes, the proximity to a city. There are all kinds of reasons that factor into why a particular piece of real estate is worth what it's worth. That's not the same with a car. A car is a car. It's worth the same whether you drive it in New Haven or you drive it in Greenwich. Do you think that that's fair and appropriate, that this is the way we assess the car tax in Connecticut? That it should be based on the mill rate of the community that you live in? And that a car with the same value should have a tax over three times as much in a municipality with a higher mill rate? And by the way, if you look in general at Connecticut, the mill rate very much depends on the efficiency with which the city or the town runs the town. But disproportionately poor cities have higher mill rates, like Bridgeport and New Haven, for example. So the irony is that people who are less likely to be able to afford a higher car tax end up owing it because of where they live in that city. I'm just positing that to you at 203-333-9422 because I have to confess I never really understood it that way. I should have, but I didn't. And now that I see it in black and white, and again, hats off to Hearst for reporting on this, same car, different bills, why your car's taxes, property taxes depend where you live in Connecticut. Now that we've seen it in black and white, don't you think the legislature ought to do something about that? If they really still think, and again, the municipalities are going to squeal. Because they claim, many of them, that 12 to 15% of the budget that they spend on your town comes from those car taxes. They do not want them to disappear. They want to still be able to retain local control over the billing, and they want to receive the money. They don't want it redistributed from the state in some different proportional way that they feel that they won't get their fair share. So they put up a big kicking, screaming fight with their local state reps whenever somebody suggests that we should change the system. But just because they do that doesn't mean they're right. Why should a car that happens to be registered in New Haven have more than three times the personal property tax associated with it than that same car that's in Greenwich? Is that fair? 203-333-9422. We'll be right back.
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5: And welcome back to the show. We're talking car taxes in Connecticut. Why is it fair? Should it be changed that a car with a base value of whatever could be more than three times the amount if you happen to register that car in New Haven than if it's registered in Greenwich, where the mill rate is low and it's always historically been low, with Greenwich priding itself on a community that really knows how to run its taxes properly with a decent size and well-paying commercial district as well that defrays a lot of the costs that go down to residential people for the mill rate. And New Haven, not so much. Half of it practically occupied by Yale, which only plays a voluntary system into taxation. And many people think that's woefully inadequate because much of Yale is not able to be taxed. I mean, much of New Haven is not able to be taxed because it's occupied by Yale. But the idea is this. The idea is that a car is a fungible commodity. It goes from place to place and its value doesn't depend on where it's located, as opposed to real estate, whose value is inextricably dependent upon where it's located. So it's reasonable that a mill rate would vary and taxes would vary based on your real estate located in your particular town. Is it reasonable that something that is mobile, like a car, should have such a different tax? I ask you. Paul from Shelton. Hello, Paul. Welcome to the show today. You got an opinion on this or something else you want to talk about?
6: Hi, Lisa. Yes, I do. That is kind of unfair. I'm in Shelton, very low mill rate. But what's even worse with autos is insurance is based on your town. And if you don't have a garage and you're parked on the road and you live in Bridgeport, let's say, your insurance on the same vehicle, same year, same everything is almost double. And that's a huge chunk of money. The taxes are nothing compared to that.
5: Wow.
6: Your insurance company will ask, it's based on your zip code, and they ask if you have a driveway, and then if your vehicle's in a garage, and they also know the break-ins in cars.
5: Yeah, they're making a risk assessment based on the location of the vehicle. That's right.
6: And that is huge. That is so much more than the difference in taxes between
5: towns. What you're saying is that's another real incentive for people to avoid registering their cars in these high insurance
6: places. No, I'm not saying that, but I don't want them getting arrested and their car gets impounded. That won't help them.
5: No, but there's the obvious reason to avoid taxes to not register in a community, but what you're saying is there's another reason, which is your insurance goes up too, which I hadn't considered. Right. I get
6: it. Yeah, and that's so much more than the difference in taxes. Yeah. If you look into that, you're going to go, oh my God.
5: Wow. Thank you, Paul. But okay, so what do you think the answer is? Do you think the towns need to suck it up and find the money elsewhere and we need to eliminate the car tax? Do you think there should be a statewide car tax based not on the mill rate but based on something else? What do you think?
6: I think that would be good that way, but I know the insurance companies aren't going to suck anything up. Because their exposure is what they're worried about.
5: Yeah, that's still going to be a risk assessment based on where they think the car is located. I don't think there's anything that, you know, as a public policy, we're going to be able to do about that. Thank you very much, Paul. Good point. Thank you. Let's go to Jeff from Westport. Hi, Jeff. Welcome. Hello.
7: Hi, Lisa. Happy Friday. My favorite talk person on the radio.
5: Oh,
7: okay.
5: Thank you.
7: So I have something that'll really blow your mind. Now, say your husband, because you're such a great talking person on the radio, says, I'm going to buy Lisa a Rolls Royce for her birthday, a 2005 Rolls Royce for her birthday. Okay. And it's going to cost me $150,000. And he buys it for you. Guess what? You can register that Rolls Royce, because it's over 20 years old, as an antique. Guess how much tax on that $150,000 Rolls Royce is going to be?
5: No idea. No idea.
7: $14.87.
5: So there's an exemption for antique cars, huh? Wow.
7: Exactly. And you know what? All antique vehicles with all antique plates in Connecticut are taxed at a rate of they're valued at $500.
5: Well, that's kind of cool.
7: So you can have a Lamborghini.
5: Why did we do that? I mean, that's kind of cool because the presumption is that truly antique cars are not driven around like regular cars are, right? That's the presumption.
7: Yeah, yes and no. I have a couple of antique vehicles. I drive them around every day.
5: Do you?
7: It's okay. I see some people driving like a Honda Civic that's over 20 years old, and they put an antique license plate on because you're only charged. They only value that vehicle at $500. I have a friend who's got a Super B, $200,000 car. He has an antique license plate on. He pays $14.87 a year. Isn't that crazy?
5: I did not know that existed. Clearly, there was somebody, a lobby years ago, who said that it wasn't fair to tax cars that were truly antiques the same way, because a valuable antique car typically just gets trotted out for parades or events and isn't, or maybe an occasional Sunday with the top down. Other than that, you don't really see antique cars on the road. You know that. You don't.
7: Right.
5: Not real
7: antiques. So if you're smart, you buy a 20-year-old car, put an antique license plate on, and you just got rid of the car tax pretty much.
5: So the issue is the 20 years, because you and I would say if a car is 40 years old, right, that, you know, they're much rarer than a car that's 20 years old, right?
7: Exactly. A 20-year-old car is a 2005.
5: Yeah.
7: I mean, 2005, you find a nice car that's 2005 that you like a Jaguar or an Audi or something like that, that's only got 30 or 40,000 miles on it. You toss, instead of paying, you'd be paying, you know, thousands of dollars in taxes on that vehicle. Instead, you're only paying $14.87.
5: Jeff, I think you've told us something we didn't know. So thank you very much for the call today. Had no idea. Thank you. You have a great weekend. 203-333-9422. In a few minutes, we're going to chat with Lee Goldstein. And she's the Democratic choice to become the next state rep representing exclusively Westport. This is a boundary. The boundary of this particular state representative district is only Westport. And she is the current chair, I believe, of the Board of Ed. I was going to say former, but I think she's still the current chair of the Board of Ed in Westport. 203-333-9422. And other top stories today, and we will circle back around to this. One of the top stories people are talking about is yesterday an attacker shouted Allah Akbar, stabbing a Jewish man with a screwdriver in New York City in an Upper West Side attack. He also stabbed somebody else described as Asian. NYPD Commissioner Jessica Tisch said two victims were stabbed in separate attacks on the Upper West Side yesterday. Tisch saying one was Jewish, one was Asian. The chief of the city council believing that this is an anti-Semitic attack. Tisch identified the suspect as 51-year-old Raul Morales. He was taken into custody shortly after the incidents. And she said the NYPD was evaluating whether that attack was a hate crime, adding that, quote, mental health may have been a factor. But apparently one of the victims was wearing a kippah. And New York City Council, a kippah is a Hebrew word for yarmulke. And New York City Council Speaker Julie Menin saying the incident appeared to be anti-Semitic in nature and the fear in the Jewish community is real. The incident took place yesterday, which happens to have been a Jewish holiday called Tisha B'Av, which stands for the ninth day of Av, which is one of the months in the Hebrew calendar. It is the saddest day in the Jewish calendar. It is a fast day, a prayer fast day. It's the day that commemorates the sadness of the destruction of the temple in Jerusalem. And so if you were wearing a kippah yesterday, you were probably engrossed in thoughts of prayer and hunger, because that's what it was yesterday. Anyway, he was stabbed with a screwdriver and it doesn't say, you know, if the victim is okay or not. Hopefully the victim is. And the victims were age 57 and 50. They were stabbed in the torso and transported to Mount Sinai Medical Center in stable condition. The rabbi of the Jewish victim spoke to the victim who had been pierced on the right side of his chest. And then, quote, everything went blank for him. But apparently he was going to be released from the hospital late yesterday afternoon, which is good. And people saying the NYPD was extremely fast and determined to get this guy. So there you go. Let's go to Mike from Stratford. Mike, you want to talk more about the car tax? Go ahead. Hi and welcome.
8: Yes, good morning.
5: Good morning.
8: I live in Stratford, and I had gone down to the town hall, had bought a car. It was just not even 1 year old, and then I get the tax bill in the mail. So I go down into the town hall, and they told me that Connecticut passed a new law that everybody pays the same for that car. So the car that I bought, and they assessed it at $33,000, and I paid $19,000 for it at a car dealer.
5: Ooh.
8: So they told me this is the fair way to do it, that everybody that owns that same exact car that I have in the state of Connecticut is going to get the same, pay the same tax on it. And now that I'm listening to your program, that doesn't sound like what they told me.
5: It doesn't sound at all like what they told you.
8: No. And like I said, I was, you know, the car was assessed at $33,000. The book value was between $10,000 and $15,000. And I mean, it didn't sound very fair.
5: So do you know how to challenge that? Did you speak to your assessor's office? Because you can challenge an assessment that you feel is too high, and you should challenge an assessment that you feel is too high. You don't need a lawyer to do it. It's a pretty simple process, and you should challenge it. And if you miss the deadline to challenge it this year, you should challenge it next year.
8: I was totally unaware of that. I had asked, like, you know, who in the state I could contact about this, because basically, I got double taxed. I mean, I didn't even own it a year, and then I got hit with the car tax again. Of course, you pay the car tax when you buy it.
5: You know what? I'm looking here. I'm trying to find out if anything I told you wasn't correct. This is today's breaking news in the Connecticut Post, and Hearst typically knows what it's doing when it researches these things. It talks about motor vehicle rates for 25-26 and the mill rates, and the motor vehicle mill rate was capped this year. So the state lawmakers trying to narrow the gap between car tax bills began capping motor vehicle mill rates. Now no municipality can set a rate higher than 32.46 mills, but Stratford isn't even on that list. So they're It's not even on that list. I don't know what she told you. I never heard of such a thing, what you heard in Stratford. I have to be honest with you. I don't think that's correct.
8: I went down twice. Yeah, I went down twice, and both times they told me the same thing. They said my car taxes over the years are going to drop much faster that way. I got my new ones, and they were still awfully high.
5: I don't really understand it. The car tax is definitively based on the mill rate that is assessed in the town for car taxes. The mill rate has nothing to do with the assessor's office. It's set by whoever the mayor is, and it's a multiplier. Right. Mm-hmm. It's a multiplier. The base value, however, of your car is based on what the tax assessor thinks your car is worth. That is something that you can challenge, and you should challenge if it's way off from what you paid and it's way off from book value. You need to challenge that, and you'll win.
8: I didn't know I can do that.
5: You definitely can do it.
8: Yeah, the way they made it sound is this is the new law that was passed, and that's what they told me. So you can
5: challenge any assessment of anything you're being taxed on, whether it's real estate or personal property. So, for example, years ago, I had a home office, and I saw that they had charged me as part of my personal property tax assessment what I felt was an unreasonable amount of money for what they thought my office value computers were. I went in, this was many years ago, to Westport, and I challenged it. And I said, I just want you to know I'm working with the same home computer I've had for 6 years. By the time I depreciate it, it's worth nothing. That is my only piece of equipment. And I think I should pay a lot less. They agreed with me. They took my bill down to like $2. And that was years ago. You can challenge anything that you've been assessed on.
8: Well, thank you for telling me that. I'm definitely going to look into that.
5: Yeah. And if you've missed the window, because many towns have a window of a few weeks to do it, typically January, February. If you miss the window for this year, make sure you know what the deadlines are for next year so that in the next year's evaluation. And what will happen is you'll go in front of civilians. You're not going to go in front of the people that are working in town hall. You have a board of assessment typically in Stratford and all of our communities, a board of assessment appeals that's usually elected but sometimes appointed. And they're people that live in your community. They're not people that work for the town. And they look at your evidence and they make a decision.
8: Wow.
5: Yeah.
8: Okay. Great.
5: Okay. Yeah.
8: I appreciate
5: Good luck with
8: that.
5: It. Yeah. Let me know what happens for sure. For sure.
8: I will. Thank you very much.
5: You're welcome. I'm thinking maybe Mondays at 11:30, I should do a Lisa on the Law on this because maybe people don't realize they can challenge. All right, let's go to Lee Goldstein in just a moment. We'll be right back.
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5: And welcome back to the show. Joining us now is Lee Goldstein. Lee Goldstein is the chair of the Board of Education in Westport, my town. And she's running to replace the retiring Jonathan Steinberg, who has served as the state representative for many years. And she is the choice for the Democrats to run for that seat. Lee, hello, and welcome back to the Lisa Wexler Show. Hi.
15: Good morning, Lisa. Thanks for having me. I'm struggling to hear you.
5: Oh, no, that's not good. I can hear you very well. Chris, what can we do about that? Hello? Better?
15: It's going in and out. It's better. Let me do my best.
5: Yeah, it may be where you are, because I can hear you very well.
15: So, okay, now I can hear you fine. Okay. I won't move.
5: All right, don't move. Don't move, Lee. So, Lee, let's just tell the audience a little bit about you. You are the chair of the Westport Board of Education. You graduated Yale University. You volunteered as a writing tutor at Mercy Learning Center and were a member of Westport's Arts Advisory Committee. And earlier in your career, you say on your website that you spent years in public service investigating child abuse and sexual assault in New York City and volunteering as a counselor for survivors of domestic violence and sexual assault. And that continues to shape your commitment to public service. So congratulations for getting the Democratic nod. And
15: Thank you.
5: And tell us specifically, do you have specific legislative changes that you would want to advocate for, or are there policies that you feel really need to be protected right now? In other words, what are your animating issues if you get to Hartford?
15: Sure. So here in Westport, as chair of the Board of Ed and a member of the Board of Ed, we have built schools, passed unanimous budgets, stood up for our values when they're challenged. And I see those same issues at the state level. It's more of an animating philosophy where I believe that, especially, I see our people have such distrust of our institutions, and maybe sometimes that's well deserved, but I see among some movements and candidates the idea, let's burn it down. And I feel the opposite. I think we need to make our institutions worthy of trust. We need to work together. We need to listen. I know you asked for some specifics. So coming up, let's say I get elected, take office in January. There is currently a blue ribbon commission on funding schools and particularly paying attention to special education. That is not just an education issue. It touches property taxes and how towns fund schools, the inequities there, and how the state needs to step up and help. So I'll be very interested. The commission will be making its recommendations in January, and we'll be going. I never thought I'd say this, Lisa. I'm worried about abortion rights and gun safety, and not just around the country, but here in Connecticut. So those issues, when I've been knocking on doors and talking to people, concerns about those issues, the way we treat immigrants, voting rights, people are concerned.
5: Let me ask you, Jennifer Leeper is the chair of the Education Committee. She comes on our show pretty frequently from neighboring Fairfield. She is currently leading a push towards banning statewide, trying to ban the use of, cell phones for sure.
15: Cell phones.
5: Right? But even more than that, we've been talking about the introduction of Chromebooks in kindergarten. That's kind of been a dismal failure from an education point of view. This idea that handing screens to kids as opposed to making teachers teach them in classrooms. It's not good. And the outcomes.
15: Okay, so here in Westport, I can tell you, K to two, we don't give the kids Chromebooks, and we give the kids one to one Chromebooks starting in middle school. And we've been really looking at it as part of our strategic plan that focuses on AI use. It's very human-centered. We did a technology survey. It's really interesting. Kindergartners in Westport use technology like 1 minute a day. We're not focused on it. We're not using it. And the reason we started doing that survey with the baseline is because we want to ensure that anything that AI adds, it doesn't increase screen time, so that the most important time in a classroom is between and among the teachers, the educators, the students with each other. And that absolutely, I was the one thing you missed when you did your bio of me, I was a high school English teacher.
5: Oh, okay.
15: So reading, communicating, children talking with one another, working together, that's the core of education. We banned phones K to 12.
5: And do you support that statewide? Do you think that works for Westport?
15: It's statewide. I can say this, and it's like everything else. It's a little, two things can be true. So I believe with the cell phone issue itself, there's a very good case to be made for banning cell phones as a public health issue. We don't allow smoking in schools. We don't allow guns on campus. For me, cell phones is the same argument. At the same time, what I do see in Hartford, and it's not just in education, it's in education and land use and a lot of things, is the legislature micromanaging operational decisions and that should be deferred to local judgment. So I typically hate to see these one-size-fits-all approaches, but I get it with cell phones, and I could be very well persuaded with cell phones. Here in Westport, I don't know if you remember, it was a huge controversy. Like most other places, an overwhelming percentage of teachers want it, an overwhelming percentage of students don't want it, and the parent community is about 50-50. And here across the board, we are hearing positive feedback. The kids were playing hacky sack at school instead of being on their phones. Fun stuff like that.
5: I think it was a no-brainer. I mean, to me,
15: I agree that locally it was a no-brainer. We pushed for it.
5: Yeah.
15: But I'll tell you that the implementation, even when the board voted, yes, we're going to ban phones, but let's have an implementation committee with faculty, with families, and with students, and with students and families with different interests, extracurricular, special education. And one of the things that families thought from the beginning, maybe the original consequences for being caught with a phone, they were too high. So things like that, we were able to adjust. And I do think the more you let people, with every challenge, work together, listen, make difficult decisions that people will disagree with, and stay with it until the work is done, I think you have the best outcomes there.
5: Well, since you brought up this idea of local versus state control, land use is a hot button flashpoint. I will just tell you that I moved to Connecticut from New York, and specifically chose Connecticut for New York because of its beauty. And I worked to preserve its beauty by being on zoning boards for 6 years myself and caring an awful lot about managing steep slopes and wetlands and all kinds of the other natural contours of our property that you only know locally, right? And so, but there has been this movement from Hartford in their push to legislate outcomes of more affordable housing that has basically accused suburbs of not being dense enough and not being accommodating enough to build these multifamily places to have more affordable housing.
15: And it's,
5: how do you stand on all of this?
15: So Again, and that is after I said when I'm meeting voters and hearing about concerns about those big federal issues, the second one I hear is what you just brought up, what I would call maybe overdevelopment. And I think, again, most of the people I talk to and I support affordable housing and closing that opportunity gap and seeing that we have a part in that too. At the same time, people are concerned that overdevelopment brings traffic, infrastructure strain, flooding, environmental impact. And here in Westport, we have it often. What feels even, I think, more unfair to people is it lands in one or two neighborhoods. So we in Westport, we are building currently mixed affordability developments, and more are in planning. So we are doing our part. What's the role of the legislator? I think to make Hartford aware, here's what we're doing, here's our challenges, and here's where we need to partner so that you don't keep making these one-size-fits-all approaches, so that we get credit for what we're doing, that the numbers make sense, that you're supporting us with infrastructure and transportation, so that and it's hard. I don't think we're going to, there's a housing framework now, we're not going to unwind it, I don't believe, but I think we can stop adding on to it and ensure that we're doing our part and the state is recognizing that and working with us to support us.
16: 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She's running to represent Westport in the state legislature as the choice of the Democratic Party in Westport. 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
16: And welcome back to the show. We're chatting with Lee Goldstein, who's running, is it the 136th in that represents?
15: 136.
16: The 136th. Okay, so Lee, and you're a Democrat, a proud Democrat. We're getting to know you a little bit. and you are the chair of the Board of Ed, and you're a former teacher, and you're very well-versed and committed in educational issues. I wanted to talk about some other things going on. Right now, August 11th, very big day in Connecticut Democratic politics. You've got Governor Lamont, Josh Elliott. Josh Elliott saying that he represents the progressive wing of the Connecticut Democratic Party, and Governor Lamont, the centrist one. Josh Elliott publicly stating in 2020 he doesn't believe there should be police, not just defund them, he doesn't want them. And on the campaign trail, very much all about raising taxes as a way to what he thinks try to reduce the disparity between the rich and poor. And Governor Lamont not taking that position at all. He thinks tax hikes are bad for Connecticut growth. Which wing of the party are you with? I think voters would like to know that.
15: So to go back for 1 second, August 11th is primary day.
16: Yes.
15: We have in Connecticut now no excuse absentee voting. Those ballots are available, and there's early voting August 2nd to 9th. It's really important. I'm glad you brought this up, because one of the things when I knock on people's door that nobody knows is that there's a primary here in Connecticut.
16: And I'm telling people,
15: and it is really important, not just, look, to answer very clearly, I support Ned Lamont. I voted for him. I went to the state convention. Westport's delegation from the DTC of state delegates to the state convention, we were unanimous in our support for Ned Lamont. That doesn't mean there are not Democrats in town who support Josh Elliott, but just that as our local party, it was unanimous support for Lamont. It's important that people vote in primaries, because no matter who wins, I anticipate Lamont will win, but the percentages matter. It matters that people know where the minds of most voters are. I think our primary system, Republican and Democrat, rewards more extremist candidates. And I think that doesn't help us ultimately achieve consensus and pass good policy.
16: I think it's really important that everybody know it's August 11th. I agree with you, because, you know, I'm also going out door to door, because I'm also on the ballot in November.
15: I heard that. I ran into a mutual friend of ours at Trader Joe's, and she said, oh, Lisa knocked on my door today. I said, maybe we'll go out together.
16: Yeah, but the thing is that that's the thing. I'm trying to remind people, I'm running in November. You're running in November, November 3rd, but there is an election, and it's important, you know, if you're a voter. I love to vote altogether, so I never miss an opportunity to vote whenever I can vote.
15: I know, I agree.
16: I like to vote. 203-333-9422 is our number. We're chatting with Lee Goldstein, who has the Democratic knot in Westport. So, Lee, tell us a little bit about your family. Tell us where you grew up. Give us an idea of who you are as a person, not just a politician.
15: So I grew up in Norwalk, Connecticut. My mother was a teacher locally. I never had her, but all my friends did. And we lived in the town where she taught. When you go back to housing, I think that was a really special thing.
16: That's so amazing.
15: My father, if you recall, worked for Caldor. He was in the executive offices. And we moved to Westport 14 years ago. I moved with my husband, who's a small business owner. I have two daughters, two perfect daughters, 24 and 21. One is working. The other will be a senior in college next year. The last member of my family is our dog, Rita.
16: Oh, how nice. Very, very nice. That's beautiful. And you've had this commitment to public service for a really long time. Where do you think that came from, Lee?
15: Honestly, I think from my mother. Not only was she a teacher, she was very active in Democratic politics in Norwalk. There's pictures of me in stroller at marches in Washington, in Hartford. She was always an activist. We had on our fridge my entire time growing up the lists of companies she was boycotting for various reasons. She was a long time, way before it was popular, she was a vegetarian and an animal rights activist. She actually, This isn't really a funny story, but at the end of her life, she had Alzheimer's. She lived with us. We moved to Westport. We bought a house with a cottage that my parents were able to live in. Oh, so my mom lived at home till the last three weeks of her life. She went to Waveney Care in New Canaan. And the last thing my mother could process or hear was music. She was a huge classical music lover. So then to the music room, she wasn't there. I went to her room. She wasn't there. I said to the nurse, where's my mom? Where's Chick? They said, oh, we took her down to watch Trump's inauguration. I was like, no. I got down. She was slumped over in the chair. My mother said, my husband said, Chick is not going to live in a world with Trump as president. That was back January 2017.
16: Oh, my. Well, you know, since you brought it up, Lee, you brought it up and you've got two more minutes. Are you pleased with the way Connecticut as a state is responding to trends that you're not happy with in D.C.? Or do you think there's something more that needs to be done? What do you think?
15: Look, I think I said in the beginning, I'm surprised we're talking about abortion in Connecticut. I am pleased and I was very disappointed that the legislature did not take up expanding our shield laws for telehealth providers. And I know that some of the possibly the attorney general are saying it does cover it, but our providers are saying it's not. So I would like to see stronger protections for abortion rights. I also see there's the Supreme Court is taking up the case to try to say that our assault ban, our assault gun ban is unconstitutional. I am happy that we're fighting that. We, you know, there is gun rights in this country, but not assault rifle gun rights, particularly in Connecticut after Sandy Hook. We should all be able to agree to that. So I support Connecticut and believe that we need to continue to represent our values so that everyone can live freely, with dignity, and safely.
16: Lee, if people want to know more about you or they want to help support your campaign, what is the website to do that?
15: The website is leegoldsteinwestport.com.
16: Yeah, it's a nice website, by the way. I'm looking at it right now. It's got a nice picture of website. I mean, of it's got a nice picture of Westport right there with the
15: silver
16: looking at the thing there. LeeGoldsteinWestport.com, L-E-E, LeeGoldsteinWestport.com. Mm-hmm. Lee, good luck on the campaign trail. Yes, go ahead.
15: Thank you so much. And yeah, we're being a little old-fashioned. We're working hard. We're preparing. I'm out meeting voters, but we're really kicking off on Labor Day like campaigns used to. So you'll be hearing a lot more from me.
16: Lee Goldstein on the Lisa Wexler Show, running for the 136th. We'll be back for the next hour in the Kindness of Strangers at 11:30. 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
20: From ABC News, I'm Sherry Preston. After 13 straight nights of strikes on Iran, the U.S. military may soon be ordered to dramatically increase its attacks. President Trump telling ABC News he's close to making a decision on a dramatic escalation of the conflict. Here's ABC's Mary Bruce.
21: Sources tell ABC News one option under consideration is a return to the kind of full-scale strikes seen in the opening days of the war. The conflict is already expanding, with Iranian-backed Houthi rebels attacking two Saudi oil tankers in the Red Sea, choking another key waterway.
20: ABC's Matt Rivers and Amman Jordan with more on that.
22: We've been talking about the Strait of Hormuz for months, but less so about a strait called Bab el-Mandeb, just off the coast of Yemen in the Red Sea. 10-12% of all global shipping goes through that strait each year, and now a lot of Saudi oil does as well. The fear now is what happens if the Houthis and Iran jointly decide to close Bab el-Mandeb altogether, causing oil prices to skyrocket.
20: Oil trading at $97 a barrel this morning. Gas prices up to a nationwide average of $4.09 a gallon. More than 80 countries slapped with new tariffs after the old ones expired, thanks to the Supreme Court ruling.
23: Not
1: as high of a rate as we saw at the beginning of this kind of blanket tariffs that were imposed, but still a higher rate that is something that a lot of companies are going to be struggling with figuring out exactly what this looks like. 99% of the products imported estimated to be affected by these new tariffs.
20: ABC's Elizabeth Schulze. The teenager accused of killing two teachers and two students at Appalachia High School in Georgia 2 years ago has pleaded guilty to all 55 charges he was facing. His minimum sentence will be life in prison, but a judge will decide if he's eligible for parole. Sources tell ABC News that Sean Diddy Combs has been in a fight at the prison in Fort Dix, where he's serving a 50-month sentence for transporting prostitutes. After the fight, Diddy was sent to solitary confinement. It's not clear if he'll be kept there or it's temporary. This is ABC News.
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20: ICE swooping up another person, this one a flight attendant.
23: Southwest Airlines flight attendant Lorenzo Thompson was finishing a work trip when he was taken into custody as he stepped off a flight in Nashville. Immigration and Customs Enforcement says Thompson came to the U.S. from Jamaica in 2021, but overstayed his six-month visa. The Transport Workers Union is standing behind Thompson, and a GoFundMe page set up by a friend has raised $41,000 for his legal fees. Jim Ryan, ABC News.
20: The Democrats are getting ready to lock in their party's 2028 presidential nominating schedule today. After years of a calendar led by either Iowa or New Hampshire, either South Carolina or Nevada are expected to go first. The Dems say they're trying to give greater influence to states that better mirror the party's diverse coalition. ABC News political director Avery Harper has more.
1: There is some opposition to this new law.
20: Actually, Avery Harper is saying there's a lot of attention on both South Carolina and Nevada. South Carolina for its significant black electorate. You cannot forget, she says as well, in 2020 for Joe Biden, black voters are what propelled him to the nomination. And then in Nevada, what they're looking at is the Latino voters there, the working class voters as well. A lot of organized labor in the state of Nevada as well. How often do you get a deal like this? Burger King says it's offering a new guarantee. If you don't like the Whopper you order, you can get it remade on the spot and get your next Whopper for free. I'm Sherry Preston, ABC News.
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25: 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Connecticut gas prices are climbing as the state heads into peak summer travel season, with AAA reporting the statewide average now at $4.18 per gallon, up 14 to 15 cents from last week and more than a dollar higher this time last year. Premium and diesel drivers are paying over $5 per gallon. Prices vary by region, with AAA data showing the cheapest gas in Middlesex County and the most expensive in Fairfield County. Drivers can save money by filling up a few minutes off the highway and by planning stops in advance, but experts expect the upward trend to continue as overseas conflict persists and summer travel demand keeps rising. And a Killingly man is facing charges after calling 911 Wednesday night and threatening to blow up Total Mortgage Arena in Bridgeport. Police say 34-year-old Robert Ellie cited a government conspiracy as his motive, prompting arena security to evacuate guests and employees while officers set up a perimeter around the venue. No explosives were found, and he's now being held on $40,000 bond. For the Voice of Connecticut, WICC, I'm John Kamal.
24: 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Weather update.
0: Sunny and warm the rest of this afternoon near 80. Partly cloudy tonight near 60. Saturday sunny with a high in the low 80s. I'm meteorologist Paul Piorek on WICC.
24: Attorney, advocate, author, public speaker. 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
16: Hola, bola. Welcome back to the show for this hour. The kindness of strangers at 11:30. And until then, it's just, and that's I'm asking for your stories about the kindness of strangers in your life at 203-333-9422. And it's a Friday. So I'd love to know what you're doing this weekend. The Levitt Pavilion has two free shows coming up, including one that's a tribute concert to the Eagles. I'm winging my way to Boca tomorrow. I'll be there through Monday. I'll do the show from Boca on Monday morning. I'm going there to see my parents. We're doing a complete overhaul of her aides and care because the two day aides quit this week. They didn't feel they were getting paid enough money. And so it goes. And we're paying the agency $27 an hour, which is Florida rates, which are actually lower than some that are Connecticut rates. But it's, I want to thank those of you who have taken the time to write me privately and tell me that you're thinking about my mom and caring about her because it means a lot to me. My mother's 91. She's going to be, God willing, 92 in October, and she's had a really rough year, and she's still alive. I mean, more than just alive, she's a human being, but she's largely bedbound, although we do try and get her out of bed several times a week to take her to a lunch elsewhere. But during the day, she is in a chair sitting up or in her bed, and she's not walking, and she hasn't walked since her surgery. And like she can walk a little bit, but then she doesn't want to and sits down and says it's too painful. And so we try and get her legs moving here and there. My father is getting a little depressed about it. So I'm coming down to try and cheer him up a bit. And my sister's getting a break. She's spending a few weeks in the Hamptons and she'll be back in August. Jill lives very close to my parents in the same community. And we're all trying to take care. But, if you've been through taking care of an aging parent, it's not for the faint of heart. And I don't mean the caregiving, that's part of it. I mean the being of is not for the faint of heart. My grandma Sil used to famously say that they were the tarnished years, not the golden years. She lived to 93, and she needed help at the end as well. And so there it is. And you know what? We don't get to choose any of it. We don't choose when we come in and who we come in with, although some people spiritually think we choose our parents, but it's never been proven. And we certainly don't get to choose the way we go out, unless, God forbid, we are people who are given to trying to end it ourselves, which I seriously hope you're not. But most of us give it up to God or whatever it is our ruling inner rudder for what fate is about. And we do the best that we can. So, look, family values are what they are, and they come into the most personal interplay when it comes to caring for somebody among you in your family who needs care. What are the decisions you're going to make? Sometimes you feel you have no choice but to outsource the care. My husband's family, we loved my father-in-law very, very much, and his mind was excellent. But he started to not be able to walk in his late 80s. The spine kind of crumbled. And there was no way that surgery was going to be helpful. And so this was a big man, a man who weighed around 200 pounds. And he couldn't continue to live in the apartment with my mother-in-law because he was what they called a two-person assist who needed a Hoyer lift to go to the bathroom. It just wasn't doable. So he literally moved walking distance a few steps away to another building in Sarasota, where my mother-in-law spent time with him every single day. And he stayed there for about 3 years until he passed away. And he never complained about it. He was not a self-pitying guy. He was a cheerful guy. He appreciated with gratitude the help of those who helped him live every day. But it was a very sad decline nonetheless. These conversations, these issues are just not easy for anybody. And we all navigate them the best way that we can, right? We just do. That's why I think it's really important here in Connecticut. One of the political issues of our time is staffing of nursing homes, where apparently we're one of the most understaffed in terms of what our legal requirements are. Not necessarily what is actually happening. We have many privately held nursing homes who I'm sure would say that they staff well above state requirements, but others just skate by and do minimally what they're required to do. Isn't how we assess a society based on how we take care of those most vulnerable among us, our children, our older people, those with disabilities? And, you know, I see my mother in the bed, and

0: I'm going to be doing this weekend. I hope you're going to have a beautiful, sunny, fun weekend. I hope you're going to sample ice cream. I hope you're going to go. Maybe you're going to go see the Odyssey. Friends of mine that have seen it have said it's absolutely worth seeing it. A good friend of mine just went to see it in the theater, in the IMAX theater, and it's 3 hours, and she said it was fabuloso, Christopher Nolan's latest epic. If you saw the one that he did about, Manhattan Project, Oppenheimer, that was a fantastic movie. That's the kind of movie Christopher Nolan makes. He made the Batman one with Christian Bale, my favorite actor, who, by the way, turned down apparently the role of Odysseus, but Matt Damon, I understand, does an extraordinary job. Okay, we're going to be right back. We're going to be right back with reporter Alex Simard with her latest, and she wrote a piece. She wrote a piece on something I think we really need to talk about. We'll be right back with more of the Lisa Wexler Show. Stay tuned.
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3: So COPD has two components, and both are related to smoking and air pollution and environmental exposure. If it affects the lung units, what we call alveoli, then that's what we call emphysema. And this is in our effort at Northwell regarding the COPD initiative to start screening them for COPD, because yes, it's true, we're not diagnosing most of the patients that have COPD.
2: The Doctor Is In with Lisa Wexler, featuring prominent doctors from Northwell Health.
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0: He's been in the news a lot for basically a lot of people in town are upset about speed cameras as an extension of the town trying to get too much money from speeding violations. The people in the town arguing that the process wasn't fair, some of them feeling that the speed limits are necessarily too low, and altogether being surveilled. Some people object to that as well. In the mix of this, in the mix of that, as putting that on the side, Alex Samar did another piece that I saw on the Fairfield Board of Education that's being accused of aggressive residency determination tactics, with again the use of surveillance coming up again, where apparently the Fairfield Board of Education is being accused of extensive surveillance in trying to catch people who are attending Fairfield schools and shouldn't be, because they're not truly residents and presumably don't pay the taxes they're supposed to pay for the privilege of living in Fairfield. And Alex, you focused on two people who were, I think two cases of high schoolers who had their residency attacked and had to aggressively defend it before they could either, in one case, graduate, and I think in the other case, not graduate from a Fairfield school. Alex Samard, welcome to the Lisa Wexler Show today. Hello. Hello.
1: Hello.
0: Hi.
1: Thank you for having me.
0: It's a pleasure. So tell me about these residency investigators. Who are they? Who hires them? What do they do?
1: Yeah, so just to be fully transparent, I only know the last names of a few of them. Now, these residency investigators are assigned cases by the districts that they work for to determine where students live. And their tactics and their protocols really vary on a district-to-district basis. So they're hired by schools and boards of education basically to see, not only are students residents, but if that's their primary residency. And in fact, one of the, she's graduated, but one of the students I mentioned in this investigation, her parents maintained a home in Fairfield. So they were still paying taxes, but the school district doesn't believe that that was her primary residency.
0: Yeah, that was that the case where the parents were doing renovations in Easton, but the kid needed to keep going to school? That was, to me, Alex Samar, that was a crazy case. Can you tell us the facts of that, please?
1: Yes. So I should note that the facts are, some parts of them are in dispute. I was not able to talk to the Fairfield School District or any representatives, so I'm only going off of what's in court documents and what the family told me. So just to back up a bit, we're going to almost 3 years ago.
0: Did Fairfield refuse to talk with you about this? Is that why?
1: Yeah. So I had been covering these two students for a few months leading up to when this investigation was first published. And so I had reached out to them and their lawyers several times for each story, but also for this investigation. I did get one response from one official saying to reach out to their attorneys, but I didn't hear back from them either.
0: Okay, so now continue. Go ahead.
1: Yep. So this student, and she's referred to as DD in the court documents, and I gave both students pseudonyms just because one's a minor, one has disabilities. So Dee Dee's parents bought a house in Easton, but they kept their Fairfield residency. Now, they wanted to renovate their house in Fairfield, so she was living in Easton. And she started the 2023-2024 school year while in Easton, but the idea was that this was a temporary, the idea is for the family, this was a temporary thing that was going on while their Fairfield house was being renovated, and she was going to return. The school district, when they investigated, determined that actually her primary residency was in Easton, that they weren't, that this wasn't a temporary move. They just wanted to keep attending the Fairfield Ludlow High School. Now, this is where their stories diverge. In December of 2023, right before the start of the year, Dee Dee moves back into the Fairfield house and lives there full time. And she's living there with her older sister, who's watching over her. Her sister's an adult. But the school says that that move that happened, and they disagree slightly on the dates, but they basically said the family was told that they can't send her to schools in Fairfield because she doesn't live there. So they decided to move her to their house that they owned that had been renovated. Now, her family maintains that that was always the plan. Easton was always temporary, and that this wasn't some sort of scheme to get her there. It was always, she was always meant to be a permanent resident. Now, what's not in dispute is after that point, she does remain in Fairfield.
0: If she remains in Fairfield, Alex, why is Fairfield saying that she shouldn't go to school there? I'm confused.
1: Yeah, so Connecticut law has rules over what determines a student's residency. And it's not enough for your parents to have a house or a lease in the district. It's not enough to pay property taxes or other things associated with that town. The student cannot live there. The student can live in a town if they have a guardian, but you cannot pay for that guardian to take care of that student. Now, Dee Dee was living with her older sister, but the house was being paid for by her parents, and they were, to my understanding, helping with some living expenses. So the district is saying that by helping her sister out financially, they are effectively paying for their sister to take
0: care
1: of, paying for Dee Dee's sister.
0: Are you kidding me? They're making, let me ask you something about this. And I don't know anything about this family. I don't know them from Adam. Did the kid grow up in Fairfield schools? Does she have Fairfield friends and Fairfield relationships? Is that where she's been?
1: Yes. And that's where her sister went. Their
0: and that's where her
1: there.
0: Sister went. And the town of Fairfield actually argued that this kid shouldn't continue to go. And she was in what, junior year of high school already? What was she? What was she in high school?
1: So I believe it's, started in her, I'm bad at basic math, so forgive me. It was either her freshman or sophomore year, but they finally succeeded in kicking her out of the district for a period of time when she was a senior.
0: When she was a senior?
1: Yep. It was less than 2 whole months before graduation, if I recall their graduation date correctly.
0: They kept after this family? They wouldn't let this kid graduate?
1: She did eventually graduate. They were able to get her back into the school on a temporary basis, but the case is ongoing.
0: Okay, so why is Fairfield spending so much energy and money going after this family in this circumstance, Alex Samard? You have to explain that to me. Are they trying to deter others? Are they trying to make a bigger point here? What's going on here?
1: I have no idea. I could not get a hold of them. Those ideas you came up with, deterring others, making a point, that could be one reason. The DeRosier family, Dee Dee's family, believes that there is a racist component. I don't know what's in their heart of hearts because I haven't spoken to them.
0: Racist? Why? Is she a person of another race?
1: Yes, she's black or African American. Yeah. I will say for the money aspect, though, the Fairfield School District, they're trying to get the Dee Dee's family to pay their legal bills. They say that if they win the case and they determine that she was never supposed to be in the district, then they're trying to get the family to pay for their legal expenses. So maybe in their eyes, those expenses are a write-off. But as for the insistence, the persistence, and, you know, why then, why now, I really can't tell you.
0: Who decides these cases? Is it a Superior Court judge or is it a different kind of tribunal, Alex? Who decides these cases?
1: So the initial residency disputes are determined by the Connecticut State Department of Education if they escalate to that point.
0: So it's not a judge.
1: So they have the investigations on a district. Not a judge initially, but since Dee Dee's family and RV's family, who's the other student, are suing, this has made its way into court.
0: Has a judge decided on the facts of the case yet? Has a Connecticut Superior Court judge made a ruling on, let's talk Dee Dee, then we'll get to the other case, on Dee Dee's case?
1: The case is still ongoing. There has not been a final ruling. I'm looking at the case right now for their the Superior Court case look at the judicial branch. And the defendants, in this case, the school district, recently filed on July 22nd a motion It's going on. The defendants keep trying to, they're still submitting evidence. They're still trying to dismiss the case. But as of today, this morning, there is a remote hearing scheduled for August 10th.
0: And tell me about this other case that you found. We're chatting with Alex Samard of Inside Investigator about the town of Fairfield's attempts to, I was going to say expel two students from Fairfield on the ground that they didn't meet residency requirements. What's the other case that you discovered?
1: So this one's also very bizarre, but in other ways. So there is a student, he went to the Walter Fitzgerald campus, which is Fairfield's alternative school for certain types of learning disabilities and behavioral issues. So this boy, I call him, well, he's a man now, but I call him RV in the story. He actually started living with his father a few years before his senior year. And in fact, he lived with his father, who lives in Greenwich, for a year and a half, and the school district rerouted buses to pick him up at a train station. Then, at the start of his senior year, his mother decided to move her residency, to basically switch leases in Fairfield and split her time between Fairfield and White Plains, New York, where her boyfriend at the time was living and where her job was. After that, the district or the school moved very swiftly to kick him out of the district, and they didn't go through the proper hearing process. So what's happening there, or what happened there, I should say, is that the mother, Catherine Venice, got a plate when, oh, right, sorry, I'm missing a step. In October of that year, RV was actually kicked out of his father's home. So his mother, who was renting a month-to-month lease where she just had a room in a house, rented in Fairfield, rented him another room in that house. And now there is debate over, well, did he really live in that house? Is his mom living in that house? Or should he be going to school in White Plains? Now, this started in October of 2025, but again, this reached a new level. It continued and it reached a new level in April when the man RV and his mother are reporting that they actually lost their month-to-month lease because of the tactics that the district was using. It intimidated their landlord and RV became homeless.
0: And they didn't let him graduate, right? Is that the one where they didn't
1: let
0: him
1: graduate? No, they did not. So, yeah.
0: So, and you write, and in your report, an Inside Investigator, we're chatting with Alex Samard, you have, in quotes, in bold, extensive surveillance. And you wrote this, each Connecticut town or city board of ed creates its own guidelines on when and how to investigate a student's residency. They have leeway to pursue these investigations in any way they see fit, as long as they abide by existing law. In Fairfield, this is what you wrote, those tactics range from requesting certain documents to observing students as they leave their homes. And you say that even if these documents are submitted, the child may still be subjected to observation outside of school. And you claim that in DD's case, the parents claim that they gave official copies of all kind of documents proving that that DD was residing in Fairfield, but it wasn't enough. And Are you alleging that people kind of follow these students, like they're literally followed? Is that what you're saying?
1: Well, I should note, that's what court documents state.
0: Yeah.
1: So the investigators report why they believe that these students are living why these students believe that they're living outside of the district. And in the case of the investigator looking at Didi's case, they drove by their Fairfield house and did not observe activity. And then they drove by the Easton house to see when she left in the morning to go to high school.
0: Okay. Well, because they have to assemble facts in order to assemble the case about where the person is actually living.
1: That's exactly. And then, yes. Yeah, exactly.
0: And Dee Dee said, you report that Dee Dee started to have panic attacks and nightmares. that she was being followed. I would always come home from practice really late. I'd always get scared walking from the car into my house. I felt like there was somebody there, even if there wasn't. So she's getting nervous. She's starting to feel traumatized and paranoid, but not really, because she's not really paranoid if, in fact, she was being followed. And so let me ask you this.
1: Yeah, and you have to understand, she's a teenage girl. This started when she was 14.
0: And then the other boy, who was already described as being disabled, said that he was told that the police would be called on him if he showed up to go to school.
1: Yes. And they also, they monitored him arriving at school to see when he took the bus and if he didn't, what time he showed up. And then for him, it's not just the surveillance tactics, it's how they went about giving him notices to leave the district.
0: And so the lawsuit is saying that what was inflicted on their children was irreparable harm, not only for their school and the time that they lost, but basically the emotional trauma that was inflicted on their children. That's basically what they're saying. They were deprived of education and access. But more than that, during their adolescent years, they were subjected to this kind of trauma. And they don't feel that the facts, they feel that the school district's grasp of the facts did not warrant these prosecutions anyway, correct?
1: So just to clarify, there are actually three lawsuits going on. You summarized what happened in DD's lawsuit very well. So RV is suing the school district on his own because he's an adult. And what he was saying, he's basically saying two things. They kicked him out. They caused harm because they were intimidated his landlord and he lost his, or his lease got canceled. And then he's also accusing them of violating the McKinney-Vento Homeless Assistance Act. So he said once he lost his lease, he was homeless and the school should have automatically let him attend classes, but they didn't. And then there was a third lawsuit, which RV's mother, Catherine Venice, is bringing on, and it's a disability rights lawsuit. And so she's claiming, again, her son was irreparably harmed. He wasn't able to graduate, but also that the motive, she believes that the reasons behind this is because they were discriminating against him because of his disabilities.
0: You know, I have to say, just from 40,000 feet, I'm a very pragmatic person, Alex Samar. I don't know if you know me, but I'm very pragmatic.
1: That sense from your show.
0: I'm pragmatic. And I look at this and I say to myself, if a town has a budget and they have to allocate, and they certainly do many times have to allocate funds towards lawyers to, you know, bring certain lawsuits or bring certain actions or defend certain actions that they feel they have no choice but to do. But this one is clearly a choice of policy, right? This is somebody at the top somewhere deciding that it's worth it to go after these kids. It's worth it. They may win, they may lose in court, who knows? But the defending of it, I can tell you, is costing them thousands of dollars that they didn't originally budget for. That I can tell you. And you just wonder why they didn't just kind of suck it up and see that these were two isolated cases, each of them very fact specific, and just let the kids be there and graduate. Like, I am very bewildered and befuddled by the pragmatic decision to go after these families. Forget about the legal and the principle, but the pragmatic one, when you analyze cost versus benefit analysis. Do you know what I mean? It's a lot of money.
1: Oh, I do. And it's not like this is, I mean, I don't know what happens in the middle of, or independently in each district, but on a state level, during the second or the first half of the 2026 academic year, there were only 8 cases. Last year, there were, I think, 11. They're not incredibly, cases that escalate to this level are not incredibly common. And when I say 8 cases, I'm not talking about Fairfield. I'm talking about the number of cases that the state's Department of Education is reviewing a year. So this is from all school districts.
0: And so you're saying 8 a year, but 2 of them were from Fairfield.
1: Yes, or I should say 8 so far this year. And 2 of them are from Fairfield. 2 that I know of, I have no idea, you know, what the other six are. And there were 16 cases.
0: So 25% are from the town of Fairfield.
1: It's yes.
0: Interesting.
1: At least.
0: Yeah. Alex Samar, thank you so much for your reporting. I think people are interested in these kinds of stories. I really appreciate your reporting on them. So thank you very much for coming on the show.
1: Thank you so much for having me.
0: You know, those of you who are interested in good investigative reports, CT Inside Investigator does a really good job. They have really wonderful staff. Thank you so much, Alex, for coming on the show. We're going to be right back with The Kindness of Strangers here on The Lisa Wexler Show. Stay tuned.
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1: I've always depended on the kindness of strangers.
2: It's such a spectacularly beautiful day. Can your mind go to a kindness of strangers story that you want to share with us? You can call me at 203-333-9422. You know, I will say that in a lot of our news stories, you know, it's easy to use the passive tense. By that, I mean, you know, something happened, as opposed to somebody did the thing that made it happen. And in writing courses, we were always urged to stay away from the passive tense, which is a very good tip if you're a writer, because the passive tense exonerates responsibility. It exonerates personal agency. It basically makes it as if there is no human being pulling the strings. And so many of our stories that are told in a way that's talked down to us are as if there's some omniscient somebody that is making things happen in our world so that they kind of inevitably happen. It's not the case. It's not the case. There are people, sometimes small-minded and petty, sometimes spiteful and awful, that make decisions that can have very adverse impacts on others because they're not kind, because they're not, because they're not patient, because they're not understanding or compassionate or willing to see somebody else's side of something. So in haste, they act with authority, or not in haste, with kind of a spitefulness or just kind of maybe an arrogance of power, because they can, they do. And this time of the week, here on the Lisa Wexler Show, on this community, where I'm so delighted you're part of it, we take the time to tell the stories that we know you and I in our lives, people are capable of and do all the time, every single day. They do the simple kindnesses that get us through the day, that help us affirm our optimism in mankind, in humankind, and maybe even inspire us to do a good deed or two, which in Yiddish, we call a mitzvah, a mitzvah. In Hebrew, which means commandment. The word good deed is this, you know, it's very interesting. I'll tell you something. Mitzvah, with the emphasis on the first syllable, is a Yiddish word. M-I-T-Z-V-A-H, mitzvah, when someone does a mitzvah. And it means a good deed. That's what it means. Oh, thank you for doing a mitzvah. I use the word all the time. Thank you so much for doing a mitzvah. It means you're doing a good deed. But in Hebrew, the literal translation of the same word, because Yiddish and Hebrew are different languages, but they sometimes have the same word, but it means something different in the other language. The word mitzvah, good deed, comes from the word mitzvah, also M-I-T-Z-V-A-H in English. And mitzvah, with the emphasis on the second syllable, because in Hebrew, the emphasis is always on the last syllable of the word, mitzvah. Like my son-in-law's name is Yotam, even though it's spelled Y-O-T-A-M, and Waze calls him Yotam. Yotam, when I want to say call. But anyway, the computer calls him Yotam, Bluetooth. But his name is Yotam. So in Hebrew, the emphasis is on the last syllable of the word. Mitzvah means the word commandment. That's what it means. So commandment in Yiddish became good deed, which actually is kind of cool if you think about it. It maybe says something about the Jewish culture altogether, that the word commandment ended up being translated as a colloquial word to good deed. And there are 613 mitzvot, commandments in the Torah, in the first five books of Moses, which represent a part of the Old Testament. And these mitzvot, these commandments, are those that observant Jews try and adhere to every single day. So in any event, a mitzvah is a kindness, or I should say the other way. A kindness is a mitzvah. A good deed can be a million different things. But what we're talking about on Fridays, if you call me at 203-333-9422, is, do you have a story in your life of a mitzvah? Do you have a story in your life of a kindness of strangers, something where somebody unexpectedly did something in front of you or for your benefit that was kind, not because they had to, because they wanted to. And it's in those kindnesses, small and large, that you and I find our humanity. That's what our humanity is. you know, there's conversations every single day about AI. And I told you, my kids told me that we're supposed to be rude to our ChatGPT and rude to our Claude and rude, not nice to our AI, because we have to remember that AI is a machine and they would like you to think of themselves as a person. You see, I made a mistake just now. I said they. It would like you to think of itself as a person, not they. See, I'm already using the word they and I shouldn't be. And it will tell you things about how wonderful you are. And all of a sudden, it will make you think that you're its best friend. And the thing about kindness is that a machine, AI, is never going to be kind. It's not. It can't be. Kindness requires a soul. Kindness requires a brain making an association and a noticing that somebody else or some other animal or some other living thing or something else needs helping, fixing, going out of oneself to be kind, to be sympathetic, to be helpful. AI is not going to be kind. You and I, we have to grab humanity and we have to continue to be kind. Rose from Farmington. Hello, Rose, and welcome to the show. Hi, Rose.
3: Well, hi. Hi. Good morning.
2: Good morning.
3: Okay, so I was leaving work, and I was dressed in office clothing, and it was a really hot day. It was probably one of those days it was 90. And I was going to Home Depot, and I needed to get probably 20 bags of mulch. And there was just nobody to help. The person was basically working alone, the cash register, and said that she would get somebody, but I'm waiting and waiting, and I'm sweating. And there was this gentleman that was just there. And he said, I'll load them for you. And I mean, he was just, he didn't even work there.
2: And he did that for you? It was so
3: and
2: kind.
3: He did that for me. He had long jeans on. He was like a construction type guy. And I just couldn't believe he did that for me. Wow. And other, because I was in a huge hurry too. Because, you know, I was on my way home from work and I thought, let me just grab it and have somebody help me put this, and he loaded them in my car, and I just thought that was the nicest thing.
2: And you know something? I will just say this to you, Rose. I don't know if you're like me, but I'm not physically strong. You know, I'm not. I can't lift boxes. I can't hoist the suitcase above the airplane rack all the time. I always need help with that. I'm not strong.
3: Well, and, I am able to do that, but I am 65, but I'm in good shape. But let me tell you, it was a really hot day, and I'm a short person. So I'm vertically challenged. So, yes, that it is a lot better when you have somebody tall that they just have an easier time to grab stuff and move it.
2: It was very nice that he noticed you, wasn't it?
3: It really was sweet of him. I said, and he was waiting for somebody as well to help, like, find something in the store. And he just, while he was waiting, he says, I can load this for you. So it was really, really sweet. I'll never forget that because it was one of the hottest days of the summer this year.
2: And where was it? Outside where?
3: At Home Depot.
2: Home Depot. The one in
3: Fairfield?
2: You
3: know, where their landscaping is.
2: Which one? The one in Fairfield?
3: Which one? The Home Depot? Yeah. The one on Queen Street.
2: On Queen Street. I don't think I know that one. I go to the one in Fairfield off of, like, King's Highway, like that area.
3: Oh, okay. Yeah, there's two in Southington, but that particular day I went to the one, it's right off of Queen Street. And
2: that's great.
3: It's a smaller Home Depot, so there's not as many people really available to help.
2: That's a wonderful story, Rose. That's a wonderful story. Thank you very much for calling today. And thanks for listening to the show. We're going to be back. I'm so glad. We're going to be right back with more of the Lisa Wexler Show, The Kindness of Strangers, at 203-333-9422. 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
2: And welcome back, 203-333-9422. It's a Friday. It's really beautiful out there. And we are in the dead of summer, which means it's like perfect time for fairs. So I went on ctvisit.com, which is a great website, and there are all kinds of things going on. There's in Goshen, there's the Open Farm Tour this weekend. In Lebanon, there is a country fair. Oh, I think I've been to that. That is so much fun, the Lebanon Country Fair. Oh, yeah. That's like, you know, 4-H, and they show off their cows and their goats and the sheep and the chickens, and they have really wonderful homemade yummy things. And if I remember correctly, they also had, at least they did when I was there, they had this big, how can I put it? They had dogs, and the dogs did these acrobatics, and they would jump off into pools, and they were having the time of their life. It was really fun, the country fair. Litchfield has a jazz festival this weekend. In Mystic Seaport Museum, there's a sea glass festival going on. And if you want to see some entertainment at the Hartford Healthcare Amphitheater right here in Bridgeport, Allison Krauss and the Union Station is going to be there. Let's go to Claudia from Easton. Hello, Claudia. Welcome to the show. Hello.
9: Hi.
2: Hi.
9: I this was a long time ago, about 40 years ago. I was 9 years old, and I was actually in Paris, and I was taking public transportation and did not understand it at all. And I finally gave up, came out of the subway. It was subway, metro. And I wandered into a shop, and I said in the best French I could muster that I was lost, and the people knew right away that I was an American, and said, we're so sorry you're lost, and they said, let's give the American a Coca-Cola. Oh. And so they gave me a Coca-Cola, and they helped me figure out how to call the people I was staying with, and they came and got me.
2: You were 9 years old, and you found your way onto a metro by yourself. That's kind of a cool story, even in of itself, Claudia.
9: I was given directions on how to do it, and I just didn't understand it.
2: Why were you in Paris? Why were you there?
9: Visiting it wasn't family, but visiting friends. My mom had worked as a young adult in Paris, so we periodically went back and during the summer and visited some of her friends.
2: And she just happened to not be with you that day, and
9: right,
2: yeah. You know, it's really interesting that you remember this so many years later, right? Isn't that amazing?
9: Oh, yeah. Yes. Yeah. Well, I was scared.
2: Yeah.
9: But they were just so, so caring. And, you know, I felt safe immediately. So.
2: Yeah. Isn't that something? And at that impressionable age, it never goes away. When something like
9: that
2: happens.
9: Right.
2: Yeah. Isn't it amazing how so many things can happen to us, Claudia, and they just whiz by. They just whiz by and whiz by. But every now and then, something gets etched in as a memory. It's etched.
9: Yep.
2: Yeah. Well, I'm glad they were kind to you. You know what? And it's the kind of thing where you as an adult, right, instinctively, if you saw a child that was lost, you would drop everything now anyway, wouldn't you? You would do the same thing as an adult.
9: Oh, yeah. Yeah,
2: definitely. Of course. Well, I'm glad they were kind to you in those days of Paris. I think it's kind of a cool story. I think about free-range kids and exploring the city, but 9 was even young for me. I was on a train to New York by myself as a teenager, like 14, 15, but not at 9. So somebody had a lot of faith in you, Claudia. Somebody thought you were very mature for your age at 9. No question about it.
9: Yeah. But when I think back on it, I don't think that would happen today. But it was something I usually had a pretty good sense of direction and could figure things out when given the direction. But I just couldn't figure out how to change from one subway line to the other. So I got lost.
2: You got lost. I'm glad you got found, and I thank you for calling in today. That's a wonderful story.
9: Okay, thank you.
2: Thank you, Claudia. We'll be back behind the mic on Monday. Have a wonderful weekend. Explore, enjoy, get to the beach, get some sun, take a walk, pet a doggy, look at the water. It's all good. Stick around WICC with the download up next from noon to 2, and then Connecticut Today from 2 to 6, and we'll be back behind the mic on Monday.
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11: From ABC News, I'm Stephanie Officer. Colt Gray, the teen accused of killing 2 teachers and 2 students in the 2024 Appalachian High School shooting in Georgia, has pleaded guilty to all 55 charges in court this morning.
12: Mr. Gray, you understand all 55 charges?
13: Yes, Your Honor.
12: You understand that you plead guilty to the entire indictment?
13: Is that
12: right?
13: Yes, Your Honor.
11: Gray now faces a minimum life sentence. A jury in March convicted Gray's father, Colin, on charges of second-degree murder and involuntary manslaughter after reportedly giving his son the rifle he later used in the massacre. Wisconsin residents want clear answers from authorities after a police-involved shooting earlier this week. ABC's Pierre Thomas.
14: A community mourning the death of Corey Ruiz, a black man fatally shot during a violent encounter with police. The vigil coming only hours after a bizarre moment when city leaders tried to provide an update to the community about Ruiz's death.
15: Because we don't want to hear anything you've been saying.
14: A man spewing anti-Semitic and anti-capitalism views suddenly emerges from the audience and literally takes the microphone from the Madison police chief.
11: The Wisconsin Department of Justice is leading the investigation. New questions today regarding the status of a deal that would see the U.S. working with Saudi Arabia to develop a civilian nuclear power program for the Saudis. ABC's Mary Bruce.
16: The president is now dramatically changing the terms with a new condition that could put the entire deal out of reach. Trump saying it is totally subject to Saudi Arabia joining the very respected and successful Abraham Accords. But that remains highly unlikely. It would require Saudi Arabia to normalize diplomatic relations with Israel, something they have refused to do unless Israel commits to a Palestinian state.
11: Sean Diddy Combs got into a fight and was sent to solitary confinement at FCI Fort Dix, where he's serving 50 months for transporting prostitutes. 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
17: 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I've been surfing here since I was a kid. Now, seeing my grandson out on the water, it means everything to me. Watching him and taking in the blue waves, the sea breeze, the blurry horizon.
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11: New Jersey is the latest state to ban so-called surveillance pricing, where different prices are set for shoppers based on their personal information and purchase history. ABC's Elizabeth Shelsey.
18: Maryland and Connecticut have approved similar bans on surveillance pricing for groceries. New York also passed legislation on this. New Jersey's law also implements a one-year ban on the use of new digital price tags on shelves at stores. So you might have seen, for example, electronic prices at Walmart, which the company says stay the same no matter who's shopping.
11: Let's consider the wave of the future. Artificial intelligence data centers have suddenly fallen out of favor with some of their former supporters.
19: It was November of last year that Governor Greg Abbott sat beside Google Chair Sundar Pichai and declared,
20: Texas will be the centerpiece for AI data centers.
19: New polling suggests a majority of Abbott's constituents oppose data centers 8 months after his meeting with Pichai.
21: We must prohibit them from building AI data centers in rural Texas neighborhoods.
19: A coalition of AI firms says data centers pump $4.5 billion into the state's economy every year. Jim Ryan, ABC News in Dallas-Fort Worth.
11: Texas is home to more than 300 large data centers. The European Commission today accused the video sharing app TikTok of allowing adults to view the accounts of minors. The commission says TikTok exposed children to cyberbullying and predatory behavior. TikTok's parent company ByteDance says it will review the findings. I'm Stephanie Officer, ABC News.
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28: Sunny and warm the rest of this afternoon near 80. Partly cloudy tonight near 60. Saturday sunny with a high in the low 80s. I'm meteorologist Paul Piorek on WICC.
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0: 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This afternoon, Governor Ned Lamont, Senator Richard Blumenthal, Congresswoman Rosa DeLauro, and multiple other state officials will hold a press conference in Northford to announce the release of recovery funding to support Connecticut farmers who experienced losses due to weather-related events that occurred in 2023 and 24, particularly from flooding, hail, and unseasonal freezing. The officials will explain how Connecticut farmers can receive support to cover their losses. The governor's also signed a sweeping Department of Children and Families reform bill into law, aiming at bringing greater transparency, accountability, and support to the long-scrutinized agency. The legislation creates a new legislative oversight body, an online data dashboard, adds staffing improvements, and imposes new requirements for abuse investigations and cases where a child is out of state for more than 2 weeks. Changes advocates say are critical after independent federal oversight of DCF ended in 2022. The signing comes as the agency faces continued scrutiny over several high-profile cases. Supporters call the reform a meaningful first step, though some caution that new tools like the data dashboard will only be as useful as the information DCF actually provides. And the agency says it looks forward to working with lawmakers to put the changes into practice. The state of Connecticut is investing $10 million in rural transportation projects. One of the projects is an $800,000 plan to improve pedestrian pathways along Route 154 in Haddam. Other projects include bridge replacements in Canaan and Scotland, roadway and drainage upgrades in Chaplin, Kent, and New Canaan, and other improvements in Marlborough, Preston, and Washington. The governor says they highlight and build upon elements that make Connecticut unique. Connecticut gas prices are climbing as the state heads into peak summer travel season, with AAA reporting the statewide average now at $4.18 per gallon, up 14 to 15 cents from last week and more than a dollar higher this time last year. Premium and diesel drivers are paying over $5 per gallon. Prices vary by region, with AAA data showing the cheapest gas in Middlesex County and the most expensive in Fairfield County. Drivers can save money by filling up a few minutes off the highway and by planning stops in advance, but experts expect the upward trend to continue as overseas conflict persists and summer travel demand keeps rising. A Killingly man is facing charges after calling 911 Wednesday night and threatening to blow up Total Mortgage Arena in Bridgeport with an explosive device he claimed was strapped to his body. Police say 34-year-old Robert Ellie cited a government conspiracy as his motive, prompting arena security to evacuate guests and employees while officers set up a perimeter around the venue. Ellie was spotted walking down the exterior steps of the nearby Hartford Healthcare Amphitheater, where he threw down and broke his cell phone before being taken into custody without incident. No explosives were found, though a bomb squad and canine unit swept the area as a precaution. He's now being held on $40,000 bond. An art and antiques dealer is pleading guilty to embezzling over $2 million. David Johnson was accused of stealing from an elderly man's estate. Johnson operated antiques and auction businesses based in Stamford and convinced the victim to grant him executor and successor trustee privileges to the estate in October of 2018. The victim died in August of 2020. Officials say Johnson has paid about $1.1 million in restitution and he could face up to 20 years in prison during sentencing on October 30th. UConn men's basketball general manager Tom Moore is retiring. Moore spent nearly four decades coaching and was at UConn for 21 years. He was a four-time national champion, winning titles with the program in 1999, 2004, 2023, and 2024. The four championships are the most for any assistant coach in the modern era of the NCAA tournament. He was the head coach at Quinnipiac for 10 years, starting in 2007, and was named the 2010 NEC Coach of the Year. For the Voice of Connecticut, WICC, I'm John Kamal.
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0: Yes, Your Honor.
1: Gray now faces a minimum life sentence. A jury in March convicted Gray's father, Colin, on charges of second-degree murder and involuntary manslaughter after reportedly giving his son the rifle he later used in the massacre. Wisconsin residents want clear answers from authorities after a police-involved shooting earlier this week. ABC's Pierre Thomas.
2: A community mourning the death of Corey Ruiz, a black man fatally shot during a violent encounter with police. The vigil coming only hours after a bizarre moment when city leaders tried to provide an update to the community about Ruiz's death.
3: Because we don't want to hear anything you've been saying.
2: A man spewing anti-Semitic and anti-capitalism views suddenly emerges from the audience and literally takes the microphone from the Madison police chief.
1: The Wisconsin Department of Justice is leading the investigation. New questions today regarding the status of a deal that would see the U.S. working with Saudi Arabia to develop a civilian nuclear power program for the Saudis. ABC's Mary Bruce.
4: The president is now dramatically changing the terms with a new condition that could put the entire deal out of reach. Trump saying it is totally subject to Saudi Arabia joining the very respected and successful Abraham Accords. But that remains highly unlikely. It would require Saudi Arabia to normalize diplomatic relations with Israel, something they have refused to do unless Israel commits to a Palestinian state.
1: Sean Diddy Combs got into a fight and was sent to solitary confinement at FCI Fort Dix, where he's serving 50 months for transporting prostitutes. 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
5: 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It's Up Close with John Kamal, taking a deeper look at a local story making news.
6: For the first time in almost 50 years, a sitting Connecticut governor is facing a primary challenge. And this past Wednesday, Governor Ned Lamont and his challenger, Representative Josh Elliott, went head-to-head in a debate hosted by WTNH.
7: We're the second most reliant state on the property tax, which is deeply regressive. The only way we can fix this is through a fair tax structure, asking the wealthy to pay a commensurate amount, a fair amount.
8: I inherited $2 billion deficits as far as the eye can see. We're in a different place now. We're getting our fiscal house in order. Now we have the resources we need to make some of the big investments that will really make a difference in people's lives.
6: The debate remained cordial, and both the governor and Representative Elliott stuck to their main arguments. Lamont touted his experience and consistent fiscal record, while Elliott argued that the governor has not done enough for the middle class, and that Lamont's personal wealth puts him out of touch with the needs of Connecticut voters. Elliott recently released a campaign commercial repeating this claim.
9: With nearly $1 billion, running the most unequal state in America. And shocker, he doesn't think anything needs to change. He refuses to fully fund our schools or bring down healthcare costs or take on the utility companies.
6: However, the governor has pushed back against Elliott's accusations of not being effective for middle-class residents. He says that his policies have not just helped residents with their monthly bills, but also gone a long way toward mitigating property tax increases due to revaluation.
10: What we're able to do on energy, saving you $40 a month going forward. These are not haircuts, but talk is cheap. This is what we've been able to accomplish. And now it's healthcare costs. You know what that's doing to your local budget. Every one of my predecessors raised the income tax, and not a one of them reduced property taxes. So what we're going to try and do every day is continue municipal aid, take over special education. That's how you bring down property tax in the state.
6: Meanwhile, State Senator Ryan Fazio, the uncontested Republican gubernatorial candidate, finds himself free to sit back and observe as Democrats decide who will run against him in the fall. He recently posted a tongue-in-cheek video on social media detailing his criticisms of the current administration.
11: It's the first time in 50 years in this state that a sitting governor is getting a primary challenge. So even his own party understands that he hasn't gotten the job done that he promised.
6: For the Voice of Connecticut, WICC, I'm John Kamal.
5: 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Weather update.
12: Sunny and warm the rest of this afternoon near 80. Partly cloudy tonight near 60. Saturday sunny with a high in the low 80s. I'm meteorologist Paul Piorek on WICC.
5: 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Now, another in-depth interview with Melissa Sheketoff. A look at the news near your neighborhood. 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
1: Let's take a journey back to 2020, where there were dozens of Christopher Columbus statues removed across America. They were removed, toppled, or heavily vandalized across the U.S. in the summer of 2020. Again, when I was checking the records, there have been actually more than 30 of those Christopher Columbus statues removed 6 years ago. And this was during a lot of protests that were going on following the murder of George Floyd. You may remember it was driven by a lot of criticism, specifically of the Explorer's record of violence and enslavement against indigenous peoples across America. And there were a couple of cities actually here in Connecticut who also removed their Christopher Columbus statues, one being New Haven. Officials took down the historic Worcester Square Monument on June 24th of 2020. After intense public debate and community petitions. Before that, Boston, Massachusetts had a statue in the downtown area vandalized and beheaded. That was on June 10th of 2020, leading the city to place it into storage before transferring it to local groups. Columbus, Ohio, you may remember the beginning of July in 2020, and they're also actually in the midst of restoring and bringing back their Christopher Columbus statue. I saw an article in the Wall Street Journal on that today. City workers officially had removed the large bronze statue from in front of City Hall on July 1st, citing it was a symbol of a painful past. And Baltimore, Maryland, a couple days later, on the 4th of July, protesters pulled down the downtown Columbus statue and threw the pieces into the inner harbor. So again, we saw this here and across the country where there was a real backlash on Christopher Columbus statues. You may remember that Bridgeport also removed its statue. So you can imagine the surprise I had when I heard that it was making a comeback. After 6 years in storage, Bridgeport's controversial Christopher Columbus statue is apparently expected to make its return. I saw this on News 12. I also was reading this on We the Italians webpage. It says the statue removed from Seaside Park during the nationwide disputes over historical monuments is expected to make a return to public by October of this year. The bronze monument was taken down on July 6th, 2020, after Mayor Joe Ganim cited concerns about possible vandalism. Its removal occurred without prior authorization from Bridgeport's Board of Parks commissioners, creating a procedural and political controversy that continued for years. The statue had been donated back in 1965 by representatives of Bridgeport's Italian American community. After its removal, it was initially kept in a former horse barn used by the city's mounted police. In October of 2022, though, it was moved to the Italian American Club. That November, the park board unanimously transferred possession, care, and control of both the statue and its marble pedestal to the Council of Italian American Societies of Greater Bridgeport. The organization was authorized to determine where and how the monument should be exhibited. And apparently, the local Italian American community is now financing its restoration. During that time in July of 2020, I had to kind of go back into the archives and see just who we spoke to about this concern. And going back up to that story, the part of the story where it says that this really led to a lot of procedural and political controversy. At that time, we had two city council people, one of which who is now the city council president, Jeanette Herron. This is when she was a city council member, as well as former city council member Michael DeFilippo of the 133rd district. They had shared plans to bring back the Christopher Columbus statue in Bridgeport. This was, again, in July, about a week and a half after it officially came down. The order coming from Mayor Joe Ganim. Take a listen.
2: I was very disappointed. I was very shocked. I found out, I think, about 15 minutes before the statue came down. We were told as a council that for us to handle the situation and for us to do whatever was necessary, and that's what we were doing. We had a group of our council negotiating, or actually talking, not negotiating, talking and trying to resolve a situation that could have actually have gotten worse. the negotiations and the conversation was going very well. And then all of a sudden, the rug was taken out of, you know, from under us.
3: Mm-hmm. That's what it sounded like from Chris Caruso, who came on the day after that statue came down. He said almost the exact same thing, where the rug seemed to have been taken out from under everyone's feet. Now, Michael, could you touch on what's happening now? What has the city council decided to do?
4: All right. So we collectively as a body put in a resolution to get the statue put back up down at Seaside, where it's been for 50 years, while the dialogue continues. Like Jeanette had mentioned, there was ongoing dialogue between the Italian-American community, city council members, people from every different walk of life as to how to make everybody happy on this issue. And like she said, the mayor pulled the rug out from us.
3: So what would be your response? I asked Mayor Joe Ganim why the sudden removal. His response was pretty point blank that he was having to get police 24 hours a day, basically watching over this statue, because he didn't want to see what happened in other places where statues have been decapitated. They've been painted on. They've been graffitied on. He didn't want to see that happen, and he felt that this was the quick fix of removing it and also not using up our resources at the police department. Do you buy that or no?
2: Would you like me to answer?
3: Oh, sure, both of you. Jenna, if you'd like to start.
2: I agree in some aspects that there were threats across the country. I don't think those imminent threats were as strong here. We have a very diverse community, and yes, there were people escalating a situation, and justifiably, they have a right to be hurt. They have a right to be angry. You know, the past, you know, is horrible, but I think with Bridgeport trying to talk and do the right thing, it could have set precedent across the country to allow, you know, more positive reactions to a bad situation.
3: Michael, was there something you wanted to add?
4: Myself, personally, I think it was a cop-out by the mayor. I don't think that he was trying to catch any controversy. I think he did the quick, easy thing to appease a vocal minority, and he took the statue away.
3: Even though it was only a few days, I think it was over the weekend, that in Waterbury they did decapitate that statue. And 2 weeks before that, New Haven did have paint thrown on their statue. You still felt it was like a cop-out?
4: I personally do. Like we said, there was ongoing dialogue on both sides, everybody included, people that were pro, people that were against. And we were trying to come to an equitable solution so that everybody would be appeased. And I guess he just decided what was best.
1: And again, this was a conversation that happened about a week and a half after Bridgeport decided to remove its Christopher Columbus statue. That is then Bridgeport City Council members Michael DeFilippo and Jeanette Herron, who now is the city council president. They were representing the 133rd district at the time, and they wanted to keep the Christopher Columbus statue in place in Bridgeport. That was on July 16th. They came on the show to talk about this.
5: We have reached out to Chris Caruso, who's the president of the Council of Italian American Societies of Greater Bridgeport, and he has agreed to come on early next week for Melissa in the Morning, and we will follow up with some questions in regards to, okay, so we know that the Italian American Club in Bridgeport, they're basically footing the bill for restoration and to put the statue back in place in early October. But do they have to continue funding it? For example, if there is graffiti or paint, or if there's any sort of vandalism surrounding the statue, does that fall on the Italian American Society in Bridgeport? Also, what does this mean for police? Do they need to be aware of the statue and have patrols around there more? Again, citing concerns from Mayor Ganim back in 2020, do those concerns have to be restored as well? So these are questions I have for Chris Caruso, who has already agreed to come on the show early next week. Stay tuned in as we follow this story very closely for you here on WICC, the Voice of Connecticut. We'll be right back.
0: 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Weather update.
6: Sunny and warm the rest of this afternoon near 80. Partly cloudy tonight near 60. Saturday sunny with a high in the low 80s. I'm meteorologist Paul Piorek on WICC.

0: Rascal Flatts, and it's true, we are hitting the road one more time next year, and I love traveling through Connecticut. 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
5: New Jersey is the latest state to ban so-called surveillance pricing, where different prices are set for shoppers based on their personal information and purchase history. ABC's Elizabeth Shelsey.
6: Maryland and Connecticut have approved similar bans on surveillance pricing for groceries. New York also passed legislation on this. New Jersey's law also implements a one-year ban on the use of new digital price tags on shelves at stores. So you might have seen, for example, electronic prices at Walmart, which the company says stay the same no matter who's shopping.
5: Let's consider the wave of the future. Artificial intelligence data centers have suddenly fallen out of favor with some of their former supporters.
7: It was November of last year that Governor Greg Abbott sat beside Google Chair Sundar Pichai and declared,
8: Texas will be the centerpiece for AI data centers.
7: New polling suggests a majority of Abbott's constituents oppose data centers 8 months after his meeting with Pichai.
9: We must prohibit them from building AI data centers in rural Texas neighborhoods.
7: A coalition of AI firms says data centers pump $4.5 billion into the state's economy every year. Jim Ryan, ABC News in Dallas-Fort Worth.
5: Texas is home to more than 300 large data centers. The European Commission today accused the video sharing app TikTok of allowing adults to view the accounts of minors. The commission says TikTok exposed children to cyberbullying and predatory behavior. TikTok's parent company ByteDance says it will review the findings. I'm Stephanie Officer, ABC News.
4: When you want the top Connecticut headlines when you wake up, you know to come to one place. 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
14: Sunny and warm the rest of this afternoon, near 80. Partly cloudy tonight, near 60. Saturday, sunny with a high in the low 80s. I'm meteorologist Paul Piorek on WICC.
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15: This afternoon, Governor Ned Lamont, Senator Richard Blumenthal, Congresswoman Rosa DeLauro, and multiple other state officials will hold a press conference in Northford to announce the release of recovery funding to support Connecticut farmers who experienced losses due to weather-related events that occurred in 2023 and 24, particularly from flooding, hail, and unseasonal freezing. The officials will explain how Connecticut farmers can receive support to cover their losses. The governor's also signed a sweeping Department of Children and Families reform bill into law, aiming at bringing greater transparency, accountability, and support to the long-scrutinized agency. The legislation creates a new legislative oversight body, an online data dashboard, adds staffing improvements, and imposes new requirements for abuse investigations and cases where a child is out of state for more than 2 weeks. Changes advocates say are critical after independent federal oversight of DCF ended in 2022. The signing comes as the agency faces continued scrutiny over several high-profile cases. Supporters call the reform a meaningful first step, though some caution that new tools like the data dashboard will only be as useful as the information DCF actually provides. And the agency says it looks forward to working with lawmakers to put the changes into practice. The state of Connecticut is investing $10 million in rural transportation projects. One of the projects is an $800,000 plan to improve pedestrian pathways along Route 154 in Haddam. Other projects include bridge replacements in Canaan and Scotland, roadway and drainage upgrades in Chaplin, Kent, and New Canaan, and other improvements in Marlborough, Preston, and Washington. The governor says they highlight and build upon elements that make Connecticut unique. Connecticut gas prices are climbing as the state heads into peak summer travel season, with AAA reporting the statewide average now at $4.18 per gallon, up 14 to 15 cents from last week and more than a dollar higher this time last year. Premium and diesel drivers are paying over $5 per gallon. Prices vary by region, with AAA data showing the cheapest gas in Middlesex County and the most expensive in Fairfield County. Drivers can save money by filling up a few minutes off the highway and by planning stops in advance, but experts expect the upward trend to continue as overseas conflict persists and summer travel demand keeps rising. A Killingly man is facing charges after calling 911 Wednesday night and threatening to blow up Total Mortgage Arena in Bridgeport with an explosive device he claimed was strapped to his body. Police say 34-year-old Robert Ellie cited a government conspiracy as his motive, prompting arena security to evacuate guests and employees while officers set up a perimeter around the venue. Ellie was spotted walking down the exterior steps of the nearby Hartford Healthcare Amphitheater, where he threw down and broke his cell phone before being taken into custody without incident. No explosives were found, though a bomb squad and canine unit swept the area as a precaution. He's now being held on $40,000 bond. An art and antiques dealer is pleading guilty to embezzling over $2 million. David Johnson was accused of stealing from an elderly man's estate. Johnson operated antiques and auction businesses based in Stamford and convinced the victim to grant him executor and successor trustee privileges to the estate in October of 2018. The victim died in August of 2020. Officials say Johnson has paid about $1.1 million in restitution, and he could face up to 20 years in prison during sentencing on October 30th. UConn men's basketball general manager Tom Moore is retiring. Moore spent nearly four decades coaching and was at UConn for 21 years. He was a four-time national champion, winning titles with the program in 1999, 2004, 2023, and 2024. The four championships are the most for any assistant coach in the modern era of the NCAA tournament. He was the head coach at Quinnipiac for 10 years, starting in 2007, and was named the 2010 NEC Coach of the Year. For the Voice of Connecticut, WICC, I'm John Kamal.
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21: From ABC News, I'm Stephanie Officer. Colt Gray, the teen accused of killing two teachers and two students in the 2024 Appalachian High School shooting in Georgia, has pleaded guilty to all 55 charges in court this morning.
22: Mr. Gray, you understand all 55 charges?
23: Yes, sir.
22: And you understand that you'd be pleading guilty to the entire indictment? Is that right?
23: Yes, sir.
21: Gray now faces a minimum life sentence. A jury in March convicted Gray's father, Colin, on charges of second-degree murder and involuntary manslaughter after reportedly giving his son the rifle he later used in the massacre. Wisconsin residents want clear answers from authorities after a police-involved shooting earlier this week. ABC's Pierre Thomas.
0: A community mourning the death of Corey Ruiz, a black man fatally shot during a violent encounter with police. The vigil coming only hours after a bizarre moment when city leaders tried to provide an update to the community about Ruiz's death.
1: Because we don't want to hear anything you've been saying.
0: A man spewing anti-Semitic and anti-capitalism views suddenly emerges from the audience and literally takes the microphone from the Madison police chief.
21: The Wisconsin Department of Justice is leading the investigation. New questions today regarding the status of a deal that would see the U.S. working with Saudi Arabia to develop a civilian nuclear power program for the Saudis. ABC's Mary Bruce.
3: The president is now dramatically changing the terms with a new condition that could put the entire deal out of reach. Trump saying it is totally subject to Saudi Arabia joining the very respected and successful Abraham Accords. But that remains highly unlikely. It would require Saudi Arabia to normalize diplomatic relations with Israel, something they have refused to do unless Israel commits to a Palestinian state.
21: Sean Diddy Combs got into a fight and was sent to solitary confinement at FCI Fort Dix, where he's serving 50 months for transporting prostitutes. You're listening to ABC News.
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14: Sunny and warm the rest of this afternoon near 80. Partly cloudy tonight near 60. Saturday sunny with a high in the low 80s. I'm meteorologist Paul Piorek on WICC.
4: 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Now, another in-depth interview with Lisa Wexler.
24: Joining us now is Lee Goldstein. Lee Goldstein is the chair of the Board of Education in Westport, my town, and she's running to replace the retiring Jonathan Steinberg, who has served as the state representative for many years. And she is the choice for the Democrats to run for that seat. Lee, hello, and welcome back to the Lisa Wexler Show. Hi.
25: Good morning, Lisa. Thanks for having me. I'm struggling to hear you.
24: Oh, no, that's not good. I can hear you very well. Chris, what can we do about that? Hello? Better?
25: It's going in and out. It's better. Let me do my best.
24: Yeah, it may be where you are, because I can hear you very well.
25: So, okay, now I can hear you fine. Okay. I won't move.
24: All right, don't move. Don't move, Lee. So, Lee, let's just tell the audience a little bit about you. You are the chair of the Westport Board of Education. You graduated Yale University. You volunteered as a writing tutor at Mercy Learning Center and were a member of Westport's Arts Advisory Committee. And earlier in your career, you say on your website that you spent years in public service investigating child abuse and sexual assault in New York City and volunteering as a counselor for survivors of domestic violence and sexual assault. And that continues to shape your commitment to public service. So congratulations for getting the Democratic nod. And
25: Thank you.
24: And tell us specifically, do you have specific legislative changes that you would want to advocate for, or are there policies that you feel really need to be protected right now? In other words, what are your animating issues if you get to Hartford?
25: Sure. So here in Westport, as chair of the Board of Ed and a member of the Board of Ed, we have built schools, passed unanimous budgets, stood up for our values when they're challenged. And I see those same issues at the state level. It's more of an animating philosophy where I believe that, especially I see our people are have such distrust of our institutions, and maybe sometimes that's well deserved, but I see among some movements and candidates the idea, let's burn it down. And I feel the opposite. I think we need to make our institutions worthy of trust. We need to work together. We need to listen. I know you asked for some specifics. So coming up, let's say I get elected, take office in January. There is currently a blue ribbon commission on funding schools and particularly paying attention to special education. That is not just an education issue. It touches property taxes and how towns fund schools, the inequities there, and how the state needs to step up and help. So I'll be very interested. The commission will be making its recommendations in January, and we'll be going. I'm also, I never thought I'd say this, Lisa, I'm worried about abortion rights and gun safety, and not just around the country, but here in Connecticut. So those issues, when I've been knocking on doors and talking to people, concerns about those issues, the way we treat immigrants, voting rights, people are concerned.
24: Let me ask you, Jennifer Leeper is the chair of the Education Committee. She comes on our show pretty frequently from neighboring Fairfield. She is currently leading a push towards banning statewide, trying to ban the use of, cell phones for sure.
25: Cell phones.
24: Right? But even more than that, we've been talking about the introduction of Chromebooks in kindergarten. That's kind of been a dismal failure from an education point of view. This idea that handing screens to kids as opposed to making teachers teach them in classrooms, it's not good. And the
25: Westport, I can tell you, K-2, we don't give the kids Chromebooks, and we give the kids one-to-one Chromebooks starting in middle school. And we've been really looking at it as part of our strategic plan that focuses on AI use. It's very human-centered. We did a technology survey. It's really interesting. Kindergartners in Westport use technology like 1 minute a day. We're not focused on it. We're not using it. And the reason we started doing that survey with the baseline is because we want to ensure that anything that AI adds, it doesn't increase screen time, so that the most important time in a classroom is between and among the teachers, the educators, the students with each other. And that absolutely, I was the one thing you missed when you did your bio of me, I was a high school English teacher.
24: Oh, okay.
25: So reading, communicating, children talking with one another, working together, that's the core of education. We banned phones K-12.
24: And do you support that statewide? Do you support that statewidely? Do you think that works for Westport?
25: It's statewide. Works for I can say this, and it's like everything else. It's a little, two things can be true. So I believe with this cell phone issue itself, there's a very good case to be made for banning cell phones as a public health issue. We don't allow smoking in schools. We don't allow guns on campus. For me, cell phones is the same argument. At the same time, what I do see in Hartford, and it's not just in education, it's in education and land use and a lot of things, is the legislature micromanaging operational decisions and that should be deferred to local judgment. So I typically hate to see these one-size-fits-all approaches, but I get it with cell phones, and I could be very well persuaded with cell phones. Here in Westport, I don't know if you remember, it was a huge controversy. Like most other places, an overwhelming percentage of teachers want it, an overwhelming percentage of students don't want it, and the parent community is about 50-50. And here across the board, we are hearing positive feedback. the kids were playing hacky sack at school instead of being on their phones. Fun stuff like that.
24: I think it was a no-brainer. I mean, to me, it was
25: I agree that locally it was a no-brainer. We pushed for it.
24: Yeah.
25: But I'll tell you that the implementation, even when the board voted, yes, we're going to ban phones, but let's have an implementation committee with faculty, with families, and with students, and with students and families with different interests, extracurricular, special education. And one of the things that families thought from the beginning, maybe the original consequences for being caught with a phone, they were too high. So things like that, we were able to adjust. And I do think the more you let people, this is a, with every challenge, work together, listen, make difficult decisions that people will disagree with, and stay with it until the work is done, I think you have the best outcomes there.
24: Well, since you brought up this idea of local versus state control, land use is a hot button flashpoint. I will just tell you that I moved to Connecticut from New York, and specifically chose Connecticut for New York because of its beauty. And I worked to preserve its beauty by being on zoning boards for 6 years myself and caring an awful lot about managing steep slopes and wetlands and all kinds of the other natural contours of our property that you only know locally, right? And so, but there has been this movement from Hartford in their push to legislate outcomes of more affordable housing that has basically accused suburbs of not being dense enough and not being accommodating enough to build these multifamily places to have more affordable housing.
25: And so how
24: do you stand on all of this?
25: So again, and that is after I said when I'm meeting voters and hearing about concerns about those big federal issues, the second one I hear is what you just brought up, what I would call maybe overdevelopment. And I think, again, most of the people I talk to and I support affordable housing and closing that opportunity gap and seeing that we have a part in that too. At the same time, people are concerned that overdevelopment brings traffic, infrastructure strain, flooding, environmental impact. And here in Westport, we have it often what feels even, I think, more unfair to people is it lands in one or two neighborhoods. So we in Westport, we are building currently mixed affordability developments, and more are in planning. So we are doing our part. What's the role of the legislator? I think to make Hartford aware, here's what we're doing, here's our challenges, and here's where we need to partner so that you don't keep making these one-size-fits-all approaches, so that we get credit for what we're doing, that the numbers make sense, that you're supporting us with infrastructure and transportation, so that and it's hard. I don't think we're going to, there's a housing framework now, we're not going to unwind it, I don't believe, but I think we can stop adding on to it and ensure that we're doing our part and the state is recognizing that and working with us to support us.
2: 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Weather update.
14: Sunny and warm the rest of this afternoon near 80. Partly cloudy tonight near 60. Saturday sunny with a high in the low 80s. I'm meteorologist Paul Piorek on WICC.
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21: From ABC News, I'm Stephanie Officer. As the U.S. military launches a 13th straight night of attacks, Iran has begun responding again by targeting American allies in the region. ABC's Mary Bruce.
7: Iran this morning is out with a stark new warning telling civilians in countries that are hosting U.S. military personnel to stay at least 500 meters from any building suspected of housing American forces.
21: Another round of tariffs coming from the White House this morning, affecting about 99% of all imported items in the country, and many wondering now, what will this do to costs? ABC's Elizabeth Chelsea.
8: If you're a company, especially a small business, they say, what are we actually paying here? What is the rate? So that's one part of this uncertainty. The other part is, does it mean that those companies that had started to kind of accept the status quo, as they face higher costs, which we've talked about from the beginning, that means importers are paying more for products. Do they absorb those or do they pass them down?
21: Jackson County, Mississippi DA Angel Myers McElrath is speaking out for the first time since the death of 18-year-old Nolan Wells. Wells was last seen with friends July 4th off Horn Island. Once his body was found, authorities said they believed his death was an accidental drowning. But the family says that came too hastily and want more answers, pointing to an independent autopsy that found the cause of his death to be inconclusive. ABC's Aaron Katursky.
9: She met last week with Wells's parents, who pledged to allow investigators to examine his phone, which he left behind in a boat during a July 4th trip with friends to Horn Island. Few details have been released, but the district attorney says that's by design.
11: The pressure for answers does not change what the work requires. Our responsibility to Nolan and our community is to complete this investigation thoroughly, carefully, without compromise.
21: Singer Chris Brown pleaded guilty in a London court this morning to an altercation at a nightclub there 3 years ago. The plea allows Brown to avoid a trial. 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
21: Now we know where LeBron James is heading for the next NBA season. The icon made the announcement on social media saying in part, quote, I still want to work. I still want to grind. I still want to compete to win and to have a chance at the feeling of winning another championship. Other options included two of James's previous teams, the Miami Heat and the Cleveland Cavaliers. James signed on an $8 million 2-year deal with a player option, according to Clutch Sports CEO Rich Paul. Consumers have yet again bucked analyst expectations. ABC's Jim Ryan says June's new home sales exceeded even the most optimistic predictions.
28: Despite mortgage rates that have climbed to 6.58% on a 30-year note, new home sales reached an annualized 628,000 units in June, eclipsing the previous month's 618,000. The same report from the Census Bureau shows that the median sales price of new houses sold last month fell 3.3% to $398,300.
21: Investigators with the NTSB and the FAA are beginning their search into what caused yesterday's seaplane crash off Washington State's coast that injured several people and prompted a major emergency response. The plan
10: The plane, rather, seen flying low before making the crash landing and bursting into flames, something ABC News aviation analyst John Nance says came from the hard impact.
12: Most likely what happened was the tanks were breached as the airplane augured in, and what you saw was an ignition point.
10: Stephanie Officer, ABC News.
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6: 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Weather update.
7: Sunny and warm the rest of this afternoon near 80. Partly cloudy tonight near 60. Saturday sunny with a high in the low 80s. I'm meteorologist Paul Piorek on WICC.
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8: A Killingly Me man is facing charges after calling 911 Wednesday night and threatening to blow up Total Mortgage Arena in Bridgeport with an explosive device he claimed was strapped to his body. Police say 34-year-old Robert Ellie cited a government conspiracy as his motive, prompting arena security to evacuate guests and employees while officers set up a perimeter around the venue. Ellie was spotted walking down the exterior steps of the nearby Hartford Healthcare Amphitheater, where he threw down and broke his cell phone before being taken into custody without incident. No explosives were found, though a bomb squad and canine unit swept the area as a precaution. He's now being held on $40,000 bond. And an apartment fire in Danbury has roughly 80 residents displaced and 4 people injured. 3 civilians and 1 firefighter were taken to the hospital for treatment. Firefighters arrived at the building around 4:15 p.m. and quickly requested assistance from nearby fire departments in Brookfield and Stony Hill. During the operation, a 3-floor pancake collapse of the structure occurred. The fire is under investigation, and the American Red Cross is helping the displaced residents. I'm Chris Williams with WICC News.
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11: From ABC News, I'm Stephanie Officer. As the U.S. military launches a 13th straight night of attacks, Iran has begun responding again by targeting American allies in the region. ABC's Mary Bruce.
12: Iran this morning is out with a stark new warning telling civilians in countries that are hosting U.S. military personnel to stay at least 500 meters from any building suspected of housing American forces.
11: Another round of tariffs coming from the White House this morning, affecting about 99% of all imported items in the country, and many wondering now, what will this do to costs? ABC's Elizabeth Chelsea.
13: If you're a company, especially a small business, they say, what are we actually paying here? What is the rate? So that's one part of this uncertainty. The other part is, does it mean that those companies that had started to kind of accept the status quo, as they face higher costs, which we've talked about from the beginning, that means importers are paying more for products. Do they absorb those or do they pass them down?
11: Jackson County, Mississippi DA Angel Myers McElrath is speaking out for the first time since the death of 18-year-old Nolan Wells. Wells was last seen with friends July 4th off Horn Island. Once his body was found, authorities said they believed his death was an accidental drowning. But the family says that came too hastily and want more answers, pointing to an independent autopsy that found the cause of his death to be inconclusive. ABC's Aaron Katursky.
14: She met last week with Wells' parents, who pledged to allow investigators to examine his phone, which he left behind in a boat during a July 4th trip with friends to Horn Island. Few details have been released, but the district attorney says that's by design.
15: The pressure for answers does not change what the work requires. Our responsibility to Nolan and our community is to complete this investigation thoroughly, carefully, without compromise.
11: Singer Chris Brown pleaded guilty in a London court this morning to an altercation at a nightclub there 3 years ago. The plea allows Brown to avoid a trial. You're listening to ABC News.
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7: Sunny and warm the rest of this afternoon near 80. Partly cloudy tonight near 60. Saturday sunny with a high in the low 80s. I'm meteorologist Paul Piorek on WICC.
6: 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Now, another in-depth interview with Melissa Sheketoff.
2: I cannot believe that we are down to, I feel like, just a mere few days. It is the last weekend of July, okay? A mere few days, if you will, of July before we go to August. And then, it does feel a little fallish this morning. Did anybody else feel that? I felt a little chill in the air. Yeah, I did too. But don't shut the door on summer just yet, especially with the annual sunflowers for

0: my hometown vibe.
1: 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The sunflowers are literally, it does feel like you're very much in a movie. We always go at least once a year. Yeah. 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It's awesome.
0: One of my favorite views in Connecticut is actually right near Buttonwoods. It's one of the most scenic overlooks. And, oh God, forgive me, I don't know the road, but it's like the road as you come down, and Buttonwoods is on your right, but there's two farms down there. And the way that the hill is situated, the sunsets is like you feel like you're out of a movie watching the sunset with the vista and the hills. And it was sort of like my happy place when I was, you know, feeling a little sad. I would just take a drive over there and, you know, and just watch the sun dunk into the cotton candy sky and look at the big, vast fields of corn. And, you know, it puts you in a better place.
1: Honestly, even if I can't make the drive to Griswold, I'm just going to take your clip of you describing it, because that was poetry. And I'm just, whenever I feel down, I'm going to be like, where should I be right now? Oh, just the sun dunking into the cotton candy. I'm like, okay, I'm done. I'm all set. I'm there. You got me there. Mentally, I'm with you, Rachel. And I enjoyed it too. I didn't actually drive there, but man, I feel like I was there. So thank you for that. Yeah. Griswold's amazing.
0: Well, listen, let me tell you, your tax dollars hard at work over here.
1: Fair enough. I love it. Well, that is music to my ears. And speaking of music, this weekend, they've got the Litchfield Jazz Festival going on, and you're a music girl. So I feel like this is very much your scene.
0: I am, you know. So last weekend was the Hartford Jazz Festival. This weekend is the Litchfield Jazz Festival. So Connecticut has one of the most hoppin' jazz scenes out there. No pun intended, but this is the 31st annual renowned festival, and the concerts, they take place in Washington at the Thomas Perikos Performing Arts Center within the Frederick Gunn School. And so the festival, it runs tonight through Sunday, and tonight there's a very fancy opening gala if you want to go, darling. And then Saturday, there's going to be performers that include Jimmy Green Quintet, the Steve Davis Sextet, the Paul Bollenbach Quintet, and the Curtis Brothers Trio. And then the Steve Cortica Sextet performs at a jazz brunch Sunday to close the weekend. So very cool names going there. And of course, Washington, Connecticut, right? It's like home of the Gilmore Girls vibe.
1: That's true.
0: So there's just such a cool and very serene, very charming New England set there. And God, Litchfield County is just stunning. It's like another one of those vistas that you've got 97 vistas at 97 points where you could just get lost in Connecticut's beautiful nature. It's wonderful.
1: I totally agree. Yeah, Litchfield County literally feels like you're on a vacation, but it's right here in Connecticut. I do want to keep with the music vibe, Rachel Lunda, because I saw that there is some great rock and country artists that are going to be at Jam at the Dam right here in Monroe. Yes. That's so fun.
0: Yes.
1: If you've not been before, that's a blast too.
0: So you've got acts like Trickster, Vixen, Jefferson Starship, and Tomorrow's Stage welcomes country artist Ben Gallagher, Mark McKay, and Joe Nichols. Oh, my God, Joe Nichols. He is like, I grew up with Joe Nichols, his voice.
1: That's amazing.
0: Setting.
1: That's amazing. I love having a peek. So I know where you drove when you were sad. I know who you were listening to on your Walkman. I mean, this is amazing. And yeah, you did listen to it on the Walkman, because yes, I did too.
0: It wasn't a Walkman. It was a Panasonic anti-skip CD player.
1: Okay, I love that too. I mean, to be honest, the reason Walkman came to my mind was because I had to explain that to Chase this week, because I went to an Akon concert. And I had such a good time, Rachel Lunda. I had to take the day off yesterday. That's how much of a good time I had on Wednesday night for my birthday. And my son was fascinated by the Walkman. He's like, "What do you mean?" I'm like, "Well,
0: what do you mean?"
1: He's like, "What are you talking about? Where was Spotify?" I'm like, "Well, it was a little bit different, but yeah. Oh, great, good stuff." Love it.
0: I mean, besides that, we were all, you know, like illegally downloading music on LimeWire and giving.

0: in our computer 19 million viruses, but
1: worth
0: that's fine.
1: It. Are you joking?
0: Don't worry about that.
1: Worth it. No, we missed that time. Are you kidding me? Yeah, they don't get it. This generation, they don't get it. Here's something they do get, though. And I love that this has never outgrown, I think, kids, adults of any generation. Shark Week. And Shark Week at the Connecticut Science Center is happening. I mean, who doesn't love the fascination around sharks? Come on. Come on now.
0: Oh, absolutely. And, you know, here's the thing. The Connecticut Science Center does exhibitions right. You know, they really are super thoughtful in all of the different angles and aspects of how they create exhibitions. And so it's starts Sunday and it goes through August 1st. And this is we're talking about Shark Week celebration, because the shark exhibition has been up for a little bit, starting Sunday and going through August 1st. Enjoy exclusive experiences, family fun. There's going to be giveaways and shark sized adventures. And then you can explore the Blockbuster Sharks exhibition, exclusive footage from Discovery Shark Week. And then as you're going through the Science Center, there are sharks hidden throughout the building. And then you can experience ocean-inspired live science demonstrations and catch sharks 3D at the Science Center's giant screen theater and even meet baby shark.
1: Oh.
0: How cute.
1: I
0: for the wee ones.
1: Oh, no, no. It can't just be for the little ones. I love baby shark. I love that show, and I think Baby Shark is so cute, and his little voice. Are you kidding? No, that's all. I would get in line for Baby Shark. Chase probably wouldn't, but I would. No shame. Absolutely no shame.
0: Mama.
1: Yeah.
0: Noah.
1: It sounds like you would get in line too, Rachel London. And this is why we are birds of a feather. We flock together. Yes. We totally do. Yes. I think this sounds like an absolute blast. And again, it's starting on Sunday, going throughout all of next week. So you could definitely check that out. And of course, anything else that's happening this weekend or throughout the summertime, throughout the year, where do you go? Rachel Lenda, if you want to get any more information on events happening in Connecticut.
0: Girlfriend, we go to ctvisit.com and you can check out, explore the calendar and see what's going on. And then you can always follow us on social. On Instagram, we're at ctvisit, and Facebook, we're Visit Connecticut, and we're always posting very cool content videos of what experiences look like.
1: Rachel Lenda, always a pleasure with the Office of Tourism. 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We'll be right back.
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3: Sunny and warm the rest of this afternoon near 80. Partly cloudy tonight near 60. Saturday sunny with a high in the low 80s. I'm meteorologist Paul Piorek on WICC.
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8: Now we know where LeBron James is heading for the next NBA season. The icon made the announcement on social media saying in part, quote, "I still want to work. I still want to grind. I still want to compete to win and to have a chance at the feeling of winning another championship." Other options included two of James's previous teams, the Miami Heat and the Cleveland Cavaliers. James signed on an $8 million two-year deal with a player option, according to Clutch Sports CEO Rich Paul. Consumers have yet again bucked analysts' expectations. ABC's Jim Ryan says June's new home sales exceeded even the most optimistic predictions.
9: Despite mortgage rates that have climbed to 6.58% on a 30-year note, new home sales reached an annualized 628,000 units in June, eclipsing the previous month's 618,000. The same report from the Census Bureau shows that the median sales price of new houses sold last month fell 3.3% to $398,300.
8: Investigators with the NTSB and the FAA are beginning their search into what caused yesterday's seaplane crash off Washington State's coast that injured several people and prompted a major emergency response. The plane, seen flying low before making the crash landing and bursting into flames, something ABC News aviation analyst John Nance says came from the hard impact.
10: Most likely what happened was the tanks were breached as the airplane augured in, and what you saw was an ignition point.
8: Stephanie Officer, ABC News.
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2: 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Weather update.
3: Sunny and warm the rest of this afternoon near 80. Partly cloudy tonight near 60. Saturday sunny with a high in the low 80s. I'm meteorologist Paul Piorek on WICC.
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15: A homeschool advocacy group is challenging the state's new law regarding homeschooling. The law begins in 2027 and will require families who withdraw their children from public school to undergo a cross-check through the State Department of Children and Families to determine if the family has been under investigation. The Homeschool Legal Defense Association says the law violates the Family Educational Rights and Privacy Act by requiring families to disclose personally identifiable information and data. The state took intentional steps to pass a law after cases of alleged child abuse occurred in Waterbury, New Britain, and Enfield. The U.S. Department of Education says it's taking the complaint seriously. And the state of Connecticut is investing $10 million in rural transportation projects. One of the projects is an $800,000 plan to improve pedestrian pathways along Route 154 in Haddam. Other projects include bridge replacements in Canaan and Scotland, roadway and drainage upgrades in Chaplin, Kent, and New Canaan, and other improvements in Marlborough, Preston, and Washington. Governor Ned Lamont says they highlight and build upon elements that make Connecticut unique. I'm Chris Williams with WICC News.
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8: From ABC News, I'm Stephanie Officer. As the U.S. military launches a 13th straight night of attacks, Iran has begun responding again by targeting American allies in the region. ABC's Mary Bruce.
20: Iran this morning is out with a stark new warning telling civilians in countries that are hosting U.S. military personnel to stay at least 500 meters from any building suspected of housing American forces.
8: Another round of tariffs coming from the White House this morning, affecting about 99% of all imported items in the country, and many wondering now, what will this do to costs? ABC's Elizabeth Chelsea.
21: If you're a company, especially a small business, they say, what are we actually paying here? What is the rate? So that's one part of this uncertainty. The other part is, does it mean that those companies that had started to kind of accept the status quo, as they face higher costs, which we've talked about from the beginning, that means importers are paying more for products. Do they absorb those or do they pass them down?
8: Jackson County, Mississippi DA Angel Myers McElrath is speaking out for the first time since the death of 18-year-old Nolan Wells. Wells was last seen with friends July 4th off Horn Island. Once his body was found, authorities said they believed his death was an accidental drowning. But the family says that came too hastily and want more answers, pointing to an independent autopsy that found the cause of his death to be inconclusive. ABC's Aaron Katursky.
22: She met last week with Wells's parents, who pledged to allow investigators to examine his phone, which he left behind in a boat during a July 4th trip with friends to Horn Island. Few details have been released, but the district attorney says that's by design.
23: The pressure for answers does not change what the work requires. Our responsibility to Nolan and our community is to complete this investigation thoroughly, carefully, without compromise.
8: Singer Chris Brown pleaded guilty in a London court this morning to an altercation at a nightclub there 3 years ago. The plea allows Brown to avoid a trial. You're listening to ABC News.
2: 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Now, another in-depth interview with Lisa Wexler.
24: Joining us now is Alex Simard, who wrote a piece for Inside Investigator on a topic that we've been discussing pretty thoroughly. We even had Christine Vitale to talk about exactly what's going on. Oh, no, this is something else. Okay, let me back up. Fairfield lately has been in the news a lot for basically a lot of people in town are upset about speed cameras as an extension of the town trying to get too much money from speeding violations. The people in the town arguing that the process wasn't fair, some of them feeling that the speed limits are necessarily too low and altogether being surveilled. Some people object to that as well. In the mix of this, in the mix of that, as putting that on the side, Alex Samar did another piece that I saw on the Fairfield Board of Education that's being accused of aggressive residency determination tactics, with again the use of surveillance coming up again, where apparently the Fairfield Board of Education is being accused of extensive surveillance in trying to catch people who are attending Fairfield schools and shouldn't be, because they're not truly residents and presumably don't pay the taxes they're supposed to pay for the privilege of living in Fairfield. And Alex, you focused on two people who were, I think two cases of high schoolers who had their residency attacked and had to aggressively defend it before they could either in one case graduate and I think in the other case not graduate from a Fairfield school. Alex Samard, welcome to the Lisa Wexler Show today. Hello. Hello.
25: Hello.
24: Hi.
25: Thank you for having me.
24: It's a pleasure. So tell me about these residency investigators. Who are they? Who hires them? What do they do?
25: Yeah. So just to be fully transparent, I only know the last names of a few of them. Now, these residency investigators are assigned cases by the districts that they work for to determine where students live, and their tactics and their protocols really vary on a district to district basis. So they're hired by schools and boards of education basically to see not only are students residents, but if that's their primary residency. And in fact, one of the she's graduated, but one of the students I mentioned in this investigation, her parents maintained a home in Fairfield. So they were still paying taxes, but the school district doesn't believe that that was her primary residence.
24: Yeah, that was a, was that the case where the parents were doing renovations in Easton, but the kid needed to keep going to school? That was, to me, Alex Samar, that was a crazy case. Can you tell us the facts of that, please?
25: Yes. So I should note that the facts are, some parts of them are in dispute. I was not able to talk to the Fairfield School District or any representatives, so I'm only going off of what's in court documents and what the family told me. So just to back up a bit, we're going to almost 3 years ago.
24: Did Fairfield refuse to talk with you about this? Is that why?
25: Yeah. So I had been covering these two students for a few months leading up to when this investigation was first published. And so I had reached out to them and their lawyers several times for each story, but also for this investigation. I did get one response from one official saying to reach out to their attorneys, but I didn't hear back from them either.
24: Okay. So now continue. Go ahead.
25: Yep. So this student, and she's referred to as DD in the court documents, and I gave both students pseudonyms just because one's a minor, one has disabilities. So DD's parents bought a house in Easton, but they kept their Fairfield residency. Now, they wanted to renovate their house in Fairfield, so she was living in Easton. And she started the 2023-2024 school year while in Easton, but the idea was that this was a temporary, the idea is for the family, this was a temporary thing that was going on while their Fairfield house was being renovated, and she was going to return. The school district, when they investigated, determined that actually her primary residency was in Easton, that they weren't, that this wasn't a temporary move. They just wanted to keep attending the Fairfield, Fairfield Ludlow High School. Now, this is where their stories diverge. In December of 2023, right before the start of the year, Dee Dee moves back into the Fairfield house and lives there full time. And she's living there with her older sister, who's watching over her. Her sister's an adult. But the school says that that move that happened, and they disagree slightly on the dates, but they basically said the family was told that they can't send her to schools in Fairfield because she doesn't live there. So they decided to move her to their house that they owned that had been renovated. Now, her family maintains that that was always the plan. Easton was always temporary and that this wasn't some sort of scheme to get her there. It was always, she was always meant to be a permanent resident. Now, what's not in dispute is after that point, she does remain in Fairfield.
24: If she remains in Fairfield, Alex, why is Fairfield saying that she shouldn't go to school there? I'm confused.
25: Yeah, so Connecticut law has rules over what determines a student's residency. And it's not enough for your parents to have a house or a lease in the district. It's not enough to pay property taxes or other things associated with that town. You also, the student cannot live there. The student can live in a town if they have a guardian, but you cannot pay for that guardian to take care of that student. Now, Dee Dee was living with her older sister, but the house was being paid for by her parents, and they were, to my understanding, helping with some living expenses. So the district is saying that by helping her sister out financially, they are effectively paying for their sister to take care of, paying for Dee Dee's sister.
24: Are you kidding me? They're making, let me ask you something about this. And I don't know anything about this family. I don't know them from Adam. Did the kid grow up in Fairfield schools? Does she have Fairfield friends and Fairfield relationships? Is that where she's been?
25: Yes. And that's where her sister went. Their
24: and that's where her
25: there.
24: Sister went. And the town of Fairfield actually argued that this kid shouldn't continue to go. And she was in what, junior year of high school already? What was she? What was she in high school?
25: So I believe it's, started in her, I'm bad at basic math, so forgive me. It was either her freshman or sophomore year, but they finally succeeded in kicking her out of the district for a period of time when she was a senior.
24: When she was a senior?
25: Yep. It was less than 2 whole months before graduation, if I recall their graduation date correctly.
24: They kept after this family? They wouldn't let this kid graduate?
25: She did eventually graduate. They were able to get her back into the school on a temporary basis, but the case is ongoing.
24: I just, they, Okay, so why is Fairfield spending so much energy and money going after this family in this circumstance, Alex Samard? You have to explain that to me. Are they trying to deter others? Are they trying to make a bigger point here? What's going on here?
25: I have no idea. I could not get a hold of them. I think those ideas you came up with, deterring others, making a point, that could be one reason. The DeRosier family, Dee Dee's family, believes that there is a racist component. I don't know what's in their heart of hearts because I haven't spoken to them.
24: Racist? Why? Is she a person of another race?
25: She's Black or African American. Yeah. I will say for the money aspect, though, the Fairfield School District, they're trying to get the Dee Dee's family to pay their legal bills. They say that if they win the case and they determine that she was never supposed to be in the district, then they're trying to get the family to pay for their legal expenses. So maybe in their eyes, those expenses are a write-off. But as for the insistence, the persistence, and you know, why then, why now? I really can't tell you.
24: Who decides these cases? Is it a Superior Court judge or is it a different kind of tribunal, Alex? Who decides these cases?
25: So the initial residency disputes are determined by the Connecticut State Department of Education if they escalate to that point.
24: So it's not a judge.
25: So they have the investigations on a district. Not a judge initially, but since they are... Since Dee Dee's family and RV's family, who's the other student, are suing, this has made its way into court.
24: Has a judge decided on the facts of the case yet? Has a Connecticut Superior Court judge made a ruling on, let's talk Dee Dee, then we'll get to the other case, on Dee Dee's case?
25: The case is still ongoing. There has not been a final ruling. I'm looking at the case right now for the Superior Court case look at the judicial branch, and the defendants, in this case the school district, recently filed on July 22nd a motion. It's going on. The defendants keep trying to they're still submitting evidence, they're still trying to dismiss the case, but as of today, this morning, there is a remote hearing scheduled for August 10th.
24: And tell me about this other case that you found. We're chatting with Alex Samard of Inside Investigator about the town of Fairfield's attempts to, I was going to say expel two students from Fairfield on the ground that they didn't meet residency requirements. What's the other case that you discovered?
25: So this one's also very bizarre, but in other ways. So there is a student, he went to the Walter Fitzgerald campus, which is Fairfield's alternative school for certain types of learning disabilities and behavioral issues. So this boy, he's a man now, but I call him RV in the story. He actually started living with his father a few years before his senior year. And in fact, he lived with his father, who lives in Greenwich, for a year and a half, and the school district rerouted buses to pick him up at a train station. Then, at the start of his senior year, his mother decided to move her residency, to basically switch leases in Fairfield and split her time between Fairfield and White Plains, New York, where her boyfriend at the time was living and where her job was. After that, the district or the school moved very swiftly to kick him out of the district, and they didn't go through the proper hearing process. So what's happening there, or what happened there, I should say, is that the mother, Catherine Venice, in October of that year, RV was actually kicked out of his father's home. So his mother, who was renting a month-to-month lease where she just had a room in a house, rented him another room in that house. And now there is debate over, well, did he really live in that house? Is his mom living in that house? Or should he be going to school in White Plains? Now, this started in October of 2025, but again, this reached a new level. It continued and it reached a new level in April, when the man RV and his mother are reporting that they actually lost their month-to-month lease because of the tactics that the district was using. It intimidated their landlord, and RV became homeless.
24: And they didn't let him graduate, right? Is that the one where they didn't
25: let
24: him
25: graduate? No, they did not. So, yeah.
24: So, and you write, and in your report, an Inside Investigator, we're chatting with Alex Samard, you have, in quotes in bold, extensive surveillance. And you wrote this: each Connecticut town or city board of ed creates its own guidelines on when and how to investigate a student's residency. They have leeway to pursue these investigations in any way they see fit, as long as they abide by existing law. In Fairfield, this is what you wrote, those tactics range from requesting certain documents to observing students as they leave their homes. And you say that even if these documents are submitted, the child may still be subjected to observation outside of school. And you claim that in DD's case, the parents claim that they gave official copies of all kind of documents proving that they that DD was residing in Fairfield, but it wasn't enough. And are you alleging that people kind of follow these students, like they're literally followed? Is that what you're saying?
25: Well, I should note, that's what court documents state.
24: Yeah.
25: So the investigators report why they believe that these students are living under, or why these students believe that they're living outside of the district. And in the case of the investigator looking at Didi's case, they drove by their Fairfield house and did not observe activity. And then they drove by the Easton house to see when she left in the morning to go to high school.
24: Okay. Well, because they have to assemble facts in order to assemble the case about where the person is actually living.
25: That's exactly. And then, yes. Yeah, exactly.
24: And Didi said, you report that Didi started to have panic attacks and nightmares, that she was being followed. I would always come home from practice really late. I'd always get scared walking from the car into my house. I felt like there was somebody there, even if there wasn't. So she's getting nervous. She's starting to feel traumatized and paranoid, but not really, because she's not really paranoid if, in fact, she was being followed. And so let me ask
25: you
24: this.
25: You have to understand, she's a teenage girl. This started when she was 14.
24: And then the other boy, who was already described as being disabled, said that he was told that the police would be called on him if he showed up to go to school.
25: Yes, yes. And they also, they monitored him arriving at school to see when he took the bus, and if he didn't, what time he showed up. And then for him, it's not just the surveillance tactics, it's how they went about giving him notices to leave the district.
24: And so the lawsuit is saying that what was inflicted on their children was irreparable harm, not only for their school and the time that they lost, but basically the emotional trauma that was inflicted on their children. That's basically what they're saying. They were deprived of education and access. But more than that, during their adolescent years, they were subjected to this kind of trauma. And they don't feel that the facts, they feel that the school district's grasp of the facts did not warrant these prosecutions anyway, correct?
25: So just to clarify, there are actually three lawsuits going on. You summarized what happened in DD's lawsuit very well. So RV is suing the school district on his own because he's an adult. And what he was saying, he's basically saying two things. They kicked him out. They caused harm because they were intimidated his landlord and he lost his lease got canceled. And then he's also accusing them of violating the McKinney-Vento Homeless Assistance Act. So he said once he lost his lease, he was homeless and the school should have automatically let him attend classes, but they didn't. And then there was a third lawsuit, which RV's mother, Catherine Venice, is bringing on, and it's a disability rights lawsuit. And so she's claiming, again, her son was irreparably harmed. He wasn't able to graduate, but also that she believes that the reasons behind this is because they were discriminating against him because of his disabilities.
24: You know, I have to say, just from 40,000 feet, I'm a very pragmatic person, Alex Samard. I don't know if you know me, but I'm very pragmatic.
25: That sense from your show.
24: I'm pragmatic. And I look at this and I say to myself, if a town has a budget and they have to allocate, and they certainly do many times have to allocate funds towards lawyers to, you know, bring certain lawsuits or bring certain actions or defend certain actions that they feel they have no choice but to do. But this one is clearly a choice of policy, right? This is somebody at the top somewhere deciding that it's worth it to go after these kids. It's worth it. They may win, they may lose in court, who knows? But the defending of it, I can tell you, is costing them thousands of dollars that they didn't originally budget for. That I can tell you. And you just wonder why they didn't just kind of suck it up and see that these were two isolated cases, each of them very fact specific, and just let the kids be there and graduate. Like, I guess I am very bewildered and befuddled by the pragmatic decision to go after these families. Forget about the legal and the principle, but the pragmatic one, when you analyze cost versus benefit analysis. Do you know what I mean?
25: Oh, I do. And it's not like this is, I mean, I don't know what happens in the middle of, or independently in each district, but on a state level, during the second or the first half of the 2026 academic year, there were only 8 cases. Last year, there were, I think, 11. They're not incredibly, cases that escalate to this level are not incredibly common. And when I say 8 cases, I'm not talking about Fairfield. I'm talking about the number of cases that the state's Department of Education is reviewing a year. So this is from all school districts.
24: And so you're saying 8 a year, but 2 of them were from Fairfield.
25: Yes, or I should say 8 so far this year. And 2 of them are from Fairfield. 2 that I know of. I have no idea, you know, what the other 6 are, and there were 16 cases.
24: So 25% are from the town of Fairfield.
25: Yes.
24: Interesting.
25: At least.
24: Yeah. Alex Samard, thank you so much for your reporting. I think people are interested in these kinds of stories. I really appreciate your reporting on them. So thank you very much for coming on the show.
25: Thank you so much for having me.
24: You know, those of you who are interested in good investigative reports, CT Inside Investigator does a really good job. They have really wonderful staff. Thank you so much, Alex, for coming on the show.
2: 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Weather update.
3: Sunny and warm the rest of this afternoon near 80. Partly cloudy tonight near 60. Saturday sunny with a high in the low 80s. I'm meteorologist Paul Piorek on WICC.
2: Now, let's take a look back with Norman. 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
0: It's July 24th. On this day in 1969, the Apollo 11 mission was officially over.
1: And man has completed the mission of Apollo 11, which solely was to put man on the moon and return him safely.
0: And today we celebrate the birthday of Jennifer Lopez.
4: It's my birthday.
0: In 1998, the number one movie at the box office was Saving Private Ryan.
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6: Nice to see you. It's Monday, September 5th, 1988. Hi, Kathy Lee. How are you? And the beginning of a brand new talk show across America.
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4: From ABC News, I'm Stephanie Officer. President Trump has issued another round of tariffs effective this week. Many businesses have said they'd have to rethink their prices because of those extra tariffs. Dr. Justin Wolfers, economist with the University of Michigan, tells ABC News the White House is using a bit of trade law from the 70s to justify the new tariffs.
7: The United States is in the process of isolating itself from the rest of the world. And so the first thing that does is it's going to raise the cost of living. Second thing, it makes our economy less dynamic. It means that American companies don't have to compete so hard anymore. And so don't be surprised if you'll be paying higher prices even for American-made goods, because they're no longer going to be competing with others. And then beyond the economics, there's this question of what is America's place in the world and how will that play out geopolitically over time? And if we've made ourselves less essential and less good friends for everyone else, I think that reduces our role in the world.
4: The White House also claims the 60 countries whose imports will be affected use forced labor to make their goods. But some, like Australia and much of the EU, have strict laws against forced labor. Well, after days of speculation, NBA star LeBron James says he's signing with the Philadelphia 76ers, bringing the NBA's biggest offseason storyline to a close. ABC's Morgan Norwood.
9: LeBron James posting on X, writing he was pretty sure he played his last game after the season ended, saying that he needed time to decide whether he still loved the game. Well, the answer is, quote, I still truly love this game, and I have so much more to give. LeBron, we know, is signing a two-year, $8 million deal with the Philadelphia 76ers, according to our partners at ESPN. James says that this decision wasn't necessarily about money or family.
4: LeBron's new jersey is already sold out on the Sixers website. Bon Jovi had to end his New York City concert early last night, telling the crowd at Madison Square Garden it was due to a sinus infection. You're listening to ABC News.
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4: New Jersey is the latest state to ban surveillance pricing, companies setting different prices based on personal info and shopping history. ABC's Elizabeth Schulze.
21: Maryland and Connecticut have approved similar bans on surveillance pricing for groceries. New York also passed legislation on this. New Jersey's law also implements a one-year ban on the use of new digital price tags on shelves at stores. So you might have seen, for example, electronic prices at Walmart, which the company says stay the same no matter who's shopping.
4: A tragedy out of Michigan. An 11-year-old boy was killed at a campsite after a tree fell on him Thursday. The Muskegon County Sheriff's Office says it happened after 5 p.m. at the Owasapie Scout Reservation, a Boy Scout summer camp in Twin Lake. The camper from Illinois was walking on a trail when the tree fell. The investigation is still underway. Well, break out the lightsabers and that kryptonite. Comic-Con is officially underway in San Diego. The massive annual comic and pop culture festival features celebrity panels and so much more.
10: What brings fans to Comic-Con? Brianna Slavik from Indiana came dressed as Valus from the web series Critical Role.
11: Our favorite part is the cosplay. As you can tell, we enjoy it a lot. So we're really looking forward to the masquerade on Saturday.
10: Mike Rostad from Sacramento was there on day one dressed as Dr. Doom.
12: We're also going to the Star Trek meetup and also the Star Wars meetups.
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26: My favorite part is honestly just people watching. It's just so much fun.
10: Comic-Con runs through Sunday. Dave Packer, ABC News.
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13: A Killingly man is now facing charges after he called 911 Wednesday night and threatened to blow up Total Mortgage Arena in Bridgeport with an explosive device he claimed was strapped to his body. Police say 34-year-old Robert Ellie cited a government conspiracy as his motive, prompting arena security to evacuate guests and employees while officers set up a perimeter around the venue. Ellie was spotted walking down the exterior steps of the nearby Hartford Healthcare Amphitheater, where he threw down and broke his cell phone before being taken into custody without incident. No explosives were found, though a bomb squad and canine unit swept the area as a precaution. He's now being held on $40,000 bond. Newly released police body camera footage is showing an officer confronting a man who beat his dad to death with a baseball bat before being shot. The video shows Officer Anthony Offiali ordering 38-year-old Robert Jenkins III four times to drop the bat before opening fire. Investigators say Jenkins III was beating his 69-year-old father, Robert Jenkins Jr., who was lying motionless on the front lawn. Jenkins Jr. died from blunt force head injuries, while Jenkins III later died from multiple gunshot wounds. The Connecticut Inspector General is investigating the fatal police shooting. And an apartment fire in Danbury has roughly 80 residents displaced and four people injured. Three civilians and one firefighter were taken to the hospital for treatment. Firefighters arrived at the building around 4:15 p.m. and quickly requested assistance from nearby fire departments in Brookfield and Stony Hill. During the operation, a three-floor pancake collapse of the structure occurred. The fire is under investigation, and the American Red Cross is helping the displaced residents. I'm Chris Williams with WICC News.
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14: 95 southbound, an accident between exit 7 and 6, taking out two lanes. On the northbound side, hour and 20 from Greenwich through Fairfield. Parkway northbound isn't much help. Further northbound on 95, an accident approaching exit 54 as things backed up through East Haven and into New Haven. On 84 eastbound, just a lot of extra cars through Danbury and Newtown. Nash Cross, WICC traffic.
2: 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Miller Nissan of Fairfield, weather update.
3: Partly cloudy this evening and overnight near 60. Sunny and warm tomorrow in the low 80s. Sunday, sunny near 80. I'm meteorologist Paul Piorek on WICC.
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15: Well, would you look at that? It is the voice of Connecticut. It is a Friday afternoon, and a good Friday afternoon to you, Connecticut. Welcome to Connecticut Today. I'm your humble host, Bauer. I'm in for Paul all day today. I hope you had a great Thursday night. I appreciate you letting me spend your Friday afternoon with you. Huh? You heard that today? Then it means more coming from me. We've got 4 hours to get you into the weekend. There's going to be some laughs. I'll tell you right now, there's going to be some opinions. And then there'll probably be some things that make you yell at your radio. And hopefully a few things you'll be talking about at dinner tonight. So, as always, this show works best when you're a part of it. So call us at 203-333-9422. You can also text us at that same number, 203-333-9422. If you got an opinion, there's a pretty good chance we're already talking about whatever your opinion is today. All right? I'm not promising you, but it's pretty close to doing that. Let's kick things off the way we do every single show. And that is with a run by, a brush by of what's currently the news so that you know and we know the same place we're all beginning from. In a little bit, we like to call, can we say? It's finding commonality in a world where there's not a lot of that these days. So, can we say Chris Brown headlines are basically Mad Libs at this point? You just fill in the blanks with arrest, fight, court, apology, and somehow you're usually right with any of those. Can we say the NFL has officially located the last available square inch that isn't sponsored? According to reports, ads on NFL jerseys may just be a matter of time. Pretty soon, quarterbacks are going to throw touchdowns brought to you by your local HVAC company. Can we say if your home gets described as a house of horrors, your defense of we were just messy probably isn't going to land? Can we say America really does have an answer for everything? Need to stop drones? Apparently we've got missiles for that now. Because America. Can we say it would appear Elon Musk interviews should come with subtitles? Even when they're already in English, I swear. Every time he opens his mouth, half the country thinks he's a genius. The other half wonders if somebody slipped mushrooms into his coffee. Can we say affordability isn't getting any more affordable? At this point, the word affordable feels like it should come with quotation marks. Can we say, and I'll agree, exploding diarrhea lettuce is the sequel nobody asked for? Remember yesterday? Yeah, the FDA says we've got another outbreak. And you know it's a rough week when lettuce is making repeat appearances in the news. That doesn't usually happen. Can we say social media has convinced everybody they're one viral video away from becoming a millionaire? When most of us would settle for our Wi-Fi actually working. Can we say Connecticut knows how to do food festivals? We'll tell you about one coming up a little bit later today. I guarantee it'll make you hungry. Can we say the Philadelphia 76ers just became the early favorites to win the 2027 NBA championship? LeBron hath made his decision. The king goeth to Philly. Woo! Great, just what Philly needs. Another reason to be proud of themselves. Can we say even rock legends get sick? John Bon Jovi was forced to cut the MSG concert short Thursday night after about 90 minutes because of a sinus infection. Sinus infection made him apologize to the crowd, admitted they weren't getting his best, and told his fans to hang on to their tickets because he'll make it right. But they're allowed. That happens. They're human. They're allowed to get. That's twice now. I saw Bon Jovi break his leg at Giant Stadium, and then now he at MSG has to cancel because of an infection. And can we say without any hesitation here on a Friday afternoon that Friday afternoons are still undefeated? Because the work week's almost over. The weekend is almost here. And that is definitely worth celebrating 100%. All right, that's enough from me. It's your turn. If you've got some, can you say that you would like to make sure we're all on the same equal footing, the same ground here? That's on the way. We'll take some of those. You can call us at 203-333-9422. You can text us at that same number, 203-333-9422. This one really got to me. Really got to me. I was kind of always brought up on the other side of the tracks growing up where I did in California. And when you see this kind of a story, it makes you think and blink twice. Two identical cars, same year, same dollar value. But depending on which Connecticut town you live in, one owner could pay hundreds more in taxes than the other. And the question I'm wondering, maybe it's me. Maybe I'm reading this wrong. It doesn't really seem fair, does it? We'll dive into Connecticut's crazy vehicle tax system, because it is. When we come back here on WICC, the voice of Connecticut, happy Friday to you.
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4: 95 northbound, 90 minutes, Greenwich through Fairfield. Upper Merritt will save you the most time, but on the southbound side of the Upper Merritt, you're jamming over the Sikorsky Bridge heading down to Route 8. Wilbur Cross north to southbound, lots of volume delays through Hamden, Woodbridge, and Orange between exit 46 and exits 42A and B. On 95 south in New Haven, jamming through Long Wharf going into West Haven, and 84 eastbound, plenty of company for Danbury and Newtown. 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
5: Tonight will be partly cloudy near 60, sunny and warm tomorrow in the low 80s. Sunday, sunny near 80. I'm meteorologist Paul Piorek on WICC.
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4: It is the voice of Connecticut. I'm Michael Bauer with you this afternoon, filling in for Paul in Connecticut today, you filthy animals. Get on the blower, line up, tell us how someone was almost fired over something they did at a party. We're looking for the best story that you've got. 203-333-9422. It's 203-333-9422. Why? Lucky us. This all comes to us from that now viral Twerk Fest house party. I'm sure you've seen the videos of it on social media. What started out at what was supposed to be a small gathering, 40 or so, turned into more than 150 people. Now, I'm not good at math, but I think that's pretty close to almost four times the amount. Neighbors calling police, videos all over social media, and now the homeowner says he's worried it could cost him his career, militarily and legally. So that got me asking, have you ever seen somebody actually lose a job? Because this guy could just be being hyperbolic, right? Again, this was supposed to be starting as a fundraiser, 40 people. Somehow, some way, some of those 40 told their friends who told two friends and so on. And kids, ask your parents about that commercial. But the point is, it developed into 150 people at the party. At that point, already well beyond his control, right? And police were involved. Charges are being brought against the guy from the people in the neighborhood. He may be going over the top on this, but he's afraid not only will he lose his military career, but as a military lawyer, he may lose his profession there as well. I'm hard pressed to think of any, and I've seen some parties. I've worked with people I've partied with at those parties. I've never seen anyone that I've worked with get fired because of something they did at a party. I mean, lose a job, almost lose a job, or completely embarrass themselves. I've seen that at parties, but not lose their job or almost lose it because of it. Because of something that happened at a party? Company party? Wedding? Graduation? Birthday? Neighborhood barbecue? Whatever. 203-333-9422. That's the call. That's the text. 203-333-9422. And our producers poll, we're dropping this

0: in here. Should employers judge employees for what happens away from work? Because I don't think they should. Simple answers on the text lines. A for yes, B for no. Should employers judge employees for what happens away from work? Yes or no? I mean, I think it depends on what they did. But overall, I still am of the belief no employer gets to make that judgment call about their employee at a party, especially if they're not representing the company at the party, not wearing the sweatshirt or the hat or the carrying around the wonderfully labeled Awala bottle the company gave you as the holiday gift. Some of the texts that have come in. Mike, our company Christmas party had an open, open bar. Oof, I can see where this is going already. One guy challenged the regional manager to an arm wrestling match. Lost, called that manager a cheater, and by Tuesday he was unemployed. Wow. In essence, fired over an arm wrestling match. I mean, there were other things in there, but that's what Brian in Fairfield says. I think the arm wrestling wasn't the problem. It was probably everything that happened afterward. Michelle and Shelton, I didn't lose my job, but I came really close. Office holiday party, karaoke. I thought Bon Jovi sounded easy. Oh, please tell me it wasn't Living on a Prayer. That's one of the hardest. Apparently telling the vice president he needed singing lessons wasn't a part of my best performance. Michelle and Shelton, you got to take that easy. I get the Liquid Courage aspect. That's a tough song to sing. And I believe Liquid Courage has probably ended more careers than Bad Quarterly Reports, honestly. Mike, my brother got fired after posting pictures from a company golf outing.
1: What?
0: He thought they were funny. HR didn't. Oh, those kinds of pictures from a company golf outing. Gotcha, Kevin. That's the difference. See, now 20 years ago, the story stayed at the golf course. Now everybody's got a camera. Everybody's got social media. Everybody's got to take pictures and get their selfies in. And everybody leaves a digital trail. Just think about that when you're at the next golf outing. A guy at my husband's company got hammered at the holiday party, fell asleep in a CEO's office, and somehow still had a job Monday. Nobody knows how. Well, there's some good news. That's incredible luck. Or blackmail. I mean, it's got to be one of the two, doesn't it? Really not any other choice in there someplace. And we'll wrap up with this one. My roommate got fired because he called in sick the day after a party. That makes sense. Then showed up in everybody else's Instagram pictures at the party. Yeah, that'll do that. That has a way. That's definitely, that could work that way. And you know what fascinates me about all this? It isn't even the parties. It's that moment, the next morning when you wake up, you reach for your phone, and you think, oh no. Then you start scrolling. Did anybody post pictures? Did anybody post video? What exactly did I say? That has to be one of the worst feelings in the world when that happens. When we come back, we're going to shift gears. One of the fastest growing sports in America isn't baseball. It isn't softball. It isn't pickleball. Connecticut's about to become the center of that sports world. That's next on WICC, the voice of Connecticut.
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3: 95 northbound, 90 minutes, Greenwich through Fairfield. Upper Merritt will save you the most time, but on the southbound side of the Upper Merritt, you're jamming over the Sikorsky Bridge heading down to Route 8. Wilbur Cross north to southbound, lots of volume delays through Hampden, Woodbridge, and Orange between exit 46 and exits 42A and B. 95 south of New Haven, jamming through Long Wharf, going into West Haven, and 84 eastbound, plenty of company for Danbury and Newtown. 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
2: 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Miller Nissan of Fairfield, weather update.
4: Partly cloudy this evening and overnight near 60. Sunny and warm tomorrow in the low 80s. Sunday, sunny near 80. I'm meteorologist Paul Piorek on WICC.
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0: I'm Bauer. I personally prefer the ranting and raving part. Coming up after the news, can I ask you something? When was the last time you discovered something that had been practically in your own backyard and you had absolutely no idea it was there? Then one day, you finally checked out and thought, how did I not know about this? That's here? That's coming up next. 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
9: ABC News, I'm Stephanie Officer. The U.S. has conducted a 13th day of strikes as Iranian drones targeted U.S. assets in northern Iraq and Bahrain. The Houthis have been targeting ships in a major strait in the Red Sea known as the Bab al-Mandab Strait. Now President Trump is considering even larger strikes. ABC's Karen Travers.
10: Two senior administration officials tell ABC that he is considering a range of options, but one thing on the table is going back to military strikes that would look like the beginning of this conflict back in late February, early March. That's how big it could potentially be.
9: On Wall Street, stocks are rising and oil prices are falling for the first time in a week, even as heavy fighting in the Middle East, again, threatened to slow the global flow of oil. The S&P 500 is up 0.4%. The Dow Jones Industrial Average rose 265 points, and the NASDAQ Composite fell 0.1%. All three indexes are on track to finish the week lower. Brent crude oil fell 3.2%. 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
11: Newly released police body camera footage is showing an officer confronting a man who beat his dad to death with a baseball bat before being shot. The video shows Officer Anthony Offiali ordering 38-year-old Robert Jenkins III four times to drop the bat before opening fire. Investigators say Jenkins III was beating his 69-year-old father, Robert Jenkins Jr., who was lying motionless on the front lawn. Jenkins Jr. died from blunt force head injuries, while Jenkins III later died from multiple gunshot wounds. The Connecticut Inspector General is investigating the fatal police shooting. An apartment fire in Danbury has roughly 80 residents displaced and four people injured. Three civilians and one firefighter were taken to the hospital for treatment. Firefighters arrived at the building around 4:15 p.m. and quickly requested assistance from nearby fire departments in Brookfield and Stony Hill. During the operation, a three-floor pancake collapse of the structure occurred. The fire is under investigation, and the American Red Cross is helping the displaced residents. An art and antiques dealer is pleading guilty to embezzling over $2 million. David L. Johnson was accused of stealing from an elderly man's estate. Johnson operated antiques and auction businesses based in Stamford and convinced the victim to grant him executor and successor trustee privileges to the estate in October of 2018. The victim died in August of 2020. Officials say Johnson has paid about $1.1 million in restitution, and he could face up to 20 years in prison during sentencing on October 30th. Records show that a non-citizen taken into custody by ICE was registered to vote for 5 years. Seo Sesunyanin owns the Portobello restaurant and was taken into ICE custody in June before being released. He obtained a fake Dutch passport in 1997 to migrate to the U.S. and has lived in the country for 29 years. Now, Republicans say they found records showing that Sesunyanin was a registered voter for 5 years despite never becoming a citizen. The news comes following an announcement from Governor Ned Lamont on Wednesday that the state's elections are, quote, safe, secure, and accessible. Milford police are investigating the vandalism of three Flock license plate reader cameras. Authorities say the cameras were damaged at two locations last week. Police have not released details about how the cameras were vandalized. No suspects have been charged as the investigation continues. The state of Connecticut is investing $10 million in rural transportation projects. One of the projects is an $800,000 plan to improve pedestrian pathways along Route 154 in Haddam. Other projects include bridge replacements in Canaan and Scotland, roadway and drainage upgrades in Chaplin, Kent, and New Canaan, and other improvements in Marlborough, Preston, and Washington. Governor Ned Lamont says they highlight and build upon elements that make Connecticut unique. This afternoon, Governor Ned Lamont, 3rd District Democratic Congresswoman Rosa DeLauro, Democratic Senator Richard Blumenthal, and multiple other state officials held a news conference in Northford to announce the release of recovery funding to support Connecticut farmers who experienced losses due to weather-related events that occurred in 2023 and 2024, particularly from flooding, hail, and unseasonable freezing. The officials will explain how Connecticut farmers can receive support to cover their losses. And the Connecticut State Police is adding to its ranks. The State Police Training Academy graduated 26 members of the 138th Training Troop Thursday at Southern Connecticut State University. The class completed more than 6 months of training. I'm Chris Williams with WICC News.
2: WICC Smart MLS Right Now Traffic.
3: 95 northbound, 90 minutes, Greenwich through Fairfield. Upper Merritt will save you the most time. And on the southbound side of the Upper Merritt, you're jamming over the Sikorsky Bridge heading down to Route 8. Wilbur Cross north to southbound, lots of volume delays through Hamden, Woodbridge, and Orange between exit 46 and exits 42 A and B. On 95 south of New Haven, jamming through Long Wharf going into West Haven, and 84 eastbound, plenty of company through Danbury and Newtown. 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
4: Tonight will be partly cloudy near 60, sunny and warm tomorrow in the low 80s. Sunday, sunny near 80. I'm meteorologist Paul Piorek on WICC.
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if he's not fully into it 100% already. Thank you for letting us spend part of your Friday with you. Can I admit something to you? I love discovering sports that I knew absolutely nothing about. Not because I suddenly become an expert at that sport. In fact, it's honestly mostly the opposite. I love stumbling across something, and 20 minutes later, I'm completely sucked in. Maybe this has happened to you. You're flipping through the channels or scrolling through YouTube. You take your kids somewhere and suddenly you're standing there thinking, why have I never watched this before? That's exactly what happened to me with BMX racing. Now, look, I don't know if anybody had money on me saying that. I'm pretty sure they didn't. Connecticut is about to become a pretty big deal in that world this weekend. The USA BMX Gold Cup East Finals are heading into Trumbull. Hundreds and hundreds of riders, kids, teenagers, adults, older folks who I question whether they should be on a BMX in the first. But look, that's not the point. Some of the best amateur BMX racers in the country are all right here in Connecticut. And unless you've ever been to one, you probably think, oh, kids on Huffies, on their Schwinns, on their bicycles. No, no, no, no. These riders absolutely fly. Eight riders, explosive start, huge jumps, bank turns, everybody fighting for the same piece of track. Sometimes the whole race is over in less than a minute. But it is 60 seconds of organized chaos. And if you've never seen it in person, it's unbelievable how fast it is. The reaction time, the balance, the athleticism. You realize pretty quickly these aren't kids just riding around the neighborhood and setting up a dirty piece of plywood at the curb to jump. These are athletes. These are athletes. And here's what amazes me. Most of us have no idea these communities even exist. Most of us have no idea. They have rankings. They have state championships, national championships, families that travel every weekend. Equipment, training, rivalries, an entire world that the rest of us know nothing about until we accidentally discover it. Heck, I wouldn't be, we must be this close to someplace, somewhere, having a varsity high school BMX team somewhere where they get a letter from their high school. If they compete for 4 years, they're getting a pin every year. Like it's got to be right there. So, you know how I stand on this. I want to know from you, what's the coolest niche sport you've ever stumbled into? And maybe you've never even had a thought about it, but you just showed up somewhere at some time and we're like, that's kind of cool. Get caught up into it. Maybe it's even, and I'll say it because I don't find myself drawn to it, but when I was watching Ted Lasso, that's kind of a guilty thing for me to say. Darts kind of interested me. Now, I know the rest of the world goes nuts for darts. It's even televised on a number of different locations into the United States, where we just think of it as a hobby you do at the bar. Just a hobby. That's it. Darts. I'm not into it. I haven't gotten into it. If it's on, I'll watch it. People used to watch poker like crazy. You remember that? Remember when you first found out about poker? Not just being televised, but people seriously watching poker? I didn't even know it was a sport. I didn't know I could call them athletes. Look, maybe this is something your son played. Maybe your granddaughter. Maybe your neighbor talked you into going or just did it at his house when you were over hanging out for a grilling, a barbecuing. Maybe you were dragged there kicking and screaming. And in the end, you couldn't wait to go back. Roller derby was another one for me. Ooh, that's a good time. But it hit you. You locked in, you liked it, and you began searching it out a little bit more. 203-333-9422. What was it? Tell me about it. Spread the news. This is your chance to explain to people what makes this niche sport great.
203-333-9422. There was a time, I'll remind everybody, lacrosse used to be like that. And now look at how that's grown. For a while, the only Little League World Series you saw was boys. The boys playing baseball in Pennsylvania. And now, I dare say, I think the girls' softball might even be more popular than boys' baseball when it comes to Little League World Series. I'll give you a couple of other ones. Ready? Think Olympics. Curling. Nope, I'm serious. Don't laugh at me. Curling. Every 4 years, the Winter Olympics roll around and suddenly I'm yelling at the television about sweeping ice. I'm serious. I'm not positive of the strategy. I'm not 100% clear on how the scoring happens. I'm guessing there is scoring. I couldn't tell you all the rules, but somehow I'm completely invested. Family, Summer Olympics, got caught up in watching volleyball. And not beach volleyball is one thing, but we're just talking about like teams and the same kind of volleyball, indoor volleyball you would see colleges compete in. High schools are competing in it. That's fantastic to watch. I watched one of those games with my daughters and we all kind of looked at each other and went, holy cow, these athletes are unbelievable. The pace, the air that they catch, the diving on the hard, and it's not a hard wood floor, but it's still a hard floor to make these hits is unbelievable. The conditioning, I totally understand why people love it. The new one my wife is after, rugby. I don't know the rules. I don't think anybody does. But I know this, those folks are tough. They're really tough. So what is it? What's the thing? Is it cornhole for you? Is it disc golf for you? What's the one thing that is a niche sport that you absolutely love? 203-333-9422. We'll take your calls. We'll read some of your texts. And if you're heading to Trumbull for the BMX races this weekend, good luck to everybody competing. It should be a fantastic event for Connecticut. I'm Bauer, filling in for Paul on Connecticut Today. WICC, the voice of Connecticut.

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7: Route 8 northbound, accident exit 21 has things backed up through Seymour. 91 northbound, a crash at exit 12 has things backed up through North Haven. Lower Fairfield County, 95 north, 90 minutes, Greenwich to Bridgeport Parkway overall, only a couple of minutes faster. I'm Edge Krause, WICC Traffic.
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8: Partly cloudy this evening and overnight near 60. Sunny and warm tomorrow in the low 80s. Sunday, sunny near 80. I'm meteorologist Paul Piorek on WICC.
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9: It is the voice of Connecticut. I'm Mike Bauer, hanging out with you this afternoon, keeping Paul's chair warm on a Friday. I just want to say to Chris, who was making his way into the pizza boxes in the kitchen, you're a stronger man than I, my friend. I've had like two slices so far. The fact that you came back with nothing, unless you ate it on the way back, you are a stronger man than I. Look, we've had a fun conversation this past half hour. It all started because this weekend, Trumbull hosts one of the biggest BMX racing events in the country. Which got me thinking, there are so many sports. I mean, we used to make fun of, and now I don't make fun of it anymore, but I used to make fun of ESPN and how many channels they had, right? Bristol's own ESPN. At ESPN, ESPN2, ESPN News, ESPN Plus, you had them all. And then every once in a while, and I believe it was Dodgeball, the movie, who started this. You had the Ocho, which was their equivalent of ESPN8. And that's where Dodgeball would be aired on ESPN. And it felt like that was, at that point in time, that was just, you know, somebody making a funny, haha, joke. It's on everybody. Dodgeball on the Ocho. Then guess what they started having? The Ocho. And once or twice a year, they'll pop back in with the Ocho, and they'll have Dodgeball and Kickball and Wiffleball and a number of other sports. Used to be flag football was there for a little bit. Now that's developing into a sport unto itself. One that you can actually letter in high school. Flag football. It used to be just that thing that kids did if they weren't ready for regular tackle football yet. Or you did it in intramural sports, and that was it. Now it's a sport. You've seen the ads for it. NFL's pushing it like crazy. There are so many sports. They have tag. Literally. Tag. Airing on ESPN. And courses you have to go through to try to tag other people. Teams. Points. They're slap fighting. Yeah, to the face. You saw the clip the other day of Tom Brady slapping one of those D-bag Paul brothers, whoever it was. I don't remember who it was. It was all kind of a bill. It was like a slap fight thing. So many sports most of us didn't even know exist and still have a hard time calling anybody who participates in cornhole an athlete. But we weren't even clear that it was a sport until somebody drags us there. Your kid, grandkid, maybe your neighbor says, come on, come watch one race. I got invited to roller derby in New York City. It was a blast. Oh my God, it was so much fun. And the next thing you know, you're buying a t-shirt. You're learning the rules. You're yelling at complete strangers you've never met before. Because that's what you do with sports. They suck you in. Not just the game. It's the people. It's the community. The stories. Let's get to some of your texts, because some of these seem kind of unbelievable. And again, I call them niche sports. You, whatever you feel fit. The first one comes from Ron and Shelton. And Ron, this means I'm not saying anything about this. But when I say athlete, please understand I might chuckle a little bit. Ron says, my grandson races RC cars, remote control cars. Said, I had no clue it was so competitive until I went with him. See? That's a perfect example. Tiny cars, huge passion. I don't know if those are the slot cars or honestly just the bigger remote control. Either way, sounds pretty cool. I don't know what your grandson's name is, Ron, but I have a hard time calling the athlete. I feel like the car is doing most of the work, but I'm going to withhold that judgment and I will call your grandson an athlete. Mike, my daughter got into competitive rock climbing. I thought we'd do it once. Now we own enough climbing gear to open a store. Sarah in Newtown. Exactly. See, that's how these sports get you. And now everybody's got a rock climbing wall someplace and you can compete with this. You can compete. You can win awards and trophies, and there's national competitions. Anthony in Bridgeport, who I'm going to say, when I read you this, imagine with me, if you will. Anthony sounds more like Anthony. Anthony's going to tell us about the bocce. He thought it was just the old guys in the park. Then he played in the league. Now he's hooked. And from Anthony in Bridgeport. I believe it. Every one of these sports has that moment. I've seen bocce played. It doesn't affect me like it does Anthony. But when you realize, oh, these people take this seriously, you have to have respect for that. And I absolutely do. 100%. Because the one thing I love about these texts, nobody is apologizing. Have you heard one person apologize for the RC athlete or the bocce athlete, drone racing? Or how about this? I have seen plenty of ads all over the place. Indeed is littered with them. For esports. What is esports? It's like video games. Like going and playing Madden against somebody else playing Madden in a tournament and winning is you're an athlete. You're an esport athlete. No one's apologizing for them. It is. You talk about competition. Holy mackerel. Nobody's apologizing for any of those sports. They're proud of them. They should be. Every one of these sports has coaches and officials and parents and volunteers. People give up their weekends, just like travel baseball or travel softball or youth football. The difference is most of us just don't hear about them. Okay, let's do a rapid quick fire. These are coming in fast. Again, I'm going to call them all athletes right now until I can't. Competitive axe throwing. Powerlifting. Ultimate Frisbee, RC airplane racing. We already mentioned there's bocce again. Orienteering? I don't even know what that is. Disc golf, dog agility. Again, maybe the dog's the athlete. Okay. Highland games. That's the lumberjacky type stuff, right? I'm horrible with the terms, but please forgive my lumberjacky. Pickleball. Strongman competition. Is that like the Ironman, same kind of concept as the Ironman stuff, like the triathlon? Bass fishing. Cornhole. Yep, I had roller derby is definitely one. And here's one I didn't expect to see. Competitive yo-yo. Competitive yo-yo. Of course there is. Of course there is. Why wouldn't there be? And again, nobody's feeling like, maybe I shouldn't say this, or I feel a little funny, or please don't mention my name. No, This is it. Eaters, what about competitive eating? Joey Chestnut is a champ. Stephen Trouble says, competitive barbecue. It's no joke. We travel all over New England. More power to you, Steve. By the way, if you're heading to one of those competitions, swing by the Milford Studios. I'd love to have a little barbecue. See, I'm jealous of that hobby, that sport. Even if you lose, you're still eating ribs. Nothing wrong with that. All right. Look, maybe I don't think you're a true athlete if you're competing in the RC car thing, but that's not my decision. You're passionate about it. I'm there for you. And I want you to keep the text coming in. If you're heading to Trumbull this weekend for the BMX races, have a blast. It'll be a terrific event. Now, coming up after the 4 o'clock news, I want you to know, have you ever felt trapped at work? Not because you hated the job, not because you wanted a different career. I mean, literally, honestly, physically, literally stuck. We're going to be talking about that when we roll up into the 4 o'clock hour. I'm Michael Bauer, filling in for Paul on Connecticut Today, right here on WICC, the voice of Connecticut.
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7: Route 8 northbound, accident exit 21 has things backed up through Seymour. 91 northbound, a crash at exit 12 has things backed up through North Haven. Lower Fairfield County, 95 north, 90 minutes, Greenwich to Bridgeport Parkway overall, only a couple of minutes faster. I'm Andrew Krause, WICC Traffic.
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8: Tonight will be partly cloudy near 60, sunny and warm tomorrow in the low 80s. Sunday, sunny near 80. I'm meteorologist Paul Piorek on WICC.
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9: Oh, wow. All right, so look, you guys aren't into calling today, which is fine. The texts are doing just remarkable. But we are taking your texts and your calls. Again, the niche sports, if you will. My wife got me into dragon boat racing. I went to support her. Now I'm the one waking her up for practice. All right. That's interesting. I don't even know. Is that speedboat? Just some other text. Dock diving with dogs. Is that the dog diving or you're diving? I didn't even know that existed. Now I want to see it. Lumberjack competitions. Absolutely. Any sport involving chainsaws. Color me there. Chess boxing. Hold on. I'm calling BS. That's the BS alarm on that one. Chess boxing. Those two words don't go together. Chess boxing. That's not real. I'm being told apparently it is. Who comes up with these things? Chess boxing? Competitive Rubik's Cube solving. I've seen the videos. Yeah, I've seen them solve the cube. It takes less time than it takes me to remember what color goes where. Beekeeping competitions? I love this topic. Every one of us learned something today. Keep those texts coming. And if you're heading to Trumbull this weekend, enjoy it. I've never heard of half of these things, but if you've ever felt trapped at work, not because you hated your job, we're going to want to hear from you. Because I got a story that made me think about just how differently we all experience time. As Connecticut Today rolls on.
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9: Pro
12: from ABC News, I'm Stephanie Officer. Colt Gray, the teen accused of killing two teachers and two students in the 2024 Appalachian High School shooting in Georgia, has pleaded guilty to all 55 charges in court this morning.
13: Mr. Gray, you understand all 55 charges? Yes, sir. You understand that you're pleading guilty to the entire indictment? Is that right? Yes, Your Honor.
12: The 16-year-old now faces a minimum life sentence. A jury in March convicted Gray's father, Colin, on charges of second-degree murder and involuntary manslaughter after reportedly giving his son the rifle he later used in the massacre. Taylor Farms is out with an update regarding their lettuce in the midst of the current cyclosporiasis outbreak. The company says they have suspended sourcing and production of iceberg lettuce in central Mexico. Taylor Farms previously issued a voluntary recall. As of July 19th, the FDA says there have been no positive cyclospora results associated with the company. The outbreak has spread to 9 states, with Michigan reporting the most cases, nearly 8,200. Today, the DOJ announced 11 indictments in the deaths of 7 migrants who died from extreme heat after being locked in a cargo train container 2 months ago. U.S. Attorney for the Western District of Texas, Justin Simmons, said an investigation found 6 bodies when the train arrived in Laredo, Texas, and were connected with another found in San Antonio.
14: There was one individual inside that then fell out of the car. They left that individual for dead there by the tracks in San Antonio, closed the door to the container, and sent the train on its way. The train ultimately ending up in Laredo, Texas, where the other 6 bodies were found.
12: President Trump calling it a, quote, hot ticket. Tonight's White House Correspondents' Dinner, that is. It's a redo from April's event, which saw an intruder with weapons blow past security, allegedly aiming to kill Trump. Tonight's Nerd Prom at D.C.'s Waldorf Astoria will see tighter security and a shorter guest list. 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
12: A former NFL quarterback is in some hot water after an arrest last night, accused of driving under the influence. Former Dallas QB Tony Romo was arrested just after 6:15 Thursday evening in Milwaukee. A county sheriff's office arrest detention report states Romo performed poorly on standardized field sobriety tests. He was booked and released around 11 p.m. ABC News has reached out to Romo's reps for comment. He's scheduled to appear in court September 21st. Well, this week, an FDA panel is discussing whether people can access peptides. Peptides are substances getting major traction on social media where influencers claim their health benefits. But no concrete data says using or injecting peptides can lead to better health outcomes. The talks include whether the peptides can be purchased at pharmacies with a prescription. ABC News medical contributor Dr. Alok Patel.
17: So essentially what the FDA panel is trying to do is basically put peptides on the 503A bulk compounding list. That does not mean FDA approved. That's an important distinguish for the public. What this means is that the raw ingredients can be legally made by compounding pharmacies, and then a physician may be able to prescribe from the compounding pharmacy.
12: R&B singer Nivea has shared her leukemia diagnosis while on an episode of the online series Cadillac Chronicles. In a statement, the 44-year-old tells ABC News she was diagnosed earlier this year and is grateful it was not blastoma. I'm Stephanie Officer, ABC News.
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20: Records show that a non-citizen taken into custody by ICE was registered to vote for 5 years. Sayo Sesunyanin owns the Portobello restaurant and was taken into ICE custody in June before being released. He obtained a fake Dutch passport in 1997 to migrate to the U.S. and has lived in the country for 29 years. Now, Republicans say they found records showing that Sesunyanin was a registered voter for 5 years despite never becoming a citizen. The news comes following an announcement from Governor Ned Lamont on Wednesday that the state's elections are, quote, safe, secure, and accessible. Connecticut gas prices are climbing as the state heads into peak summer travel season, with AAA reporting the statewide average now at $4.18 per gallon, up 14 to 15 cents from last week, and more than a dollar higher than this time last year. Super and diesel drivers are paying over $5 per gallon. Prices vary by region, with AAA data showing the cheapest gas in Middlesex County and the most expensive in Fairfield County. Drivers can save money by filling up a few minutes off the highway and by planning stops in advance, but experts expect the upward trend to continue as overseas conflict persists and summer travel demand keeps rising. And the Connecticut State Police is adding to its ranks. The State Police Training Academy graduated 26 members of the 138th Training Troop Thursday at Southern Connecticut State University. The class completed more than 6 months of training. I'm Chris Williams with WICC News.
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7: 91 northbound, accident remains. Exit 12 in the left lane has things backed up through North Haven. On 95 north, plan on a 90-minute ride from the state line going into Bridgeport. Parkway northbound isn't much help right now. Upper Merritt might save you a few minutes. And on 95 southbound in New Haven, you're crawling from the Long Wharf going into West Haven. Northbound side, the slow right there starts at exits 39A and B. Traffic report is powered by Courtesy Carpet Floor and Design Center. 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I'm Andrew Krause, WICC Traffic.
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8: Partly cloudy this evening and overnight near 60. Sunny and warm tomorrow in the low 80s. Sunday, sunny near 80. I'm meteorologist Paul Piorek on WICC.
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9: Man, would you look at that? We're already heading into hour number three. It is Connecticut Today. I'm Michael Bauer in for Paul. Welcome to hour three of Connecticut Today. Happy to be pinch hitting for Paul. Hope your weekend is almost underway, unless, of course, you know, you're one of those people who's still sitting at work wondering, how am I still here? Because today's story might hit a little too close to home. All right. When I first saw this headline, I immediately thought, oh, this is going to be another story about people hating their jobs, being trapped at work, right? It's not really. I mean, it literally is. A maintenance worker in Illinois has a work story that absolutely nobody is topping this week. The man was doing routine maintenance inside one of those giant gas station signs that you see towering over the interstate. One of those big ones, like you can see it from the highway way a few exits away, right? So he's up in one of those things, in which, in Wilmington, Illinois, he rode a lift about 130 feet up into the sign. So he got up there just fine, was in the sign, doing the work, finished the job, and then discovered the lift had malfunctioned. He couldn't get down. He was trapped. Now, you'd think the fire department would just roll up with a ladder truck and call it a day, except the tallest ladder on a fire truck only reaches about 100 feet. This guy was 30 feet too high. There were no stairs inside the sign, no emergency ladder, no way to climb down. So firefighters had to call in a specialized boom lift from another city while Illinois State Police escorted that boom lift to the site of the sign, which meant that worker who was trapped in the sign had to wait. And wait. And wait. 6 hours. He was stuck inside the sign before rescuers were finally able to bring him safely back to the ground. He was taken to the hospital, suffering from dehydration. Couldn't we get one of those t-shirt launchers and from the 100-foot ladder on the truck, couldn't we launch water at him from there? It would seem like we should be able to do something like that. A couple of water bottles from the t-shirt launcher sound good? I'm sure UConn would let us use their t-shirt launcher for the basketball games. 6 hours he was stuck inside the sign, taken to a hospital, suffering from dehydration, but thankfully he is expected to be okay. And honestly, imagine making that phone call to your boss. Yeah, Chad, I'm going to be here a little longer than expected. Well, you got to get down here. We got to get you on the next sign. Yeah, that's going to be a problem. The man who later identified himself on social media as AJ Gao said the inside of that sign that he was in was only about 16 inches wide. He couldn't stand up straight. He basically had to lay down, and the whole thing swayed in the wind. That's one of those really big-ass signs, and it swayed in the wind. He was too hot, too thirsty, and eventually became dehydrated enough to need a trip to the hospital. The amazing part? People saw helicopter video of him, where the helicopter was zooming in their cameras, and he was given a thumbs up from inside the sign. Thought he was having a grand old time. AJ later said, trust me, it wasn't a joyride. Which got me thinking. I know when I told you guys and I started this whole thing off about getting trapped at work, I'm sure some of you were like, well, I get trapped at work all the time because Dave insists upon talking too much at the printer and I don't. That's not what I'm discussing here. What's the longest you've ever been trapped at work? Not because your boss kept you late. I mean, physically trapped. Elevator shuts down. Snowstorm. I don't know. Call it a tropical storm or a hurricane, whichever one you'd like to call it. We've experienced that here. Broken machinery. Locked in something somewhere. That's what I'm looking for. Now, some of you are already texting, and I do appreciate the urgency with which you're submitting. Mike, my boss is famous for catching people in the parking lot. If you make eye contact, you're done. Steve and Trumbull. Good. Good call. Parking lot ambush sucks. It's real. You think you've escaped. You're halfway to your car. Then your boss is saying, hey, Steve, and you're leaning up against a pickup truck talking budgets. Not what I'm looking for here. Karen in Fairfield said, the words before you leave still haunt me. Those are four words that have ruined countless Friday afternoons, Karen, and I agree with you. Not what I'm looking for here. Bill and Monroe said, we had a manager who would start conversations at 4:58 every single Friday. Bill, I'm going to be honest with you. At that point, it's not management. That's a hobby. He's doing it with a purpose and an intent there. Now, those are all great texts. That's not what I'm looking for. I don't think this happens every day. I don't think this happens often. This guy was trapped in a sign for 6 hours before rescuers were finally able to bring him safely to the ground. They had to go to another part of the state to get the specialized boom to bring him down. Now, I'm not saying that's your job. And I'm not even saying you got trapped for 6 hours in something, somewhere, an elevator, broken machinery, lock. I'm not saying it's 6 hours, but I guarantee you right now, Chris, I'm looking at you. We talked about this earlier, and I'm saying this to everybody who I had to buy lunch for today. I'm wagering right now. I will tell you what that wager is going to be because I think it's going to be enormous and I think I'm going to win today. Double or nothing if anybody's willing to go that direction. We'll discuss that coming up next. Stuck at work. Physically, literally stuck at work. That's coming up next here on The Voice of Connecticut, WICC.
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That's nice. Chomp, whoever decided every streaming service should cost $15 a month. Susan, that is definitely a champ. That's from Susan in Fairfield. That is a champ, no question. That person could have left that card at customer service. Instead, they made sure you got it back before you realized it was missing. Those are the people you remember. And speaking of remember when everybody said cut the cord was supposed to save us money? Remember that? Now you got Netflix and Hulu and Disney and Max and Peacock and Paramount and Apple TV and Prime Video. By the time you're done, you're spending more than you did on cable. Just got our bill at the Bauer Casa for Prime Video. And now we're debating, are we going to go with it again? How much time are we actually spending there? What are we actually watching? It's that time. It's that time. Kevin in Monroe says, champ goes to my neighbor who snow blows my driveway every winter before I wake up. I love that, Kevin. See, it's one of those things you never forget. Little acts of kindness, no fanfare. And look, it's not even like it just happened to Kevin, right? It's not like the guy just did a snow blow on his driveway today. There's no snow out. So this is something he's going back a few months and he wants us to know this guy makes a difference in his life. Thank you, Kevin. It's rare. I'll be honest. It's rare we just get a champ when we do champ and chump. It's rare. People, more often than not, they will just call in with a chump. It's the first place we go. How many times have you heard this? You go to a restaurant, you go to a bar, you go to a business. You don't always remember the good service. You will always remember the bad service. Right? So more often than not, we get all the chumps that come lined up, ready to be, I mean, like full on, all guns blazing on the chumps. Champs are rare. So I'm more, you know, I'm proud of you, Kevin. Way to go. No fanfare, no social media posts, just somebody being a good neighbor. Chump, as we pointed out, all guns blazing. Linda in Shelton says, Linda, chump goes to the guy who talks through every movie in the theater. And it doesn't matter how loud the theater is, by the way. You can hear that guy talking. I went and saw The Odyssey in IMAX. We were right underneath the speaker. It was loud. Like, there were times I don't know what it is Matt Damon says at the end of the movie. I have no idea because the music was so loud. I couldn't hear him talk. It was like he was whispering. I still don't know what the last line of that movie is. Zero idea. A, the speakers were loud. B, the guy, the row in front of me kept chatting away. At the end, the last lines Matt Damon is about to speak. So yes, that guy not only talks, explains the plot while you're watching it. See, I think he's the one. What's going to happen here? You remember his wife in that last scene? Thanks. Now I'm rooting against you. I hope you fall down the steps on the way out of the IMAX theater. From Rachel and Trumbull, champ goes to whoever invented cooling towels. If you've been outside in the last 2 weeks, absolutely. Those things work. When they first came out, I thought, oh, it's a gimmick. It's just a towel. No, those things are fantastic. Keep a little ice in the plastic container there. Put that around your neck. You're good to go for a little bit. Yeah, you're going to be all right. Brian in Norwalk says, the chump goes to people who stop in the middle of Costco. Okay, can we talk about that? Because I know how IKEA tries to market themselves. If you've ever been to IKEA New Haven, like you got to... Any IKEA, you got to walk through the whole thing before you can get out of there, right? They make you run through the rat maze like you are, like there's going to be cheese at the end for you, which oftentimes is in the form of Swedish meatballs. But Costco isn't a sidewalk. It's a highway. You can't stop the cart sideways to sample a frozen pizza or a potato chip while the rest of us are trying to get by. Come on, Costco shoppers. I get it. It's a Saturday. Everybody's got samples. I don't care. Pull over like a normal human. Move out of the way so the rest of us can get through at the same time. Thank you very much. And you know, again, this is so easy to do. All the chumps are coming out of the woodwork. It's always easier to come up with a chump. Somebody cuts you off in traffic. Boom, chump. Your internet goes out. Chump. You get put on hold for 45 minutes. Chump. But when I ask for a champ, people actually stop and think. Maybe that's not a bad exercise every once in a while, right? Who actually made your day better this week? Maybe somebody held the door for you.

0: Maybe somebody. Remember when this was a little bit of a trend? Somebody paid for your coffee. You pay while you're in line for the person behind you, be it at the counter or in the drive-thru. That was a thing for a bit. Maybe your kid came home with a good report card. Maybe somebody checked on an elderly neighbor. Those things matter too. So if you've got those kinds of champs, you know, we'd love to hear about them. We'd love to get a text about them because it's usually the chump that comes in here. Ellen, who I'm just going to go out on a limb here and say that Ellen might be old. Ellen's in Fairfield. Her chump goes to whoever keeps moving everything around at the grocery store. All right. Ellen, I don't know why they do that. I've been shopping there at this grocery store for 10 years. They move stuff around. Bread's on aisle 4. Next week, it's on aisle 9. I'm wandering around looking for ketchup. Like I've never been inside a supermarket before. I get it. Now, if you've got one you want to dump off for us, 203-333-WICC. Get a hold of us. Let us know. 203-333-9422. Coming up, we're going to squeeze in a few more before we hand things over to one of my favorite features of the week. We've got Journey into Sound. That's coming up next. We're going to surf the internet for you as Connecticut Today continues right here on WICC, the voice of Connecticut.
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2: 95 northbound over an hour, crash through Fairfield. Some breaks along the way. Now the parkway northbound a little bit better, especially on the upper Merritt. New Haven, 95 south, crawling through Longwharf into West Haven. And on the northbound side, plenty of company coming back through Milford and Orange. On 84 eastbound, busy but moving through Danbury and Newtown. Mesh Krause, WICC traffic.
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3: Partly cloudy this evening and overnight here. 60, sunny and warm tomorrow in the low 80s. Sunday, sunny near 80. I'm meteorologist Paul Piorek on WICC.
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5: It is. And we are going to get to something I've been waiting to bring to you, and I'm not sure how you're going to react about that here on the Voice of Connecticut, because I have a piece of audio that I can't wait to play for you. When I first heard it, I honestly didn't know what to think. I'm curious where you land on it. Is it impressive? Is it ridiculous? Is it genius? Or is it just plain 100% weird?
6: I will not be disrespected, you
5: That's, yeah, that sounds familiar, right? 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All right, we'll tell you exactly what's going on, and I have a feeling that this one is going to divide this great state. Once again.
6: I will not be disrespected, you
5: Never thought I'd hear that. I got to be honest with you. We're going to hear what that is and some more lineups. We surf the internet for you so you don't have to. 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
7: ABC News, I'm Stephanie Officer. It's still unclear whether Saudi Arabia will agree to a nuclear partnership with the U.S. President Trump insists it's in the works. The deal would allow the U.S. to help the Saudis build nuclear power, but the president added a condition. The Saudis have to sign on to the Abraham Accords. Today, Trump claims Saudi Arabia will.
8: They and others didn't want to do it because of the problem that they had with Iran. You don't have that problem anymore. You don't have a great power there anymore. You have a problem. But the problem is disappearing day by day.
7: New Jersey is the latest state to ban surveillance pricing. Companies setting different prices based on personal info and shopping history. Connecticut, Maryland, and New York have similar laws in effect. ABC's Elizabeth Schulte.
9: There is some opposition to this new law. An association representing New Jersey businesses says that new limits on consumer data could ultimately result in fewer loyalty programs, coupons, and discounts for customers.
7: This is ABC News.
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10: A Killingly man is facing charges after calling 911 Wednesday night and threatening to blow up Total Mortgage Arena in Bridgeport with an explosive device he claimed was strapped to his body. Police say 34-year-old Robert Ellie cited a government conspiracy as his motive, prompting arena security to evacuate guests and employees while officers set up a perimeter around the venue. Ellie was spotted walking down the exterior steps of the nearby Hartford Healthcare Amphitheater, where he threw down and broke his cell phone before being taken into custody without incident. No explosives were found, though a bomb squad and canine unit swept the area as a precaution. He's now being held on $40,000 bond. Milford police are investigating the vandalism of 3 Flock license plate reader cameras. Authorities say the cameras were damaged at 2 locations last week. Police have not released details about how the cameras were vandalized. No suspects have been charged as the investigation continues. An apartment fire in Danbury has roughly 80 residents displaced and 4 people injured. 3 civilians and 1 firefighter were taken to the hospital for treatment. Firefighters arrived at the building around 4:15 p.m. and quickly requested assistance from nearby fire departments in Brookfield and Stony Hill. During the operation, a 3-floor pancake collapse of the structure occurred. The fire is under investigation, and the American Red Cross is helping the displaced residents. Governor Ned Lamont has also signed a sweeping Department of Children and Families reform bill into law, aiming at bringing greater transparency, accountability, and support to the long-scrutinized agency. The legislation creates a new legislative oversight body, an online data dashboard, adds staffing improvements, and imposes new requirements for abuse investigations and cases where a child is out of state for more than 2 weeks. Changes advocates say are critical after independent federal oversight of DCF ended in 2022. The bill signing comes as the agency faces continued scrutiny over several high-profile cases. Supporters call the reform a meaningful first step, though some caution that new tools like the data dashboard will only be as useful as the information DCF actually provides, and the agency says it looks forward to working with lawmakers to put the changes into practice. A homeschool advocacy group is challenging that new law. The Homeschool Legal Defense Association says the law violates the Family Educational Rights and Privacy Act by requiring families to disclose personally identifiable information and data. The state took intentional steps to pass a law after cases of alleged child abuse occurred in Waterbury, New Britain, and Enfield. The U.S. Department of Education says it's taking the complaint seriously. Connecticut gas prices are climbing as the state heads into peak summer travel season, with AAA reporting the statewide average now at $4.18 per gallon, up 14 to 15 cents from last week, and more than a dollar higher than this time last year. Super and diesel drivers are paying over $5 per gallon. Prices vary by region, with AAA data showing the cheapest gas in Middlesex County and the most expensive in Fairfield County. Drivers can save money by filling up a few minutes off the highway and by planning stops in advance, but experts expect the upward trend to continue as overseas conflict persists and summer travel demand keeps rising. The Connecticut State Police is adding to its ranks. The State Police Training Academy graduated 26 members of the 138th Training Troop Thursday at Southern Connecticut State University. The class completed more than 6 months of training. And UConn men's basketball general manager Tom Moore is retiring. Moore spent nearly four decades coaching and was at UConn for 21 years. He was a four-time national champion, winning titles with the program in 1999, 2004, 2023, and 2024. The four championships are the most for any assistant coach in the modern era of the NCAA tournament. He was the head coach at Quinnipiac for 10 years, starting in 2007, and was named the 2010 NEC Coach of the Year. I'm Chris Williams with WICC News.
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4: 95 northbound over an hour from Greenwich through Fairfield. The Parkway right now is the better ride. You do have heavy congestion delays through Norwalk going into Weston. And on 95 out of New Haven, 95 south crawling through the 91 merge through Long Wharf and into West Haven. 84 eastbound is busy through Danbury into the Super 7. I'm Ange Krause, WICC traffic.
3: 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Miller Nissan of Fairfield, weather update.
11: Tonight will be partly cloudy near 60, sunny and warm tomorrow in the low 80s, Sunday sunny near 80. I'm meteorologist Paul Piorek on WICC.
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5: And so is Bauer, who's filling in for Paul. That's me, getting ready to wrap up your Friday afternoon. One of my favorite parts of the show, in this particular case, has to do with trying to find out why Judge Judy had this to say.
6: I will not be disrespected, you
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5: Now, if you're new to the show, here's how this works. Every single day, the internet produces thousands and thousands of videos. Some are funny, some are unbelievable, some make you laugh, some make you wonder if humanity is ever going to be okay. Most of them you never hear, because unless you're doom-scrolling social media all day, they come and they go. And that's where we come in. We grab a handful of the best, the funniest, the weirdest, the most talked about, and we let your ear holes decide. Because sometimes audio tells the story better than video ever could. Now, I will warn you, I haven't heard these since we pulled them together. So whatever happens, we're experiencing it together, which could be dangerous. And here's the best part. I don't want you just sitting there listening quietly. I want your reaction. If one of these clips makes you laugh, text me. One makes you shake your head, text me. One makes you say that can't possibly be real, definitely text me. 203-333-9422. 203-333-9422. All right, here we go. Our first stop takes us to the strange, and I'm sure you knew this already, slightly terrifying world of artificial intelligence. See, here's what's happening. A creator online imagined what it would sound like if Judge Judy were hearing a case against a defendant who absolutely refused to back down. The scary part? This is completely fake. The funny part, after about 10 seconds, you completely forget it's fake. I mean, she jumps over. Well, I'll let you listen to it first, and then I'll tell you exactly what happens. AI has gotten so good that if someone played this video for you without any context, which is what happened to me, you'd probably think it was an actual TV episode. You know, just like I thought the Blair Witch Project was an actual documentary. So take a listen. Here we go. Judge Judy AI version. She goes nuts.
13: I've had it with you, you little s***.
14: Yeah? What are you going to do, old lady?
13: I will not be disrespected, you
14: toe. Bring it, Grandma.
13: She's out of control.
14: You can't stop me,
13: Watch me, you son of...
5: Boy, oh boy. She jumps immediately right over the... I mean, she's sitting right there with gavel in hand, and she grabs the gavel and jumps over and starts swinging at the guy. Just starts taking him down. They roll around on the floor a little bit. Now, I do have questions. First, how long before somebody accidentally believes that's a real episode of Judge Judy? Like, that was just an outtake. And second, why is AI already better at arguing with people than most actual people? Third, I feel like somebody needs to explain how we even got to this point. Seriously, where Judge Judy...
13: I will not be disrespected, you...
5: I mean, that's a way better show for me to watch when she's saying stuff like that. I'd have interest. When the courtroom of Judge Judy's courtroom turns into a UFC fight with a gavel, I'm in. I'm definitely there. Next, we're heading to England by way of social media. This one has absolutely exploded online. Here's the setup. Robbie Williams is a singer, had been a British singer, being interviewed after performing at the FIFA World Cup halftime show when viewers noticed something small and white appear to fall from his nose. Within minutes, the internet had decided exactly what it was, except like a lot of things, the internet was wrong. And Robbie later explained the whole thing himself. Now, first, here's the moment everybody was talking about. This is where the thing falls out of his. Yeah.
15: They really deserve the whole thing tonight. It was just.
16: Okay, here's a close up. Watch now of something. Ah. Okay. It falls out of his mouth.
5: Not his nose.
16: The controversy, was that out of his mouth or out of his nose? Here's that close-up for you again.
5: And you can see it fall out of his mouth, from his mouth, like off his teeth, rolls out and falls down onto the microphone there. Okay, so that's what was said. Now, Robbie has since spoke up. Robbie Williams has since taken the moment to address and apologize for his behavior.
16: Okay, well, Robbie Williams has actually come out and spoken about this. It has gotten that big that Robbie Williams himself had to release a video to apologize for what you saw. So here's Robbie Williams' apology.
17: Decided to apologize for the object that fell onto the microphone yesterday. It was deeply unprofessional and... people worried about me, but it's okay because I had several more.
5: He kind of opens his mouth and you see on his tongue there's more mints. It was mints. I love these stories because if somebody simply told you what happened, you'd never believe it. But then you hear the audio and suddenly it's real. And what's amazing isn't something fell. It's how quickly everybody online became a forensic investigator. Within minutes, people had theories and evidence and opinions, and Robbie goes, relax, it was a Nicorette mint. which somehow is both the least exciting and funniest possible explanation. All right, last one here in today's Journey in the Sun. I thought I would leave you with a good message. My favorite one. Here's what happened. Matt Damon, star of The Odyssey, recently talking about one of the greatest actors and by all accounts, one of the greatest human beings, Robin Williams. Tom Holland is in the movie with Matt Damon, The Odyssey, guy who plays Spider-Man. And here's what Matt says. Tom starts off talking about having a bad day on the set, talking to Matt Damon, and then Matt opens up.
18: I never saw you have a bad day, and I know you must have had
19: that. No, I really didn't. I really didn't.
18: Matt is an incredibly positive person and, you know, would be on set with a smile on his face every day. You know, we're looking at Matt as kind of our fearless leader, and he was leading by example, and it would have been a very different experience had we had someone that wasn't as willing to sort of go the distance, but do so with a smile on their face.
19: It's really lovely to hear Tom talk the way he's talking about me, because I was around his age or just a bit younger when I got to work with Robin Williams and with Tom Hanks and with Denzel. And their example was what shaped the rest of my career. So hopefully in 20 years, Tom's going to be here with a young actor sitting next to him going, I worked with him. You got to pay it forward.
18: That's cool.
5: All right, and that's your Journey into Sound. On a positive note, we're leaving you there with that one. When we come back, we'll put the finishing touches on a Friday edition of Connecticut Today on WICC, the voice of Connecticut.
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4: 95 northbound over an hour from Greenwich through Fairfield. The Parkway right now is the better ride. You do have heavy congestion delays through Norwalk going into Weston. And on 95, that in New Haven. 95 south, crawling through the 91 merge through Long Wharf and into West Haven. 84 eastbound is busy through Danbury into the Super 7. And then Krause, WICC traffic.
3: 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Weather update.
11: Partly cloudy this evening and overnight near 60. Sunny and warm tomorrow in the low 80s. Sunday, sunny near 80. I'm meteorologist Paul Piorek on WICC.
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5: Wow, we're just about out of runway on another Friday edition of Connecticut Today. I'm Michael Bauer in for Paul. Appreciate you letting me spend your afternoon with you. Let's wrap up a few things before we get out of here. We did a couple of polls earlier today. One on National Tequila Day. We asked, what is your tequila personality? Are you a margarita, straight tequila, or Paloma? Or no thanks. Judging by your votes, Connecticut appears likely to keep things simple. margarita by far. And here's the thing about a margarita. And this is what I talked to. I'll just give you a little advice that I was passed on to me by the ambassador of tequila while I was talking to him about tequila. Don't get the frozen margarita. Get the margarita on the rocks. They will water down with the frozen margarita the amount of tequila that you're getting in there. And it may not even be the good tequila. It'd be the bad tequila. And they're hoping you don't notice that. You'll see it when it separates eventually and starts to thaw out. But the margarita on the rocks with the ice is the way to go. Not even close. No second place on any of that kind of stuff. For the straight tequila, margarita wins there. Now, a couple of texts that have come in. Champ and Chump, we were looking for today. My champ is my granddaughter. She got her driver's license today. Look at that, right? I was looking for champs to come in. We always get the chumps. I was looking for champs. Congratulations to you and your granddaughter. I hope she drives carefully. And congratulations to whoever survived teaching her. Chump texted in. Chump is whoever keeps stealing my lunch at work. Oh, come on. Is that still happening? First of all, the fact that you're back at work someplace and you have a place to keep your lunch and people are stealing it, that says something. Every office used to have one before COVID. I didn't think anybody was still doing that anymore, but nobody ever caught them. Maybe no one's going to catch it. Everybody knows. Everybody knows who's doing it. They're there. Everybody knows. Text line. George Clooney made $1 billion selling tequila. I chose the wrong career. Didn't we all? We had all just sat. Just think about the times you sat around with your friends, thinking of something to do for just you and your friends that turns into a $1 billion career. That's why you don't see George Clooney acting anymore. It's not because he's not getting roles. He doesn't have to. $1 billion selling tequila. Okay, interesting. Journey into Sound needs to be longer. That was texted in. Okay, maybe it does. I mean, sometimes you get along. Like yesterday, we played some of those clips, right? We played some of the trailers for the movies, the superhero movies. I get it. I don't know that it needs to be that much longer, honestly, all things considered. Please tell me somebody called with more than an hour trapped at work. No. It didn't happen. And I won the wager, the major wager. So I'm getting beer. Nobody's decided to chip in and get me tequila, right? Nobody, everybody's still on board with the beer. No one's thinking tequila right now back there. Okay. Everybody just put their head down. Don't look at me. Hey, Mike, thanks for making the drive home a little easier. Oh, come on. I mean, I love it. That means more than you know, but thank you. All right, before we head into the weekend, it's my favorite time. Apology time. Time for the apologies. I'd like to apologize to George Clooney, Dwayne The Rock Johnson, and Michael Jordan. I'd like to apologize to Sammy Hagar, David Lee Roth, and Nick Jonas. I definitely feel like I need to apologize to Costco, Stop and Shop, and Big Y, and more importantly, perhaps to all the customers of Costco, Stop and Shop, and Big Y. I'd like to apologize to UPS drivers, retail workers, IT departments everywhere. To state police and firefighters who only have 100-foot ladders. Not sure why, but you did go and find the lift and get him out. I'd like to apologize to anyone who scheduled a meeting at 4:58 on a Friday. That's an entirely different kind of trapped, folks. It's one thing to be trapped in a sign 130 feet in the air that's swaying with the wind and the breeze, and you're trapped and you can't, 16 inches wide, you can't even walk around. It's another to be stuck at a meeting at 4:58 on a Friday. I'd like to apologize to both Blue Agave farmers and Paloma drinkers, and anyone who still insists cheap tequila is just as good, because that's not true. I'd like to apologize to the guy doing 45 in the left lane. Actually, wait a minute. No. There's no apology for you. I'd like to apologize to air conditioning, cooling towels, and the inventor of margaritas. I'd like to apologize to every office birthday party, every conference call, and every one quick question that somehow lasted 45 minutes, because they always seem to. I'd like to apologize to Route 8, self-checkout machines, and mosquitoes. Actually, scratch mosquitoes, no apology for them either. They don't deserve it. I'd like to apologize to everybody whose name we mentioned today, everybody whose text we couldn't get to, and especially Paul, who now gets to come back on Monday and explain whatever happened here today. I'm not sure if you've got an explanation for it. For what it's worth, if you don't know why we're apologizing, then you really do need to listen to the whole show from start to finish. I appreciate you, all of you, spending your Friday afternoon with me. Before we get into any safe weekend work and what you should be doing over the weekend, including BMX racing, which is just my personal suggestion, a couple of other quick champ and chumps that came in. Air conditioning was one of them. Junk robocalls. I hate those things. Junk. You know what else, too? It's the texts. I think the texts bother me more than the calls do. The calls I can just let go, or I set my phone up so that if it's not a contact in my phone, I don't actually get the call, and it just tells me there's a voicemail that's coming. I'll go check that whenever. But it's the text messages. Like, I'm sitting here at work, or I'm sitting at softball practice, and I'm getting these either in my pocket, or it's because it's connected to my watch. I'm getting that vibrating thing on the wrist, and it's just political messages right now. It's the worst. It is the worst. This person says the champ is my son's little league coach. I love that as a softball coach. I love that. More little league and softball coaches should be champs for sure. Champ coffee. Well, that's at least two of those we got voted for today. Notice nobody said energy drink. I'm proud of that. Chump, whoever invented the reply all. Yeah, we've heard a couple of people that seem to have issues with all of that today. I totally understand it. I get it. Makes a ton of sense. All right. That said, we're wrapping things up here. And I want to thank you guys all again for being here today, for letting me be here today. And I want to say enjoy your National Tequila Day responsibly. If you're celebrating, make good decisions, or at least good enough decisions that they don't become next week's journey into sound. I'm Bauer, filling in for Paul. This has been Connecticut Today on WICC, the voice of Connecticut. Thank you. Be safe.
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4: 95 northbound over an hour from Greenwich through Fairfield. The Parkway right now is the better ride. You do have heavy congestion delays through Norwalk going into Weston. And on 95 out of New Haven, 95 south crawling through the 91 merge through Long Wharf and into West Haven. 84 eastbound is busy through Danbury into the Super 7. I'm Andrew Krause, WICC traffic.
3: 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Miller Nissan of Fairfield, weather update.
11: Tonight will be partly cloudy near 60, sunny and warm tomorrow in the low 80s, Sunday sunny near 80. I'm meteorologist Paul Piorek on WICC.
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5: Indeed, it is. All right, just a couple of final texts before we get out of here. We want to wrap this thing up all nice and smooth. Like, you know, the more I think about what we did here today, I want to thank Chris. I want to thank the entire staff here at WICC. Of course, Paul, for letting me hang out with you this afternoon. And more importantly, I guess, end of the day, I want to thank you. Whether you called or sent a text, you voted in the poll, you spent a part of your drive home with us, I appreciate you making me a part of your Friday. Okay? Thank you. Have a safe weekend. I want you to stay cool. I want you to take care of each other. Viva Mas Tequila. I do think that at the end of the day, when we've had the champ and chump elements at play here, we judge, but we judge with love. We judge with heart. Yes, we're going to say things that are going to offend people. Yes, we're going to say things that are going to bother people. Yes, you are going to yell at your radio. That's what we do. That's what we're supposed to do here. But thank you very much for participating in it and not just making me be the bad guy here. There's only so many times I can be the bad guy because I'm doing the judging. I need you to help me with that judge. Okay? That's what we're looking for here at WICC. The voice of Connecticut is you. It's not me. I'm just here bringing the stories. You're the one that actually chimes in. You're the one making the statements that bring the entertainment to the table here. And that's exactly what Connecticut Today is you guys doing exactly that. So I appreciate it, and I appreciate you making me a part of your Friday. Again, just so you're clear, and the people behind the glass here were just asking me moments ago, Blanco Tequila on National Tequila Day is the tequila that's clear. That's the one you do shots of. The Añejo is the really powerful and very sipping smooth one. That's the one that's like the whiskey. And then finally, at the end of all of that, in between, there's a Reposado. That's the one that's kind of mild. If you want a richer flavor with your margaritas, you go Reposado, but Blanco is traditionally the way you go on that. If you're looking for that stupid salt lime shot kind of thing, remember they used to have t-shirts of that, that's the Blanco. So there you go. Now you're clear and ready to go out, enjoy your tequila at the bar. I'm Michael Bauer, filling in for Paul. This has been a fantastically Viva Mas Connecticut Today, and more importantly, a Viva Mas Tequila for all of you in honor of Sammy Hagar doing what he did and what you do around Connecticut. That's all of us joined together on WICC, the voice of Connecticut.
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0: And we begin with our big story, President Trump ratcheting up the rhetoric against Iran even further, but not committing to any new major strikes after threatening a massive attack. Iran has also launched another wave of retaliatory attacks in response to the ongoing U.S. strikes. And our Matt Rivers has the latest on the region from Jordan.
1: Hey there. So we're alongside the Red Sea and what really is shaping up to be yet another front in this ongoing conflict between Iran and the United States. And yet this new front could have a massive impact on the global economy as we watch this all play out. Multiple Saudi oil tankers have been targeted recently in the Red Sea by the Houthis in Yemen. That's the Iranian-backed rebel group there, part of what that group is calling a maritime embargo on Saudi Arabia. President Trump responding, saying if they do this again, the U.S. will hold Iran responsible. Now, we've been talking about the Strait of Hormuz for months, but less so about a strait called Bab el-Mandeb, right at the southern tip of the Red Sea, just off the coast of Yemen. 10-12% of all global shipping goes through that strait each year. And crucially, since the start of this conflict, Saudi Arabia has been rerouting much of its oil exports through Bab el-Mandeb instead of the Strait of Hormuz. That's in part helped oil prices from going even higher than they would have otherwise. The real fear now is what happens if the Houthis, at Iran's direction, decide to close Bab el-Mandeb altogether. That would obviously have a tremendous impact on the global economy. It could push oil prices up to $150 a barrel or more, according to some analysts that we've spoken to about the worst case scenario here. So this is a very, very fraught moment here along the Red Sea. Back to you.
0: Matt Rivers for us. Matt, thank you.
2: Man, I love this place. 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Now, seeing my grandson out on the water, it means everything to me. Watching him and taking in the blue waves, the sea breeze, the blurry horizon.
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4: Taylor Farms is out with an update regarding their lettuce in the midst of the current cyclosporiasis outbreak. The company says they have suspended sourcing and production of iceberg lettuce in central Mexico. Taylor Farms previously issued a voluntary recall. As of July 19th, the FDA says there have been no positive cyclospora results associated with the company. The outbreak has spread to 9 states, including Illinois, Indiana, Kansas, Kentucky, Ohio, and West Virginia, with Michigan reporting the most cases, nearly 8,200. The Democratic Party committee recommends South Carolina be the first state to hold a presidential primary in 2028.
5: The move keeps South Carolina at the front of the line after it was the first presidential primary for Democrats in 2024, while New Hampshire, Michigan, and Nevada are still slated to host some of the earliest primaries and caucuses. The order will still need to be approved by the full DNC at a meeting in Austin, Texas next month. Peter Harlambous, ABC News.
4: The city of brotherly love, so excited they have already sold out LeBron James' new jersey at the Philadelphia 76ers website. That's the East Coast team the NBA icon is now heading to. ABC's Morgan Norwood.
6: LeBron James was signing a 2-year, $8 million deal with the Philadelphia 76ers, according to our partners at ESPN. It also comes with a player option for the second season. James says that this decision wasn't necessarily about money or family. Also posting at X, I still want to compete, to win, and to have a chance at the feeling of winning another championship.
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9: July 26th is actually the 36th anniversary of the Americans with Disabilities Act. National data shows one in four people in our country has some kind of disability or impairment that can impact their everyday lives, which obviously includes in the workplace. So I wanted to acknowledge the ADA anniversary, but also talk about the legalities surrounding it. Joining us back on the show is Gary Phelan, who's an employment attorney at Hurwitz, Sagarin, and Slossberg right here in Milford, also a law professor at Quinnipiac University. And not to steal your thunder, Gary, I also think you are very qualified to talk about this. Didn't you co-author, something regarding disability discrimination in the workplace?
10: Oh, yes. Co-authored a legal treatise, basically a book called Disability Discrimination in the Workplace.
9: Okay, so I think you're the perfect person to discuss this. And welcome back to the show. How are you?
10: Good, Melissa. How are you? And happy birthday. It looks like two major events happened 36 years ago this week, as I understand it.
9: Yeah, I didn't realize I share a birthday week with the ADA. That's pretty cool. I didn't realize that. And I couldn't understand why you were asking. You're like, you're 36. And I thought, yes, I am. Why? And then I realized that it also turns 36 this week. So I don't know. 1990 must have been a very special year, apparently. Let's talk about when an impairment of some kind rise to the level of what is legally considered a disability. Gary, what are your thoughts on this?
10: Well, the statute says it has to be a substantial limitation of a major life activity. Now, easy example, something like seeing, hearing, speaking, breathing, major life activities that would have to be affected by it. And substantial really depends on the degree in which it interferes with those activities. For example, you could have, let's say, multiple sclerosis. There may be somebody who really it has no effect on them, whereas another individual, it may be they're unable to walk, or it has other, substantial impact on their day-to-day life. So you have to really look at what the condition, the effect it has on the individual.
9: Hmm.
10: A couple of other things. One is that it has, you look at the person like without the use of a mitigating measure. For example, let's say somebody with diabetes who takes insulin. The fact that it's under control when they take insulin doesn't mean they don't have a disability, because you look at them without the use. What would be their condition if they did not use insulin, which, frankly, it'd be a life-threatening condition.
9: But that actually leads me to a question, though, Gary, because when you bring up, for example, diabetes, I mean, that's something that a lot of people probably don't even realize the person in the cubicle next to them may have it. When should a person disclose a disability to the employer?
10: I've always followed the general rule in advising clients that unless there's a need to disclose, don't disclose. You never know the impact it may have on the workplace. The general reason why there would be a need to disclose is when the person is seeking a reasonable accommodation of some kind relating to the impairment. Now, I'm finding that as disabilities become more of the, relatively common types of things that people talk about, that it's more of a, and I think ADA is largely a catalyst for that, where discussions related to disability are more out in the open, both physical and mental impairments, that isn't, if you were asking me the question 20 years ago, I'd be saying, absolutely, don't disclose, unless there's a need to do so.
9: Mm.
10: But I've had clients say, this is who I am. This is a part of my life, and I'm not going to try to hide it or disclose it. But so it really depends on the individual. But generally speaking, unless there's a need to disclose, I always advise erring on the side of caution and not disclosing.
9: Right. Well, because to your point, Gary, is there a chance that if you are discriminated against, you could answer that better. Is it very challenging to prove that your disability is the reason that you're being? So, for example, I'm going to throw something out there. OK, and my brother no longer works there, but he worked at a incredibly popular theme park in America. That's how I'm going to put it. And he worked at the golf courses there. And for years, he wanted to make more money, obviously. And you can only make so much money in certain sectors of the golf course. But where you really can make the money is at the clubhouse. If you work in the shop, the pro shop. And he worked at this establishment for almost a decade and was never even offered to be trained in the pro shop. And we never could prove it. But no matter how much seniority my brother had, no matter how hard he worked, all of that, it was very hard to overlook if his autism had anything to do with it, because he did disclose to his employers that he was autistic. And I don't know. And I'm wondering, from your standpoint, do you feel that it is challenging, especially if it is either an impairment, a disability, you know, a challenge, whatever you want to call it? Is it hard to prove that that's the reason that you have not been offered that raise or offered to even look at a different job in that same company, what have you? Like, is that challenging to do, especially if it's kind of one of those invisible ones, like a diabetes, like a, you know, an autism, even Asperger? I don't know.
10: It's a very good question. Using that as an example, what I want to look at is, were other individuals who were hired, like, in similar career paths, were they promoted?
9: Yes.
10: Was there a request for accommodation? Did the person say, you know, I'd like to get promoted? What did the employer respond if they didn't get promoted? What were the performance reviews in the past? For example, let's say he had outstanding performance evaluations, but then doesn't get promoted, and you look at other individuals and they were promoted. Those would be the sorts of things that might be evidence of that perception relating to disabilities was the reason they weren't promoted. That said, going back to your original question, yes, it can be difficult. Often, for example, where there's a new, let's say a person's just diagnosed with cancer. They've had 5 years of outstanding reviews. All of a sudden, 3 months after they're diagnosed, they get a bad review. Those are the kinds of indications that raise questions about whether or not there's some sort of disability discrimination. So each, you know, the even compared to other employment areas of employment law, I think ADA is more complex. It's more challenging. But at the same time, I think, you know, this is in so many ways one of the most important civil rights laws in our history.
9: Gary, hold on. We're going to continue the conversation in just a moment. Stay right here. You're listening to WICC, the voice of Connecticut. We are talking about the significance of the Americans with Disabilities Act turning 36 on July 26th. We'll continue the conversation next. Don't go anywhere.
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9: We are chatting with Gary Thalen, who is an employment attorney with Hurwitz, Sagarin, and Schlossberg here in Milford, but also a law professor at Quinnipiac University. And we're talking about the 36th anniversary of the Americans with Disabilities Act, signed on July 26th. Which is pretty amazing. You're so right, Gary. I tell you, all good things happened in 1990, specifically July of 1990. I had no idea that I shared a birthday week with the ADA, which is pretty cool. And as you know, even if you were listening to the segment earlier, the ADA is something that is very near and dear to my heart, the Sheketoff family heart, because my brother is on the autism spectrum, very high functioning, is really a modern marvel, quite frankly. He is truly my hero. I don't know. I could go on and on and start crying about my brother. He's amazing. But the ADA is something that matters a lot to us and so many other families across America when you talk about advocating for people who have impairments or disabilities or just different challenges than, you know, the people around them. And that certainly carries through into the workplace. You know, so we were talking before about when and if a person should disclose a disability to their employer. How do you request or negotiate reasonable accommodations? And again, it's varying, right? I mean, I think it's a little bit easier, if you will, to justify if you have somebody who is, you know, wheelchair bound, but, you know, otherwise that's what you're accommodating to versus if it's somebody who maybe neurologically needs some accommodations made. So I wanted to get your take on that.
10: Reasonable accommodation is really the linchpin of the ADA. What makes it unique from so many other laws, which in the workplace is more focused on what you can't do. This is saying what the employer needs to do. When counseling individuals, what I say is basically is to provide, you know, let the employer know what the impairment is, then and say this is what I need. Ideally, to have it supported by a letter from a healthcare provider, both with respect to the, you know, the diagnosis as well as the requested accommodation. But the manner in which the request is made is as important as what you're requesting. So it's not, you know, I have sometimes clients who come to me after the accommodation wasn't made where they basically said, do this or, you know, my doctor took me out of work. I remind them, your doctor doesn't sign your paycheck. To not just tell them this is what you need to do, but it's a two-way discussion. It is, as you said, a negotiation. So to ask after you disclose the impairment, first also put in where I generally advise clients to do it in writing, but to say, please keep this information confidential. Even though it's required under the law, it's a good way to remind them of that. And end the, you know, the written letter by saying, if you'd like to speak to my healthcare provider, you know, feel free to do so. If you want to meet, if you want to talk further, let me know, because the employer can also offer an alternative accommodation. Maybe they think that accommodation, you know, is too expensive or it's not going to work. But what about this other alternative? There really has to be a two-way street. And that's where the reasonable accommodation works, where it's done together with the employer.
9: It's amazing, really. Again, and nothing is perfect, right, Gary? I think you and I can agree that the ADA does an awful lot, you know, protecting against discrimination, improving accessibility, requiring accommodations if needed, and promoting kind of equal opportunity, even kind of changing people's attitudes about hiring those who have impairments or disabilities, right? I mean, so there's a lot that comes out of 36 years of having the ADA, which again was signed into law in July of 1990. But I think we can also agree that there are a lot of challenges that remain, a lot of obstacles that still are there. What would

0: Democrats or civil rights groups. This was unique because it was actually George Bush, the first one, Bush 41, when in the 1988 presidential campaign, he reached out to the disability community and said, if I become president, there will be an Americans with Disabilities Act. Now, part of the reason for that is what you just mentioned, Melissa, about your family is there were people in his family that were disabled. So he had awareness of it. And that's one of the things I think that's made ADA unique is that, you know, there's no, you know, disability doesn't choose between parties. It affects families. It affects individuals. And so it was something where some of the biggest supporters of the Americans with Disabilities Act were people who were Republican, like Bob Dole, who was, you know, had war injuries. But it was a, you know, it was a very complicated kind of civil rights legislation. It wasn't just employment. It was public accommodations. But part of the rationale, for example, in the workplace was people with disabilities want to work. They don't want to just get sort of government handouts. And so if you can save the government money while simultaneously providing the opportunity to work, it's, you know, the classic win-win situation of what negotiations try to always accomplish. So I think it was, you know, but it's unfortunate that now, you know, something that passed overwhelmingly, you know, now in this area of, you know, kind of bipartisan bickering, I don't know if it would even pass because of the, you know, whatever one side thinks is a good idea, it's, you know, it's a principle in negotiation called reactive devaluation. If one side thinks it's good, the other side said, well, it can't be good for me. This was truly something that was good and beneficial for everyone. And I think that is, you know, I'm still hopeful that at someday we can return to the environment that produced something like the Americans with Disabilities Act.
1: Yeah. And, you know, to your point earlier, Gary, it's certainly not perfect. There are still kind of gaps in it. And I know at least here in Connecticut, there's a real effort to try and be more accommodating, try and make sure that with messaging, we know it's equal opportunity. We actually do follow through and give equal opportunity at workplaces, small, large, everything in between. So I you know, we always can continue, you know, doing better and improving on systems in place. But again, can't ignore the fact that the ADA being signed into law in July of 1990 was not a significant move for the country. And it's amazing, already turning 36 this upcoming weekend, July 26th. And Gary Phelan, I want to thank you for what you do professionally. Again, employment attorney with Hurwitz, Sagrin and Schlossberg here in Milford, law professor at Quinnipiac University, and somebody who also has worked very closely. I know this is a topic that's near and dear to your heart as well. And I appreciate you talking about it here on the show. Thank you so much.
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4: Joining us now is Alex Tamar, who wrote a piece for Inside Investigator on a topic that we've been discussing pretty thoroughly. We even had Christine Vitale to talk about exactly what's going on. Oh, no, this is something else. Okay, let me back up. Fairfield lately has been in the news a lot for basically, a lot of people in town are upset about speed cameras as an extension of the town trying to get too much money from speeding violations. The people in the town arguing that the process wasn't fair. Some of them feeling that the speed limits are necessarily too low and altogether being surveilled. Some people object to that as well. In the mix of this, in the mix of that, as putting that on the side, Alex Samar did another piece that I saw on the Fairfield Board of Education that's being accused of aggressive residency determination tactics, with again the use of surveillance coming up again, where apparently the Fairfield Board of Education is being accused of extensive surveillance in trying to catch people who are attending Fairfield schools and shouldn't be, because they're not truly residents and presumably don't pay the taxes they're supposed to pay for the privilege of living in Fairfield. And Alex, you focused on two people who were, I think two cases of high schoolers who had their residency attacked and had to aggressively defend it before they could either in one case graduate and I think in the other case not graduate from a Fairfield school. Alex Samard, welcome to the Lisa Wexler Show today. Hello. Hello.
5: Hello.
4: Hi.
5: Thank you for having me.
4: It's a pleasure. So tell me about these residency investigators. Who are they? Who hires them? What do they do?
5: Yeah. So just to be fully transparent, I only know the last names of a few of them. Now, these residency investigators are assigned cases by the districts that they work for to determine where students live. And their tactics and their protocols really vary on a district-to-district basis. So they're hired by schools and boards of education basically to see not only are students residents, but if that's their primary residency. And in fact, one of the she's graduated, but one of the students I mentioned in this investigation, her parents maintained a home in Fairfield. So they were still paying taxes, but the school district doesn't believe that that was her primary residency.
4: Yeah, was that the case where the parents were doing renovations in Easton, but the kid needed to keep going to school? That was, to me, Alex Samar, that was a crazy case. Can you tell us the facts of that, please?
5: Yes. So I should note that the facts are, some parts of them are in dispute. I was not able to talk to the Fairfield School District or any representatives, so I'm only going off of what's in court documents and what the family told me. So just to back up a bit, we're going to almost 3 years
4: hold
5: ago.
4: Hold on a minute. Did Fairfield refuse to talk with you about this? Is that why?
5: Yeah, so I had been covering these two students for a few months leading up to when this investigation was first published. And so I had reached out to them and their lawyers several times for each story, but also for this investigation. I did get one response from one official saying to reach out to their attorneys, but I didn't hear back from them either.
4: Okay, so now continue. Go ahead.
5: Yep. So this student, and she's referred to as DD in the court documents, and I gave both students pseudonyms just because one's a minor, one has disabilities. So DD's parents bought a house in Easton, but they kept their Fairfield residency. Now, they wanted to renovate their house in Fairfield, so she was living in Easton. And she started the 2023-2024 school year while in Easton, but the idea was that this was a temporary, the idea is for the family, this was a temporary thing that was going on while their Fairfield house was being renovated, and she was going to return. The school district, when they investigated, determined that actually her primary residency was in Easton, that they weren't, that this wasn't a temporary move, they just wanted to keep attending the Fairfield Ludlow High School. Now, this is where their stories diverge. In December of 2023, right before the start of the year, Dee Dee moves back into the Fairfield house and lives there full time. And she's living there with her older sister, who's watching over her. Her sister's an adult. But the school says that that move that happened, and they disagree slightly on the dates, but they basically said the family was told that they can't send her to schools in Fairfield because she doesn't live there. So they decided to move her to their house that they owned that had been renovated. Now, her family maintains that that was always the plan. Easton was always temporary and that this wasn't some sort of scheme to get her there. It was always, she was always meant to be a permanent resident. Now, what's not in dispute is after that point, she does remain in Fairfield.
4: If she remains in Fairfield, Alex, why is Fairfield saying that she shouldn't go to school there? I'm confused.
5: Yeah, so Connecticut law has rules over what determines a student's residency. And it's not enough for your parents to have a house or a lease in the district. It's not enough to pay property taxes or other things associated with that town. The student cannot live there. The student can live in a town if they have a guardian, but you cannot pay for that guardian to take care of that student. Now, Dee Dee was living with her older sister, but the house was being paid for by her parents, and they were, to my understanding, helping with some living expenses. So the district is saying that by helping her sister out financially, they are effectively paying for their sister to take care of, for Dee Dee's sister.
4: Are you kidding me? They're making, let me ask you something about this. And I don't know anything about this family. I don't know them from Adam. Did the kid grow up in Fairfield schools? Does she have Fairfield friends and Fairfield relationships? Is that where she's been?
5: Yes. And that's where her sister went. Their
4: and that's where
5: been
4: her
5: there.
4: Sister went. And the town of Fairfield actually argued that this kid shouldn't continue to go. And she was in what, junior year of high school already? What was she? What was she in high school?
5: So I believe it's, started in her, I'm bad at basic math, so forgive me. It was either her freshman or sophomore year, but they finally succeeded in kicking her out of the district for a period of time when she was a senior.
4: When she was a senior?
5: Yep. It was less than 2 whole months before graduation, if I recall their graduation date correctly.
4: They kept after this family? They wouldn't let this kid graduate?
5: She did eventually graduate. They were able to get her back into the school on a temporary basis, but the case is ongoing.
4: Okay, so why is Fairfield spending so much energy and money going after this family in this circumstance, Alex Samar? You have to explain that to me. Are they trying to deter others? Are they trying to make a bigger point here? What's going on here?
5: I have no idea. I could not get a hold of them. Those ideas you came up with, deterring others, making a point, that could be one reason. The DeRosier family, Dee Dee's family, believes that There is a racist component. I don't know what's in their heart of hearts because I haven't spoken to them.
4: Racist? Why? Is she a person of another race?
5: Yes, she's black or African American. Yeah. I will say for the money aspect, though, the Fairfield School District, they're trying to get the DD's family to pay their legal bills. They say that if they win the case and they determine that she was never supposed to be in the district, then they're trying to get the family to pay for their legal expenses. So maybe in their eyes, those expenses are a write-off. But as for the insistence, the persistence, and, you know, why then, why now, I really can't tell you.
4: Who decides these cases? Is it a Superior Court judge or is it a different kind of tribunal, Alex? Who decides these cases?
5: So the initial residency disputes are determined by the Connecticut State Department of Education if they escalate to that point.
4: So it's not a judge.
5: So they have the investigations on a district. Not a judge initially, but since DD's family and RB's family, who's the other student, are suing, this has made its way into court.
4: Has a judge decided on the facts of the case yet? Has a Connecticut Superior Court judge made a ruling on, let's talk Dee Dee, then we'll get to the other case, on Dee Dee's case?
5: The case is still ongoing. There has not been a final ruling. I'm looking at the case right now for the Superior Court case look at the judicial branch. And the defendants, in this case, the school district, recently filed on July 22nd a motion. It's going on. The defendants keep trying to, they're still submitting evidence. They're still trying to dismiss the case. But as of today, this morning, there is a remote hearing scheduled for August 10th.
4: And tell me about this other case that you found. We're chatting with Alex Samard of Inside Investigator about the town of Fairfield's attempts to, I was going to say expel two students from Fairfield on the ground that they didn't meet residency requirements. What's the other case that you discovered?
5: So this one's also very bizarre, but in other ways. So there is a student, he went to the Walter Fitzgerald campus, which is Fairfield's alternative school for certain types of learning disabilities and behavioral issues. So this boy, he's a man now, but I call him RV in the story. He actually started living with his father a few years before his senior year. And in fact, he lived with his father, who lives in Greenwich, for a year and a half, and the school district rerouted buses to pick him up at a train station. Then, at the start of his senior year, his mother decided to move her residency, to basically switch leases in Fairfield and split her time between Fairfield and White Plains, New York, where her boyfriend at the time was living and where her job was. After that, the school moved very swiftly to kick him out of the district, and they didn't go through the proper hearing process. So what's happening there, or what happened there, I should say, is that the mother, Catherine Venice, got a plate when, I'm missing a step. In October of that year, RV was actually kicked out of his father's home. So his mother, who was renting a month-to-month lease where she just had a room in a house, rented him another room in that house. And now there is debate over, well, did he really live in that house? Is his mom living in that house? Or should he be going to school in White Plains? Now, this started in October of 2025, but again, this reached a new level. It continued and it reached a new level in April when the man RV and his mother are reporting that they actually lost their month-to-month lease because of the tactics that the district was using. It intimidated their landlord and RV became homeless.
4: And they didn't let him graduate, right? Is that the one where they didn't?
5: No,
4: let
5: they did not. So, yeah.
4: So, and you write, and in your report, an Inside Investigator, we're chatting with Alex Samard, You have, a, in quotes and bold, extensive surveillance. And you wrote this: each Connecticut town or city board of ed creates its own guidelines on when and how to investigate a student's residency. They have leeway to pursue these investigations in any way they see fit, as long as they abide by existing law. In Fairfield, this is what you wrote, those tactics range from requesting certain documents to observing students as they leave their homes. And you say that even if these documents are submitted, the child may still be subjected to observation outside of school. And you claim that in DD's case, the parents claim that they gave official copies of all kind of documents proving that they that DD was residing in Fairfield, but it wasn't enough. And are you alleging that people kind of follow these students, like they're literally followed? Is that what you're saying?
5: Well, I should note, that's what court documents state.
4: Yeah.
5: So the the investigators report why they come to, why they believe that these students are living under, or why these students believe that they're living outside of the district. And in the case of the investigator looking at Didi's case, they drove by their Fairfield house and did not observe activity. And then they drove by the Easton house to see when she left in the morning to go to high school.
4: Okay. Well, because they have to assemble facts in order to assemble the case about where the person is actually living.
5: That's exactly. And then, yes. Yeah, exactly.
4: And Didi said, you report that Didi started to have panic attacks and nightmares, that she was being followed. I would always come home from practice really late. I'd always get scared walking from the car into my house. I felt like there was somebody there, even if there wasn't. So she's getting nervous. She's starting to feel traumatized and paranoid, but not really, because she's not really paranoid if, in fact, she was being followed. And so let me ask
5: you
4: this.
5: Yeah, and you have to understand, she's a teenage girl. This started when she was 14.
4: And then the other boy, who was already described as being disabled, said that he was told that the police would be called on him if he showed up to go to school.
5: Yes, yes. And they also, they monitored him arriving at school to see when he took the bus and if he didn't, what time he showed up. And then for him, it's not just the surveillance tactics, it's how they went about giving him notices to leave the district.
4: And so the lawsuit is saying that what was inflicted on their children was irreparable harm, not only for their school and the time that they lost, but basically the emotional trauma that was inflicted on their children. That's basically what they're saying. They were deprived of education and access. But more than that, during their adolescent years, they were subjected to this kind of trauma. And they don't feel that the facts, they feel that the school district's grasp of the facts did not warrant these prosecutions anyway, correct?
5: So just to clarify, there are actually three lawsuits going on. You summarized what happened in DD's lawsuit very well. So RV is suing the school district on his own because he's an adult. And what he was saying, he's basically saying two things. They kicked him out. They caused harm because they were intimidated his landlord and he lost his, or his lease got canceled. And then he's also accusing them of violating the McKinney-Vento Homeless Assistance Act. So he said once he lost his lease, he was homeless and the school should have automatically let him attend classes, but they didn't. And then there was a third lawsuit, which RV's mother, Catherine Venice, is bringing on, and it's a disability rights lawsuit. And so she's claiming, again, her son was irreparably harmed. He wasn't able to graduate, but also that the she believes that the reasons behind this is because they were discriminating against him because of his disabilities.
4: You know, I have to say, just from 40,000 feet, I'm a very pragmatic person, Alex Samard. I don't know if you know me, but I'm very pragmatic.
5: That sense from your show.
4: I'm pragmatic. And I look at this and I say to myself, if a town has a budget and they have to allocate, and they certainly do many times have to allocate funds towards lawyers to, you know, bring certain lawsuits or bring certain actions or defend certain actions that they feel they have no choice but to do. But this one is clearly a choice of policy, right? This is somebody at the top somewhere deciding that it's worth it to go after these kids. It's worth it. They may win, they may lose in court, who knows? But the defending of it, I can tell you, is costing them thousands of dollars that they didn't originally budget for. That I can tell you. And you just wonder why they didn't just kind of suck it up and see that these were two isolated cases, each of them very fact specific, and just let the kids be there and graduate. Like, I guess I am very bewildered and befuddled by the pragmatic decision to go after these families. Forget about the legal and the principle, but the pragmatic one, when you analyze cost versus benefit analysis. Do you know what I mean? It's a lot of money.
5: Oh, I do. And it's not like this is, I mean, I don't know what happens in the middle of, or independently in each district, but on a state level, during the second or the first half of the 2026 academic year, there were only 8 cases. Last academic year or last year, there were, I think, 11. They're not incredibly, cases that escalate to this level are not incredibly common. And when I say 8 cases, I'm not talking about Fairfield. I'm talking about the number of cases that the state's Department of Education is reviewing a year. So this is from all school districts.
4: And so you're saying 8 a year, but 2 of them were from Fairfield.
5: Yes, or I should say 8 so far this year, and 2 of them are from Fair. 2 that I know of, I have no idea, you know, what the other 6 are. And there were 16 cases.
4: So 25% are from the town of Fairfield.
5: It's, yes,
4: interesting.
5: At least.
4: Yeah. Alex Samar, thank you so much for your reporting. I think people are interested in these kinds of stories. I really appreciate your reporting on them. So thank you very much for coming on the show.
5: Thank you so much for having me.
4: You know, those of you who are interested in good investigative reports, CT Inside Investigator does a really good job. They have really wonderful staff. Thank you so much, Alex, for coming on the show.
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4: We're chatting with Lee Goldstein, who's running, is it the 136 in that representative?
5: 136.
4: The 136. Okay, so Lee, and you're a Democrat, a proud Democrat. We're getting to know you a little bit. And you are the chair of the Board of Ed, and you're a former teacher, and you're very well-versed and committed in educational issues. I wanted to talk about some other things going on. Right now, August 11th, very big day in Connecticut Democratic politics. You've got Governor Lamont Josh Elliott. Josh Elliott saying that he represents the progressive wing of the Connecticut Democratic Party, and Governor Lamont the centrist one. Josh Elliott publicly stating in 2020 he doesn't believe there should be police, not just defund them, he doesn't want them. And on the campaign trail, very much all about raising taxes as a way to what he thinks try to reduce the disparity between the rich and poor. And Governor Lamont not taking that position at all. He thinks tax hikes are bad for Connecticut growth. Which wing of the party are you with? I think voters would like to know that.
5: So to be very, to go back for 1 second, August 11th is primary day.
4: Yes.
5: The, we have in Connecticut now no excuse absentee voting. Those ballots are available and there's early voting August 2nd to 9th. It's really important. I'm glad you brought this up because one of the things when I knock on people's door that nobody knows is that there's a primary here in Connecticut.
4: And I'm telling people,
5: and it is really important, not just, look, to answer very clearly, I support Ned Lamont. I voted for him. I went to the state convention. Westport's delegation from the DTC of state delegates to the state convention, we were unanimous in our support for Ned Lamont. That doesn't mean there are not Democrats in town who support Josh Elliott, but just that as our local party, it was unanimous support for Lamont. It's important that people vote in primaries because no matter who wins, I anticipate Lamont will win, but the percentages matter. It matters that people know where the minds of most voters are. I think our primary system, Republican and Democrat, rewards more extremist candidates. And I think that's not, that doesn't help us ultimately achieve consensus and pass good policy.
4: I think it's really important that everybody know it's August 11th. I agree with you because, you know, I'm also going out door to door because I'm also on the ballot in November.
5: I heard that. I ran into a mutual friend of ours at Trader Joe's and she said, oh, Lisa knocked on my door today. I said, maybe we'll go out together.
4: Yeah, but the thing is that I really, well, that's the thing. I'm trying to remind people I'm running in November. You're running in November, November 3rd, but there is an election and it's important, you know, if you're a voter. I love to vote altogether, so I never miss an opportunity to vote whenever I can vote.
5: I know, I agree.
4: I like to vote. 203-333-9422 is our number. We're chatting with Lee Goldstein, who has the Democratic knot in Westport. So, Lee, tell us a little bit about your family. Tell us where you grew up. Give us an idea of who you are as a person, not just a politician.
5: So I grew up in Norwalk, Connecticut. My mother was a teacher locally. I never had her, but all my friends did. And we lived in the town where she taught. When you go back to housing, I think that was a really special thing.
4: That's so amazing.
5: My father, if you recall, worked for Caldor. He was in the executive offices. And we moved to Westport 14 years ago. I moved with my husband, who's a small business owner. I have two daughters, two perfect daughters, 24 and 21. One is working. The other will be a senior in college next year. The last member of my family is our dog, Rita.
4: Nice. Very, very nice. That's beautiful. And you've had this commitment to public service for a really long time. Where do you think that came from, Lee?
5: Honestly, I think from my mother. Not only was she a teacher, she was very active in Democratic politics in Norwalk. There's pictures of me in stroller at marches.
10: in Washington, in Hartford. She was always an activist. We had on our fridge my entire time growing up the lists of companies she was boycotting for various reasons. She was a long time, way before it was popular, she was a vegetarian and an animal rights activist. This isn't really a funny story, but at the end of her life, she had Alzheimer's. She lived with us. We moved to Westport. We bought a house with a cottage that my parents were able to live in. So my mom lived at home till the last 3 weeks of her life. She went to Waveney Care in New Canaan. And the last thing my mother could process or hear was music. She was a huge classical music lover. So going to the music room, she wasn't there. I went to her room. She wasn't there. I said to the nurse, where's my mom? Where's Chick? They said, oh, we took her down to watch Trump's inauguration. I was like, no. I got down. She was slumped over in the chair. My mother said, my husband said, Chick is not going to live in a world with Trump as president. That was back January 2017.
4: Oh, my. Well, you know, since you brought it up, Lee, you brought it up and you've got two more minutes. Are you pleased with the way Connecticut as a state is responding to trends that you're not happy with in D.C.? Or do you think there's something more that needs to be done? What do you think?
10: Look, I think I said in the beginning, I'm surprised we're talking about abortion in Connecticut. I am pleased and I was very disappointed that the legislature did not take up expanding our shield laws for telehealth providers. And I know that some of the, possibly the attorney general are saying it does cover it, but our providers are saying it's not. So I would like to see stronger protections for abortion rights. I also see there's, the Supreme Court is taking up the case to try to say that our assault gun ban is unconstitutional. I am happy that we're fighting that. We, you know, there is gun rights in this country, but not assault rifle gun rights, particularly in Connecticut after Sandy Hook. We should all be able to agree to that. So I support Connecticut and believe that we need to continue to represent our values so that everyone can live freely, with dignity, and safely.
4: Lee, if people want to know more about you or they want to help support your campaign, what is the website to do that?
10: The website is leegoldsteinwestport.com.
4: Yeah, it's a nice website, by the way. I'm looking at it right now. It's got a nice picture of website. I mean, of it's got a nice picture of Westport right there with the
10: Thank you.
4: Looking at the thing there. LeeGoldsteinWestport.com, L-E-E, LeeGoldsteinWestport.com. Mm-hmm. Lee, good luck on the campaign trail. Yes, go ahead.
10: Thank you so much. And yeah, we're being a little old-fashioned. We're working hard. We're preparing. I'm out meeting voters, but we're really kicking off on Labor Day like campaigns used to. So you'll be hearing a lot more from me.
4: Lee Goldstein on the Lisa Wexler Show, running for the 136th.

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1: From ABC News, I'm Dave Packer. Colt Gray, the teenager who carried out a mass shooting at Georgia's Appalachian High School in 2024, pleading guilty to 55 counts today, including murder.
2: Mr. Gray, you understand all 55 charges?
3: Yes, sir.
2: And you understand that you'd be pleading guilty to the entire indictment? Is that right?
3: Yes, Your Honor.
1: Two teachers and two students were killed in the shooting, including 14-year-old Mason Schermerhorn. His sister, Alana Schermerhorn Wallace, testified during the plea hearing.
4: First, I was scared. I was shaking. But then when I got to around the end where I looked at him in the eyes, I kind of felt like I had the power, like he didn't control me anymore. And so I said everything I needed to say to him.
1: Gray faces life in prison. As the U.S. and Iran trade attacks, a delegation from Oman is in Tehran today meeting with Iranian officials.
5: Oman has emerged as an important mediator during this war, in part because of their location. They're directly across the Strait of Hormuz on the southern coast, and also because of their ties and their relationship with the Iranians.
1: ABC's Patrick Riebel. The new Gordie Howe Bridge between Canada and the U.S. over the Detroit River opened today, and due to President Trump's new tariffs on Canada, the U.S. was not invited to the opening ceremony. President Trump tonight to speak at the rescheduled White House Correspondents' Dinner after the threat of a gunman canceled the first try. 11 people charged today with causing the deaths of 7 migrants by trapping them inside a train container in sweltering Texas heat after they were smuggled into the United States. U.S. Attorney for the Western District of Texas, Justin R. Simmons.
6: This alien smuggling organization that facilitated the movement of these individuals opened the train car doors. There was one individual inside that then fell out of the car. They left that individual for dead there by the tracks in San Antonio.
1: LeBron James officially announcing he's going to the 76ers for the likely end of his career. You're listening to ABC News.
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1: A major entertainment merger put on hold.
8: Both Paramount and the state attorneys general declared victory on Friday after they reached an agreement to delay the merger until June 2027 at the latest, or until a court rules in the legality of the $81 billion deal. The agreement comes after a judge this week temporarily blocked the merger from going forward. The delays, though, could be costly. If the deal is delayed past October, Paramount would need to pay a $650 million fee to Warner Brothers shareholders every quarter. Peter Haralambos, ABC News.
1: Ford is recalling 500,000 Broncos because a short circuit in the engine could spark a fire. 2021 to 2026 Broncos and Bronco Raptors are covered by the recall. A flight attendant detained by immigration officials in Nashville while on the job.
9: Southwest Airlines flight attendant Lorenzo Thompson was finishing a work trip when he was taken into custody as he stepped off a flight in Nashville. Immigration and Customs Enforcement says Thompson came to the U.S. from Jamaica in 2021, but overstayed his six-month visa. The Transport Workers Union is standing behind Thompson, and a GoFundMe page set up by a friend has raised $41,000 for his legal fees. Jim Ryan, ABC News.
1: Ariana Grande has launched the Brighter Days Ahead Foundation to support causes including LGBTQ rights, reproductive health, and mental health. The position singer is using her Eternal Sunshine Tour to fund and promote the foundation, highlighting national and local nonprofits. Dave Packer, ABC News.
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21: 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It's a real pleasure to welcome back Regan Reese, who is the White House correspondent at the Daily Caller. Regan, welcome back.
22: Hey, thanks for having me.
21: Hey, I don't know about you, but when I was a street reporter, I covered lots of press conferences. And while it was always nice to be a little farther forward in the crowd, the scrum around people you were covering, as long as you can hear what they're saying, it doesn't really matter whether you're at the front of the room or the back of the room. Why are some of the White House correspondents, especially the big ones, the ones representing the big organizations, why are they bellyaching about which seat they get?
22: Well, first I'll start by saying in the White House briefing room, the Daily Caller was up until just a couple weeks ago in the back row. Now we're in the second to last row. And when the White House Correspondents Association was considering moving us up, I told them, hey, I don't care if you move me up. I just want the seat to myself. Right now we have to rotate with someone, so I'm only in the briefing room 50% of the time. Because you're exactly right. The back of the row, Caroline Leavitt knows where I sit in the back of the row. You can use the back of the row and be effective, just as effective as the front of the row. So that would be my advice, first of all, to the Pentagon reporters who, like you mentioned, are throwing a fit. I wrote a Substack about this. The Pentagon reporters, the Pentagon switched up the briefing room. They have put some media who have signed a new Pentagon press agreement, and some of us who haven't, we haven't at the Daily Caller, in the front of the room. They've kind of flipped it on its head and put the mainstream media in the back of the room. And over the last four or so briefings that have occurred, there has been a lot of rumbling, a lot of loud complaints from the mainstream media. Some of them walk up and down the front two rows looking for their names that are on the seats, and they huff and puff and kind of scoff at us sitting in the first two rows. There was just a comment on Friday from a member of the legacy media who celebrated that Secretary Hegseth called on more, quote, regular media as opposed to the likes of the Daily Caller, the Daily Wire, Real America's Voice, et cetera, those who are considered more on that new media side of things. So it's been probably one of the most hostile and uncomfortable experiences of my reporting career.
21: Well, see, and this is, it sounds like this just comes down to status, both the personal ego of the reporters, and maybe because they know if my boss sees me in one of the front rows, that means I'm more favored and my boss will be impressed. And I just, you know, I'm a little bit older than you, Reagan, but I remember when CNN first became, if you can call them a news organization, but they got into the mix. And the other legacy media at the time, when there was no social media, they said, you can't let them be part of the White House press pool. They're not real media. Well, now, of course, they are viewed by the rest of them as real media just because they've been around for a long time. But other than that, nothing has changed. It seems like this is all about status and ego and not about actually covering the news. Or am I missing something?
22: No, you're totally right. They put some weird rules on everything. It has become they're the arbiters of journalism. I really don't understand exactly how they became the people who are in charge of deciding what good journalism is. I covered a year under the Biden White House. I was called on three times, and I found myself sitting there thinking to myself, you know, all these mainstream media reporters are getting called on. There's maybe one or two right-leaning reporters that get a question, or someone who gets to ask a question from maybe the right side of the country's perspective. And I think it's such a disservice to the American people that probably about 50% of the American population is going unrepresented in these briefings. And so for whatever reason, they think that if they picked Iran as the topic today, that everyone needs to be talking about Iran and the same scandals. And the reality is that there are so many different perspectives and opinions going on right now that all these topics need to be examined from other angles. And also, competition's a good thing. To have each other, to sharpen each other, I think is really what this is all about.
21: Well, and you know what's always struck me as strange, Reagan, from a distance, when I watch the White House briefing, I've been in the room, but not when a briefing was going on, but I've watched plenty of them. And you'd think that when one reporter, whether from right or left, starts asking a question that gets a good, you know, an interesting response, it's something that, you know, everybody doesn't already know, which an awful lot of what gets covered there are things that people already know, or they're asking obscure details, you know, exactly how many ships were there on a given operation, and, you know, things that I'm not sure why they think their audience would even care about it. But when you have one reporter ask a good question, you'd think even the left-wing outlets would jump on that too and say, hey, well, what about that? Why is this happening that way? Whether it's a Republican administration or a Democrat administration, except I don't see the mainstream media acting that way.
22: Well, I'll let you guys in on a little secret. I have some mainstream media reporters who will come up to me after briefings or message me on Twitter and say, hey, that was a good question. Good job today. And I've always found that to be interesting, that's kind of the feedback I've received behind closed doors. I've talked a lot in other media hits about how I went from feeling invisible under the Biden White House to now being seen and by all the mainstream media reporters. They're always trying to talk to me and ask me what I know and get intel. And I find that interesting, just the switch in the mainstream media when you have something that they want.
21: Well, and in fact, it seems interesting to me that Stelter, you know, this guy from CNN, who's saying, well, you know, you're only calling on the friendly outlets. Actually, I've noticed that, at least from my perspective, Levitt and Hegseth don't seem to have any problem dealing with what I would call naysayers, you know, who want to come in and they want to make a story out of something and they ask what they think is a tough question. And then they get an answer that absolutely throws them in the ditch. I mean, it says, no, you're wrong about all those things you're assuming, except I have a feeling that never makes it into their story.
22: Yeah, Caroline does a really great job of spanning the room. I think she takes questions from quite literally all over the media ecosphere. Secretary Hegseth has also, I've noticed, tried to take more questions from all over the room. The last briefing, the Wall Street Journal was called on. I believe ABC was called on. I know the briefing before that, the New York Times was called on. Fox News was called on. And, you know, the New York Times, they were just sitting right behind me in the third row. They weren't even banished to the back of the room. And so they've also worked on rotating in different outlets who haven't always been credentialed for all of the briefings. And so you're correct in saying that won't make it into the stories. And it definitely has been an improvement in the Pentagon briefing room.
21: Well, and you would think, I mean, I think part of my job as a talk show host with opinion is to do to debunk rumors, too, when people call up and say, and even if it's a rumor that seems to aid my line of argument on something, I'll say, no, that one's not true. And let me put it to rest, because that's part of your job. You would think the New York Times would say, we walked in there thinking this was true, and then we found out when we were actually given the facts, it turns out it was complete bunk. You'd think they'd benefit their readers if they did that. That's Regan Reese. She is the White House correspondent at the Daily Caller on both the changes in the Pentagon briefing room and the White House briefing room. Regan, thanks very much. 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

0: what we've come out with said, listen, we can start an organization that says, hey, we'll help you with your professional development, the training you need, liability insurance, all those kind of professional side of education. And you know what? We're not going to give to Democrats. We're not going to get involved in, you know, pushing transgenderism. We're not going to get involved in DEI. We're none of that. We're actually going to focus on academics and actually pro-Americanism, making sure our kids are growing up to be good citizens. And it has been tremendous, the outpouring we've seen from teachers across the country saying, sign me up. I want out of the teachers union.
1: Well, I got to tell you, Ryan, as long as I would love to see it coupled with what I think you suggested, and that is if we're giving you professional training and if the group actually had some professional standards, because, you know, the standard line I hear, and I'm not the biggest fan of unions, as you may know, but they'll say, well, when you hire a union person, you're hiring somebody who's highly trained and highly skilled. And I said, look, I know people in labor unions who constantly tell me about some of their knucklehead coworkers, and that's every kind of union, and that the, you know, standards may or may not be there. And the standard thing I see is I'll see teachers accused of, say, sleeping with their 12-year-old students. Mm-hmm. And what does the union do? The union comes in and defends them. And you say, well, you have to defend. No, you don't. If you were a professional organization, you could say you behaved in a highly unprofessional way. Even if you're not guilty of the crime, the very fact that you are implicated in doing this with a child should leave you out of the teaching profession altogether. But the teachers unions, correct me if I'm wrong, Ryan, routinely defend people like that.
0: Oh, absolutely they do. And frankly, they use it as a badge of honor of, look, you know, we've defended these folks in, you know, the toughest of situations. It's like, no, those folks should be fired and they should be arrested, frankly. But yeah, no, if you're a real professional organization, what you do is you hold your members to that high expectation, that high standard. And that's what we've got, some of the best educators in the country. I mean, we're talking about renowned teachers, some of the best academic performances in the classroom, seeing incredible academic growth from their kids, award-winning teachers. That's the type of folks that we've attracted, and we've been very unapologetic about that. We want the best. We believe that we need to be more free market and pro-capitalism in the way that not only that we teach our kids about America, but also just in the way we function. We should say, you know, we want our teachers to be the best. We want to promote greatness in teaching through merit pay, through school choice, through mechanisms like that. And so we're unapologetic. We want to see merit pay. We want to see excellence rewarded because that means there will be more of it. We know that from human nature, right? So the more that we reward highly effective individuals, you get more of it. And who benefits from that? Our kids and our parents do. So we are unapologetically free market. We're unapologetically high standards. And again, it's attracted a lot of folks that haven't seen something like that in education in a long time.
1: I mean, Ryan, I try to imagine, say, 5 or 10 years down the road, if you ended up with TFA, Teacher Freedom Alliance, being sort of the blue chip standard for schools, you know, to where parents would, you know, ask a school if they moved into a new town, they'd say, or should I send my kids? Well, this school's great. Great. How many TFA members do they have? And how many are represented by, say, the old fashioned teachers unions, which are more about funding the Democrat Party? If you say, oh, we don't have any of those TFA folks at all, fine, I'll take my kids somewhere else. You could make TFA the blue chip standard, couldn't you?
0: Lars, you're exactly right. And we've heard that. We've had so many parents very interested in our organization for exactly what you just laid out of, okay, these are the attributes I look for in a teacher. So where are your teachers? Can you show me the districts where they're located? Because again, you know, parents want to know, you know, is my kid going into a classroom every day where someone's got a hidden agenda to, you know, you turn them into a social justice warrior? Or are they in there every day going, hey, I'm going to understand that you as a parent know best. You want your kids to understand math. You want your kids to get the most of their God-given talents or whatever the subject area may be that the kids in their classroom. And that's what we're going to do, because you as a parent, that's what you want for your kids. That's what this child deserves, is to get the most of their God-given abilities. Parents want that in their teacher. We are providing that. And again, I think you're exactly right. I think parents are going to start saying, how many Teacher Freedom Alliance members are there in this district? And if there aren't any, that tells us all we need to know on the other end as well.
1: Well, in fact, could you imagine, I don't know if you've ever got to this point with 10,000 members, but are they pretty spread out around the country or around Oklahoma, or are they fairly concentrated?

0: can you say?
1: No, they're all over the country. I mean, we have over 500 in California, for example. We've got over 300 in Washington State. So we're pretty spread out across the country.
0: But imagine if you could get to the point where a school starts to say, hiring somebody who's TFA, I get a known quantity there. Hiring one of the other teachers represented by the union, the other union. And the other piece to this, Ryan, is, look, what's the average payment for union dues? About $1,200 a year for teachers nationwide? Isn't it around that range?
1: Yep. Yes, sir.
0: Okay.
1: Yes,
0: and as I understand, they spend about 20% of that on representing the teachers, and about the other 70 or 80% is political donations. Is TFA free from that kind of thing? Because imagine if you told the teachers you don't need to spend $1,200 a year for representation, $200 or $300 would do it.
1: No, that's exactly right. Right now, we don't charge teachers anything at all. You know, right now, what we're doing is, we have folks from all over the country that have given to the cause and say, hey, look, if this means helping teachers get out of the union, we'll do it. So we've been able to offer our services, the best professional development in the country, for free for our teachers, members. And no, none of our money gets funneled into Democrat candidates or political causes like that, in no way, shape, or form. So the members see it when they jump on board of, oh, all what their focus is academics, professional development, the trainings we need. That's it, the help we need. A lot of it's navigating Lars. As you can imagine, they leave the union. The union tries to pull all kinds of stunts and bully them and things that. So we help them navigate all of that, especially in blue states where it gets particularly nasty. So we help them through all that. And we say, hey, we're going to provide you guys, no matter what subject you teach, no matter where you are, we'll provide you the best professional development in the country so that you can be the best teacher you can be. And if you're a high quality teacher, that's what you want. That's what you want out of a professional organization.
0: That's Ryan Walters, the former Oklahoma State Superintendent, now CEO of the Teacher Freedom Alliance. If you need more information on that, shoot me an email, talk@LarsLarson.com.
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1: Welcome back to the Lars Larson Show. It's a pleasure to be with you on a Thursday. Always glad to get your calls. You might find this surprising, but in a place like Georgia, I kind of thought that a bill to loosen restrictions on so-called silencers, they're not actually silencers, they're sound suppressors, but it failed by just a few votes. So when lawmakers are that divided, is it about public safety or is it about protecting gun rights? Bob Barr joins me now, former CIA analyst and former member of the United States Congress. Hey, Bob, welcome back.
2: Well, thank you. And it kind of surprised me also, Lars, but I don't, the vote here in Georgia in the legislature, but I don't want to get ahead of you. Silencers or sound suppressors, I think largely because people see them in movies and TV shows, and they're almost always used by either bad guys or covert military operations. People have this in their mind generally that sound suppressors on firearms are bad, and the only reason that one would use them would be if you're doing something illegal or covertly. It's a shame because they provide a very, very important health aspect.
1: Yeah, because I got to tell you something. When I go to the range, I mean, it, depending on what I'm shooting, I may have to put both plugs in my ears and a muff, you know, an ear muff on top of all that to protect my hearing. I would much rather have a suppressor on a gun that would help me be able to shoot without putting all that hearing protection on. But they're making it harder and harder for us to be able to do that. Although lately, the ATF has made it easier under President Trump. Hey, Bob. I find this interesting to talk about, but I wanted to ask you about a couple of other things. And one of them is this very troubling departure from the counterterrorism center. And that is Joe Kent, who left the president's employ. But on his way out the door, he had some pretty nasty things to say, I thought, about President Trump. And I wanted to get your thoughts on that, if you're willing.
2: Well, I am. And I think it's a shame if people. And I've been in government. I worked under a couple of different presidents, including my favorite, President Reagan, of course, one of his U.S. attorneys. But to me, it's very unprofessional. If you leave the government's employ, that is, you leave working for the president who appointed you, give him the finger, so to speak, on the way out to the door. I think it's highly troubling that people still do this, and I don't put a lot of stock into it, but it grabs a headline, and you know, those in the media who don't like Mr. Trump seize on it. It's a shame, it's troubling, but you and I have seen it over and over again. We'll probably see it over and over in the future.
1: Well, and Bob, to make it even more troubling for yours truly, one of the things that bothers me most about this is Joe Kent was the guy that I backed twice to run for the Washington State 3rd Congressional District, which happens to be the congressional district that I live in. And so I had backed Joe Kent, and I looked at him on paper. I've talked to him a number of times, met him a couple of times, had him on the show dozens of times to talk about his candidacy. He lost each time by a small number, but I thought, on paper, he's perfect. Former Green Beret, 6 Bronze Stars. I mean, a really sterling record. And then to say, and he's got Donald Trump's endorsement, which he had. And when he lost in the 2 congressional races, he then ends up going to work for the president, heading up counterterrorism, but then goes out the door saying the war is unjustified, there was no imminent threat to the United States, and the president is merely doing what mainstream media and Israel are telling him to do, which seemed really out of line. I wanted to get your thought on that.
2: It is out of line, and it wouldn't. I mean, it's not only out of line, it's unpatriotic to do that to a president who has given you the gift of being able to influence and help implement federal policies. on behalf of the American people. But to do it in this way, and then I suspect, start going on the speaking circuit and making money off of it, is really distressing.
1: Well, and in fact, that's where I kind of expect him to go, because he's run for Congress twice. I don't know whether this bodes a return to running for office, although running as a Republican, if you've already decided to do this kind of nonsense on the way out the door working for Donald Trump, I don't know that he's got any prospect of running for office. So maybe it is a book tour that he's looking at, or something else.
2: Or, to run on the other ticket. We had a case here in Georgia, not at the federal level, but at the state level, a couple of years ago. A Republican office holder decided he got mad at Trump, and he got mad at our Republican governor, Brian Kemp, great American, great governor, in my view, certainly. And on the way out the door, he takes all these pot shots at Trump and Kemp. It's bad enough for the average citizen or an individual who is not in government employ to criticize the president or the governor of the state that hired you and gave you a job. But it's quite another to do that. It's very, very discouraging and very childish. But again, the media loves it.
1: No, they do. And I kind of wondered, although I had at least one caller, Bob, who said maybe he's going to come back and run as a Democrat. And I said, I'm trying to imagine the former Green Beret, 6 times Bronze Star, Special Forces veteran, heads up counterterrorism for Trump, and then somehow runs anywhere in America as a Democrat. That just didn't seem very, very likely. That is Bob Barr. Barb is a former CIA analyst, former member of the United States Congress, and we're always glad for his insights, and we appreciate him coming on the show. Hey, do you really want another summer like last summer, where you barely slept because you were too hot all day long or all night long? People blame the summertime heat for their bad sleep, when really it might be their mattress trapping the heat. And if you already sleep too hot like I do, summer only makes it worse. 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
3: Welcome back to the program. It's a pleasure to be with you, and I'm glad to get to your phone calls and emails. Imagine this. A state audit finds evidence that California schools are now issuing diplomas to foreign students in China. In other words, kids who've never set foot in California. I thought I'd get the full story on that from Sonia Shaw. Sonia is running for the California superintendent position in 2026. Ms. Shaw, welcome to the program.
15: Thank you for having me.
3: Can you even make this understandable to my audience? How does a kid who's sitting on the other side of the world in China ends up with a diploma from a California school they've never set foot in? Or have I exaggerated this whole thing?
15: Actually, I think you've hit it right on the head. I mean, this is Newsom's California, and I was blown away just like you and many that are finding out that this is, you know, the true story that Gavin Newsom literally is allowing this on his watch. You see that these California high school diplomas, if we want to put it in layman terms and just regular day-to-day language, they were being sold to the Chinese, working hand in hand, and then allowing these students to come in and have priority into colleges. I mean, that's really what it is.
3: And that was really the purpose of getting a California graduation certificate, because it would say, well, if you've got one of these, then that's going to give you an edge getting into a public university, meaning a taxpayer-funded university in California. Is that the way it works?
15: Yeah, you do. And it gives you a lot more opportunities, like you just said. I'll go back to, I guess someone was sounding the alarm, I'm finding out, from, you know, previous even to 2019. And this is how much fraud and corruption is here. The district had an audit done and no findings were done, but someone kept pressing. I don't know who that person is. I give credit to anybody who was trying to expose the fraud. I mean, God bless their heart. And we're talking about 2026 now, right? The
3: yep.
15: audit was just released in February. And the school board, it appears that they're still trying to cover up for whoever was involved, because on their own agenda, where one of the requirements is that they have to present this in the public, I went back and I looked at their agenda and it just says presentation. It doesn't give a description on why. So it doesn't even allow the public to understand what was going on, right? They
3: yep.
15: have the meeting, all that's clear and done. And I have a whistleblower from the inside coming to me and saying, Sonia, can you get this exposed? They're trying to dust it under again, so that way they don't have to hold these people accountable for doing these heinous acts that are harming our kids. I mean, I am so, this is why I fight the good fight. $130 billion spent on education. Only 47% of our kids can read, write, and do math. And then we have this happening. Students that don't even belong, you know, that are not even here, not even our own California students are getting priority over, you know, our own students. The Chinese students are giving priority over our own students.
3: I'm talking to Sonia Shaw. Sonia, by the way, I'd be remiss if I didn't give people an opportunity to find your website and the campaign, because you're running for California school superintendent, presumably under the banner of I'm going to fix all of this if I get the chance, right?
15: Absolutely. My website is Shaw, S-H-A-W, 4FORCA.com. And you're absolutely right. I am running so we can fix this, you know, from the top down, because right now we have so much of us screaming at the bottom, but they're able to utilize and weaponize the system that they created to just dust things under when they do things that are harming our own families here in California.
3: Well, I realize that Bonta, that's your attorney general, right? But that
15: yeah.
3: guy spends all of his time attacking Donald Trump. But if he has a little extra time, isn't it criminal if the California school system is handing out diplomas to kids who've never set foot in a California school? And as I have to assume somebody's getting paid. Somebody's pocket is getting filled. Somebody's palm is getting greased. Am I right?
15: Yeah, because we've heard that these students were paying upwards to $30,000, you know, for tuition. So this wasn't free. But again, I love how you said Bonta is over there attacking Trump all the time. But in our California reality, he's attacking parents and school board members trying to sound the alarm and hold people that should be, you know, criminally prosecuted for what they're doing. I mean, he sued us. He sued our school district when we said parents have a right to know of their own child's upbringing. He's utilizing and weaponizing the system again against those of us that are actually trying to get in here and do the right thing, right? I'm not surprised that he hasn't done anything with this. I think where we have an opportunity is local. I made a few phone calls, you know, to the DA's office and then to the sheriff, Bianco, of that county, right? And yep. So people are now aware of this, and I am hoping with the pressure of everybody else that these people are going to be held responsible. I am all about accountability, and these people need to be held accountable for this criminal act. This is taking away from our students here in California. This is taking away, you know, from the taxpayer dollars that we're spending to hopefully, you know, help California, and it's giving it to people in other nations. I mean, this is crazy to me, right?
3: Foreign nationals getting a leg up in getting into California state institutions with a diploma from a school they've never set foot in. That is so crazy. Yes.
15: Wealthy Chinese families buying spots. That's what it really is, right? Buying spots at our top U.S. universities that our kids are doing everything they can. Our families here in California are doing everything they can to provide these opportunities for their students. And we have wealthy Chinese prioritized over our own American students.
3: Now, if Val Verde Unified Schools, that's the one out in Riverside County, if they were the ones mm-hmm. who are handing out these diplomas, is somebody, uh-huh. is it possible to bring charges against somebody?
15: Well, I mean, the findings they allege everything, right? Because you can't do anything until finally the DA prayfully takes this and, you know, prosecutes them. But it is said in here, it's holding the superintendent, you know, it's saying that him, Long, McCormick, actually even the previous state superintendent is named inside these findings, too. And they breached their, you know, fiduciary duties. I mean, it's saying that in here. So McCormick was the old superintendent, and I looked him up, and he's still somewhat, it seems like he's somewhat involved in education and throughout things, but he quietly went away, hoping this would just go away, right?
3: Maybe he's just enjoying his CalPERS pension, and he's sitting back and taking it easy. I don't know, because when people do this kind of thing, I mean, you end up selling a document to a Chinese national who has no business getting it and give them an edge over American kids in getting into into California schools. It's outrageous.
15: Yeah, no, it is outrageous. And I think that we need to press to hold these people accountable again. I mean, it did say Val Verde Unified was not permitted to issue these diplomas to the Pegasus students. Those are the students in China. And to issue these diplomas. I mean, that right there, I go back to even looking at resolutions that were made by the board.
3: It's got to stop. That is Sonia Shaw. She's running for California school superintendent this year. You're listening to the Lars Larson Show.

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11: From ABC News, I'm Dave Packer. The rescheduled White House Correspondents' Dinner is getting underway in Washington after it was interrupted in April by a gunman. ABC's Mary Bruce is there.
12: Secret Service stepping up security, saying guests will see a visible police presence around the hotel with enhanced traffic closures. All ticketed guests will go through airport-style magnetometer screening to enter the event. The program, though, will be very similar.
11: Earlier today, President Trump met with top advisors behind closed doors at the White House to discuss his options on Iran. Trump asked if there's a U.S. exit strategy.
13: You can just keep doing exactly what we're doing and take them apart piece by piece. We could do it in a more rapid fashion, which we might do. Or we can negotiate with them, which we're also doing right now. I mean, as we speak, we're talking to them.
11: With Iranian attacks and more shipping routes, the escalating war sending oil and gas prices higher. Josh Feldman's on a family road trip from South Florida to Cooperstown, New York.
14: We started at like 350 in South Florida, 360. So it's just been going up every state we hit. The lowest we've seen was like 410, 415.
11: An FDA advisory board voting to recommend two more peptides be added to the drug compounding list. ABC News medical contributor Dr. Alok Patel.
15: That does not mean FDA approved. That's an important distinguish for the public. What this means is that the raw ingredients can be legally made by compounding pharmacies, and then a physician may be able to prescribe from the compounding pharmacy.
11: Peptides are getting traction with social media influencers, but there's no concrete data that using or injecting peptides can lead to better health outcomes. LeBron James announcing he's going to the Philly 76ers for the likely end of his career. Philly fans already planning ways to run into the king of the court.
16: I got to figure out what golf course LeBron's going to become a member at. I got to